0: January. That will be one, the mark of a new Congress, and we'll see who is in charge. But we also will see the second half of the Trump administration. It's half over, folks. That's wild that we have gotten here so quickly with all that has gone on. But today we're going to also talk about a lot of the work of the ACLJ, because I won't beleaguer you with just talk of Congress, a very polarizing subject. They always say that, you know, people, when asked polling questions, despise the institution of Congress. They say, ah, it's broken, nothing's getting done. But they tend to really like their own member of Congress. So when you see opinion polls that, you know, Congress isn't working, it's the lowest rated American institution when it comes to favorability, it's not always like they just are going to throw everyone out. Voters tend to vote for their incumbent, who they like. They typically like that person to remain representing them. So we'll see what happens in November. We'll see what the balance of power shakes out, and we'll see what that agenda looks like for the President of the United States in the second half of his presidency. But today we also want to show a lot of the work that we have done this week and showcase throughout the week from the ACLJ, whether it be victories for our clients in Colorado, where pastors and churches can continue their ministry by reaching a good settlement with the city in Colorado, or whether it be victories for clients in Pakistan, or whether it be topics like what's going on in pop culture with Macklemore and his cancellation, yet everywhere you see him being more popular than ever due to his support of the Palestinian cause, despite his racist trope past. But you can support the work of the ACLJ. 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Every dollar counts. 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
6: just saw a bit of a flashback if you're watching online. By the way, you should be watching online. It's a great place, way to interact with the show. There's a great chat.

0: feature. If you're on YouTube or on Rumble, you can get involved that way. But also, you get to see us, which is always nice. You see our pretty face as well. But along with that, it's you do during the commercial breaks, you get special video presentations our team put together. We just flashback to earlier this year with one of our lawyers, Garrett Taylor, who led this. You can actually read the what he wrote on our website right now. If you go to aclj.org, you can see the article about this case. So you can go to that and really get a more of a deep dive on the history of this case. Again, it's been a little over a year of working. We've been talking about it for nearly a year. And the ACLJ, again, stood alongside these pastors and church members to make sure that they were able to still practice, not just, again, having a church service or something like this. This was an outreach to people in need that was being shut down. The city's saying, you can do a lot of things in the public park. Helping people? Nah, that's not one of them. But the ACLJ was able to work hard and work with them, by the way, too, to get what is really a victory for our clients to continue, again, this ministry to people who are in need, and specifically people who are homeless and that really could use the support of the church. It's what the church is called to do. And now, though we were headed towards discovery in the lawsuit phase, we were able to create a settlement, work together, our ACLJ lawyers and this team, to really develop a collaborative effort to make sure that sort of this newly proposed language protects everyone. And it's really, again, a big moment. It took months of our team working hard on this. And again, what this does is, it affects the local community there in Colorado, but it also starts building precedent for what we can take around the country if needed.
1: Well, and once again, I want to point this out because of the hard work of our team. The criminal citations that were issued to pastors and church members that were using the park for their ministry, they were issued on September 18th of 2025. We were able to receive the client, fight back, get the criminal charges dropped, as well as file a federal lawsuit and get a settlement in less than a year. That, for the work of the speed of things, is remarkable, because going through the court system, as you all know, if you watch this broadcast, takes a long time sometimes. So just even that, 3 days shy of a year, and we're talking about the repealing of the ordinance that happened last night and replacement with something new. That is remarkably quick. Because also, we mentioned we were able to come to this settlement. There was positive outreach from the city as we neared this discovery phase. We had multiple potential resolutions in conferences, and then developed this collaborative effort among the parties that crafted this new proposed ordinance that would replace the old one. This going into the discovery phase takes a lot of man hours. It takes a lot of interviews, depositions, as well as documents, going through all of that. That was about to be a big chunk of even our attorney's time moving forward towards the end of this year as this lawsuit progressed. So not only are we able to get this for our clients, and everyone is happy in Colorado as they are able to continue their ministry, as well as the city is able to still have restrictions that they deem to be safety for the parties. But we pointed out in our lawsuit, Logan, that it wasn't just the old ordinance was not broad for the safety of everyone. It was specifically targeting those that in the way it was being applied, that were religious groups.
0: Yeah, ministry work.
1: That's right.
0: That was what was being targeted. And remember, I need to clarify, you know, we're here celebrating this, but look, this may be happening in your hometown. It may be happening to you. Remember that the ACLJ team is there for you at no cost. Remember, no bill was ever sent to these pastors or to this church. That's not how this works here. Thankfully, people like you support the work of the ACLJ. And because you do that, we're able to represent all of these amazing clients that need our help for absolutely no cost. And by the way, those clients one day may be you, and maybe it could be you right now. And you may be watching this going, I think this is happening to me. And maybe you thought you were helpless or hopeless and you didn't think it was worthwhile. Well, you know what? There's a real easy way. You just go to aclj.org/help, fill out a simple, like, just survey, couple quick questions. If it's within the scope of the work here at the ACLJ, religious freedom matters, of course, constitutional crises that may be occurring, we'll jump into action. We get a team of lawyers on it immediately. You get attached to a lawyer pretty much immediately and told whether or not this is something the ACLJ can do. And if it is, we jump into action. The legal system moves slow. This is one of the faster ones, and it was, you know, nearly a year. So you got to remember that. So if you feel like this is happening to you, don't wait. Jump in now, call ACLJ or get involved at ACLJ. You can go to aclj.org/help and be a part of this big movement that is happening, because we can get things done. We can get things done that, again, you may go, this is small potatoes. This is looking at what's happening here in Colorado. This is a public park in Colorado in this one community. Who cares? Who cares? Obviously, the people of this community, who they're ministering to, people that need food, people that need supplies, people that are struggling, people that need Jesus. Who does it also affect? Obviously, the pastors, the churches, the people who run the ministry. And inevitably, the wake goes beyond them, and it gets to you. Somewhere in this country, this is happening somewhere else, and we need to know about it. That's why the ACLJ team is continually fighting for this. I mean, it was nearly a year of fighting for these Colorado churches, again, cited for so many different things, including just worshiping in the park. But we have new language. The ACLJ team was able to work. That's also the truth here, too. You know what would be a lot better for a lot of organizations like ours? Say, we're not going to settle. We're going to take this thing all the way. We're going to battle it out in the court system. We're going to make sure that we, you know, squeeze every second out of this. But that is not what our team does here. We go for the win. We go for what's the victory for the client. And that may take 2 days. It may take 2 years. It may take 20 years. But we're not going to do this because the organization decides, oh, we think it's better for us in fundraising to stretch this out over years and years and years. There are cases that go years and years. Trust me, I would much rather have our team be able to move on. And thankfully, we're able to find some common sense with some people here in Colorado, work with them, rework this language to make sure that our clients are represented fairly.
1: That's right. And that's exactly what you see here. When you look at the lawsuit, and I encourage everyone, go read on ACLJ.org. Garrett Taylor, who really did a great job on this, was able to work with the city and able to come to this agreement. But as we said, it's up at ACLJ.org, has a lot of other information, which actually can help, as you were talking about, other people that may be in situations like this, that when they read the things about, you know, this ordinance was, we challenged it in the lawsuit on vagueness and overbreadth, not narrowly tailored, religious targeting, viewpoint discrimination. When you read the descriptions of that, you may think, oh, that's exactly what I've seen happening in my own town with this ordinance or with my church group. Because this isn't a novel thing that happened here in Colorado. This is something that city councils and local governments do across the country, and you have to challenge it when it is discriminating against one group. And that's what we challenged here. And as you mentioned, he was able to then work with the city council, not only to repeal that ordinance that was bad law that was affecting our client, but also to make something stronger for everyone. And so that's where they've passed a new ordinance that is able to govern the city parks, the usage of city parks, so it doesn't completely hamstring the city to be able to protect its citizens, but it also isn't targeting the church members that are using the public facilities that anyone has access to conduct their ministry. And so it's a very important balance that you see around the country. But when the government decides we're sending police officers, we're going to criminally cite people for their involvement in ministry, that's when it goes too far. And sometimes it may even be that the ordinance never had that intended effect, that it wasn't like you had members of city council sitting around thinking, we're really going to get those church groups. But then that's how in practicality it plays out with the police and the way it's enforced. We can work together sometimes. And that's what you saw here in Colorado. I do think it is important, once again, we talk about it. This was done in under a year. We really started the representation back in February. It also takes people that realize my rights are being violated to contact a group like the ACLJ. Sometimes, as you say, it's easier for a church to be like, let's go to a different place.
0: Yeah,
1: it's not worth it.
0: Sometimes we need a wake-up call, and hopefully this show can be one of those for you today. I encourage you, if you feel like you're so moved to support the work of the ACLJ, it's a great time to do it. Go to ACLJ.org right now, and if you can make a donation, I'll just earmark today as those of you who are reaching out specifically because of people like this. When these, you know, victories for our clients can happen, and you know, a lot of times they tell me, the fundraising group, you know, that we work with, our team here that does a lot of that. They go, you know, Logan, sometimes victories, sometimes successes, they don't always, you know, move the needle, if you will. And I would say, we got to celebrate when the ACLJ team does incredible work. So celebrate with us today. If you can support financially. If you just want to call in, say a thanks or a prayer to our team, to these churches. I see former members of these churches in the chat. Give me a call at 1-800-684-3110. 1-800-684-3110. I'll take calls in the next segment. We're also going to give you a little bit of the news of the day of what's going on around the world. But I had to start off with this great news. We'll be right back.
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0: Before we get to some of the news of the day that we want to hit you with, there's also another victory the ACLJ team was able to secure, and this is one that happens worldwide. You know, I wanted to hit domestic front first because I think that those, you know, connect with you on a personal level. Maybe you've been involved in one of these ministries to communities that are in need in your local area. You can feel it. You can connect with it. Sometimes we take things overseas, and I'll be honest, that I feel like some of it gets, if you want to say, quote unquote, lost in translation, because it's hard to imagine what the world is like for Christians in different nations that don't respect your religious beliefs or religious freedom like we do here in America. But now I want the ACLJ world to go a little bit beyond what we do here in this country, because, Will, we have another success to report.
1: That's right. And when you look at these cases, sometimes it seems almost hopeless, but we fight very hard and we get results in places even like Pakistan. This is the case of a now 19-year-old Christian in Pakistan, Zubaim Masih. And when Zubaim was arrested, he was 17 years old. He and four other Christians around his age were arrested in September of 2024. And they use these blasphemy laws that Pakistan has on the books still, and they use them to persecute Christians, local places especially. And their crime was publicly sharing their faith in Pakistan. According to the police complaint, one bystander filed with the police that they were offended because a young woman in the group, so not even our client, we used a loudspeaker to preach that salvation comes only through Christ. So the core tenet of the gospel. And that was an offensive message to the individual that reported it. And they also said it hurt the religious feelings of other Muslims nearby. We represented this individual and are pleased to announce today, and I got this very early in the morning, that our client, Zubayim Masih, and the other four co-defendants were all acquitted in that blasphemy charge today.
0: Amazing.
1: At the hearing, our team briefed the new judge. There was a new judge on this case. And this judge acquitted everyone, including the defendants that weren't our clients. So our team was able to get victory, not just for our client that we weren't representing, but all the others as well. Because at the end of the day, we will fight for religious liberty all around the world. And we know that in places like Pakistan, it can be hard. But if we are there and we are on the ground and we are fighting, we can get victories like this. The judge, Mohammad Nasrallah, I don't believe was siding with the individuals because he's a Christian himself.
0: Shared religious beliefs.
1: Right. It is because our team was able to present the facts and the law and get them acquitted of these laws that shouldn't exist. Blasphemy laws should not exist. We still have other clients that we are fighting hard for as well. Some are on death row for very similar type charges. These were not facing the death penalty, fortunately, but we were able to get them acquitted completely. And that is such a wonderful victory to share today.
0: These are the real issues that are happening around the world. And this is why our team is so important. You know, we're able to get lost sometimes in the news of the day here in the United States of America, and sometimes it feels trivial. But again, I come to you with these victories that our team's able to produce because of one, the hand of God, and because of people like you. And again, I'll be honest, and I'm not just saying this, by the way. I could probably show you an endless supply of calls and emails and meetings where, you know, the fundraising groups, the fundraising committee kind of we work here with and that we work on, they'll tell you that these, we're putting out an email, whatever it is, that our audience doesn't seem to respond when we tell you about these victories. I want you today to prove them wrong. I encourage you to go to ACLJ.org and make a donation of any kind. That could be $5. I don't care. I want to see the number of donations skyrocket today because of this victory. So maybe you already gave your $75, whatever it may be. Maybe you're already an ACLJ champion. It could be $5. Just so I can go back and say, listen, our viewers, our supporters, they care about these victories. They want to know about them. They want to be updated with them because I love sharing them with you. It's the fun part of the job, if you will. We can get caught up in the deep and the dark and the disturbing. And look, plenty of days for that. It's not like we're living in a world where that doesn't happen every day. But there are some times where we can take a moment, praise God, and say thank you for what we've been able to accomplish here at the ACLJ. And that's what we've done the last 25 minutes of this show. That's it. Only the last 25 minutes. And we've got other news to cover. Rick Grinnell's going to be joining us. We got a lot more, you know, but we've just given you two senses of what could be quote unquote victories. And really it's funny to kind of even say that because it's things that never should have happened in the first place. A Christian mission, essentially, being shut down from helping people in need in their community, feeding people who are homeless, all of these kind of things. And then in Pakistan, someone who's just talking about their faith, witnessing. Because again, we have to put in perspective what religious persecution is worldwide and how it is different than what is in America. In America, you may have a ministry shut down and we're able to actually come up with a settlement, work with the city to figure this out, work with the county to figure this out, or a state or a government. There's some rationale here. In these situations in Pakistan or over the world, you may not be able to get there. But thankfully, this time, we were.
1: And once again, why is it important also when you give to the ACLJ to continue these fights? Because the fights aren't over in Pakistan. This is a great victory to celebrate. But we have many other clients that still are on, some on death row because of the very same charges, the very same laws that are on the books there. And we have to take that lawfare fight, because that's what they're using. They're using the law to persecute Christians in Pakistan. We have to take the fight there to make sure that it doesn't keep coming and encroaching here at home. We fight for those at home, which there is, these are both equally great victories for people, but the persecution that we see in the United States, thankfully, is not at the level of putting you in prison or on death row for sharing your faith yet. But when you start to see what's happening in Europe, where they're not calling it blasphemy laws, because they're not a state religion there that's saying you're offending our religion, but they are going after free speech in the UK, in France, in many of these places that are Western, that believe in the freedom of speech and religion on paper. But if you don't fight where it's happening, where it's so blatant, blasphemy laws, when they start targeting your speech or your beliefs in Western countries, friendly countries, it creeps over the ocean back home. So we can't just let a city ordinance stand if it violates the Constitution and the freedom of religion, the freedom of speech, just like we can't let a blasphemy law in Pakistan stand because it is unjust and violates humanity. So we are going to go, whether it's Pakistan or here, and continue that fight.
0: Yeah, around the world, the ACLJ continues on. Now, listen, in the next half hour, we do have a show, by the way, that continues on for the next half hour. And do we have phone lines open? And they've been listening very closely. You've been watching very intently. But I want to hear from you. I know we haven't really given you an option to call in today very much because I haven't really posed this. But we are going to address the Supreme Court of the United States has made their decision on the mail-in balloting situation. Some of you may not be too thrilled, but we're going to continue that conversation in the next half hour. Give me a call. You want to talk about it, 1-800-684-3110. Rick Grinnell's going to be joining us. But again, we have a second half hour of the show. I want you to be a part of that second half hour. Find us broadcasting live on ACLJ.org, Facebook, YouTube, Rumble. We're there live 12 to 1 p.m. Eastern time each and every day. And of course, archived on however you get your podcasts immediately following the show. And we'll be right back. Second half hour coming up. And this is our shortest break. So give me a call. Less than a minute. We'll be right back.
6: Fox News, I'm Paul Stevens. President Trump saying he's cut a deal with Denmark to bolster the U.S. military presence in Greenland after months of threatening to take the island by force. The president also saying today all 50 states, D.C. and Puerto Rico, have signed on to participate in his most favored nation's Medicaid drug pricing model, hoping for
7: discounts of 60, 70, 80, and even 90%. Discount.
6: He also said that he's banning CNN, MS Now, and Politico from the White House for publishing what he described as, quote, fake news. President Trump also set to host Gulf leaders next week in New York.
8: About Iran, President Trump says, I have a big decision coming up. Do I want to go in and annihilate them, or do I not? It's a big decision. Anything could happen with me.
6: And that is Fox's Peter Ducey with that update from the White House. 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
10: Keeping you informed and engaged, now more than ever. This is Seculo. And now your host, Logan Seculo.
0: Welcome back to Seculo. Second half hour coming up. Rick Riddell is going to be joining us in just a few minutes. Will Haynes is in studio. I had someone who sent me a post on X yesterday and said, hey, I love your show, but I love it more when Rick is on. So you know what? We'll have to make sure we tell Rick that. But phone lines are open for you at 1-800-684-3110. We have spent the last half hour talking about two big celebrations here at the ACLJ. But now I think we need to adjust a little bit. I know Will's going to break it down coming up a little bit longer, but there has been some movement from the United States Supreme Court. Some of you are going to like this or not going to like this. Let's just be honest. We know where our audience stands on this. But of course, this has to do with the mail-in ballot situation. So maybe we just hit them with do you want the good news or the bad news first kind of situation? And
1: right,
0: it kind of depends on your point of view.
1: Well, what happened yesterday is after an earlier attempt to block this, it was overturned. A stay was granted by the Supreme Court a few weeks ago, and we talked about that. Now, an application for stay has been denied by the Supreme Court. So what happened here is a group of states sued the administration for the new rule that after an executive order, the Postal Service created a new rule. It went through the rulemaking process, which is takes a while sometimes. And then they published the final rule, which would have all these new regulations, if it were, about how to conduct mail-in balloting. It has to have a barcode on it. It has to be able to check citizenship from states. There's several different things to try and strengthen the mail-in ballot process, not to get rid of it, but to make sure that it is less vulnerable to cheating, as that was the goal of the president. What happened here is that the Supreme Court was asked to stay the injunction of the lower court by the government. And that was denied by the Supreme Court. At the end of the day, it was presented to Justice Jackson as these stays are emergency stays, and it was denied by her and to the court. She referred it to the broader court, which means they had to get five justices to agree to either grant the stay or to reject it. We see here that Justice Kavanaugh is on record concurring with the court's opinion that there will not be a stay granted here to the government to allow this rule to move forward for the midterm. And Justice Kavanaugh's rationale was that he believes the rule, at least based off the briefing, is within the scope of what the Postal Service can do. However, the timing, because of the Administrative Procedures Act, for this upcoming midterms election is not viable. So therefore, he denied the application for stay with the majority. There were only two that dissented on record that we know of, and that is Justice Alito joined by Justice Thomas, who would have granted the stay, allowing this rule to go forward in the midterm. So as it stands right now, this rule will not be implemented in the midterms. This has nothing to do with the merits of the case on whether this rule will last later.
0: Let's just be honest. This is a loss for President Trump. He's not thrilled about this.
1: He is not. He went after the three justices that he put on the court saying, these are not the people I interviewed. Yeah. Now, I
0: think that's a bit much.
1: When you see what Justice Kavanaugh's rationale was, there are many people. It was a long post.
0: They just put up the post. Yeah, there's no character, shortage there, ladies and gentlemen. So I'll let you guys read that. I'm not reading that to you. That's way too long. When we get back, though, you're going to hear from Rick Grinnell. I'm sure he's got a lot to say about this and some other things. We'll take this thing back over to the mayor, Karen Bass.
1: That's right.
0: Situations there. And continue this discussion. Phone lines are open for you. Ask Will a question, any question, 1-800-684-3110. 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You'll probably make it on the air today. 1-800-684-3110. 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We'll be right back.
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0: Kayla, we are continuing the AI discussion, but we also wanted to talk about a decision that I think we can all actually say is maybe a win for the people who are pro-Israel or people who are in support of the Jewish people. Not something you get to say a lot, I feel like, in 2026. Normally, typically, it's the other way around. Yeah. Typically, it's the other way around. But you have rapper Macklemore, who you may remember from Thrift Shop a number of years ago now. He had been opening only a few dates so far on the Ed Sheeran tour. This is a stadium-sized tour. And, of course, most of the crowd there, as much as I think Macklemore made some cool music back in the day, were not there to see Macklemore. They were there to see Ed Sheeran. He went out, and look, this is nothing new for him. He has been one of the loudest voices for, I guess you'd say, the Palestinian cause, if you want to put it in a positive sense. But he's done it in a way of, even historically, 10 years ago or so, you know, appeared in a very racially insensitive outfit, including a prosthetic nose and beard. This is not someone who is new to his anti-Semitism, but went out there, made a big statement at MetLife Stadium in New York City, you know, outside New York City. You can imagine the crowd there. You'd think maybe this is on their side now because, you know, this is New York. But I think what you had, for the first time in a long time, an outcry from a lot of people saying, I did not sign up to come to this show. I came to see Ed Sheeran, who is a particularly apolitical artist, doesn't really take sides in this, is, you know, and now I'm being forced to hear what I don't want to hear, which is not only someone's political point of view, but is leading a crowd in a Free Palestine chant, is making people feel unsafe that are there, who are in the Jewish community, who are outwardly Jewish, which I'm sure in New York, there are plenty who are in that crowd. And then you had an artist like Pink, who, again, historically doesn't really stand up for causes that would be labeled quote-unquote conservative. In fact, has been quite the opposite. She responded by posting a video condemning it, and then later on said, no, when it seemed like she was going to apologize, said, no, I was born Jewish. I didn't ask for this. This is inappropriate. We don't need to be doing it at these shows. And now, come a few days later, we have made the decision that now Ed Sheeran has made the decision that no longer will Macklemore be appearing on this tour. Now, again, I'm for freedom of speech. I'm for the right to say what you want to say, but I'm also for the right to take a win when we get a win. And at this moment, I'm happy to say that Macklemore will be returning back to the theaters that he's performing in, or, you know, currently performing at the Masquerade in Atlanta, I see, you know, coming up in a few months here. You know, that's probably back to where he needs to be, not playing at massive stadium events. If you want to say what you want to say and your audience wants to come for it, God bless you. I don't care. But the fact that this happened, I think this is a big win for this side. And he made a statement. He just put out a statement talking about it. And he said, Ed Sheeran and his team made the decision to remove me from this tour, and said that Robert Kraft, again, fun. This is what Robert Kraft called him and said that pretty much they could not play at Gillette Stadium, and that he got a bunch of other owners together to do it. And that Ed said, you know what you said was offensive. A lot of people found a lot of offense to it. And of course, he, you know, backed up, said he's a good friend, you know, yada, yada, yada. But I think this is something we need to take, like, as a moment of going, maybe we haven't lost hope completely that the audience of the United States of America, the audience, by the way, and I'm not talking about the media, I'm not talking about Hollywood or whatever may come from it, I'm talking about the ticket buyer, is saying, I'm not putting up with this.
1: Well, and once again, this is someone who is the opener. It's not like it's his tour. You don't get to make the decisions about what kind of publicity and attention you draw to it. Your actions have consequences when it comes to your payday, when it comes to this. I think it's interesting also because for years, the way that Palestinian activists have tried to almost create inorganically movements is through the boycott, divest, and sanctions movement, where they tried to force institutions to divest of any sort of even fringe connection to the state of Israel, whether it be, you know, having stock in tech companies that may be traced back to Israel or any sort of that. And then they wanted government sanctions. They've tried to force this movement for so long. And in many ways, that has worked because the very small voice makes the political statement of people that aren't being political. They just may have an association somewhere with Israel. That has been what we've pushed back at. Here, you're seeing an actual concert, someone that was making very, very incendiary and pushing a message that wasn't his own tour to be pushing that on, gets a consequence from that. But you know what it isn't? It isn't this dark money funded organization going everywhere trying to find any person who supports the Palestinian cause and say you're kicked out of society. That's what BDS is doing. This is the market actually just showing up and doing its job, saying, hey, I'm Ed Sheeran. This is my tour. You know what? We're not a political group. I'm not a political artist. So maybe I don't want that as my opener. I don't want that to be the first taste of what people get and what's going to be a great night of entertainment.
0: Yeah. And I think, like you said, the context is king here, and the fact that people weren't buying a ticket. You bought a ticket to see Macklemore, I assume. You know what you're getting yourself into. It's like if I bought a ticket to see Five for Fighting right now, my friend John Adrasik, I have a feeling I'm going to go in there for a pretty patriotic, likely a pro-Israel experience here. Because you probably have a little bit of idea of the artist that you're getting yourself in front of. This is a bold move, I'll be honest, and I'm proud of somewhat of Ed Sheeran and his team for doing this, because I don't think I think it's going to bring more Macklemore into the news, because let's just be honest. He should, I mean, again, this is no shade to Macklemore. He should have been, you know, thrilled that he was on this stadium tour at this point in his career. You know, and again, anyone should be thrilled that they are opening for one of the biggest artists in the world. And most, by the way, if you've been on any of those tours, a lot of times there are rules and restrictions of what you should or should not be talking about, or what songs you're going to be playing. Or what decibel you play at. There's all these things that you probably are unaware of that go into being a supporting act on one of these tours. But I am thankful for a moment. And look, I am thankful it happened where? Probably in New York City. Because it happened in MetLife Stadium just across the river, that likely there's enough outcry there in front of 100,000 people to say, this has gone too far. And you were then able to rally thousands and thousands of people around the country. And again, it's no diss to Macklemore. I believe he should be able to say whatever he wants to say. But that doesn't mean that the audience doesn't speak louder.
1: Well, and we have a comment on Rumble that says, who is Macklemore? And I think to some degree, that's sometimes why artists do these big things. That when they are, has been to some degree, his big hit was 15 years ago.
0: Even said in a statement, I didn't need the whole tour. I only needed two shows to make all this news.
1: So he got a payday and got a pop of publicity because he did this stunt. Yeah, maybe that is what he was in it for, because he hasn't been relevant for 14 years, 15 years. I mean, I think it was 2012 when Thrift Shop was topping the charts. I mean, that's someone that as an opener, there's a reason he's an opener. As you said, it should have been great for him to be able to ride the coattails on this stadium tour, because really no one was paying even a portion of their ticket because he was on the card.
0: I mean, honestly, you look at some of the videos and it's not like the crowd has filled in quite a bit when he was performing, but I understand that, look, it ruffled feathers. People didn't like it. And look, this has happened on the other side a lot. And that's why I'm taking this win, because it's happened a lot of side for those that go in and speak openly about their faith or go out and speak openly about Israel. And have been the openers, and they've been dropped. And though I don't agree with the messaging here, I do understand the whose name is on the marquee. And that person's name is now represented. Because if Macklemore was allowed to continue every show for the rest of this tour, that is Ed Sheeran putting his stamp of approval on it. Okay, I mean, again, I think the big picture of this is a win. And one that we should be happy as people who support the Jewish people. And like I said, you don't have to be supportive of the current political regime in Israel. There's an election that's going to be happening in a few weeks. It's a highly contested election. Do I think Netanyahu probably pulls it out? Probably, but it's not like it's a guarantee by any means. Okay. Again, people like to, this is where it does become anti-Semitism, because you paint every Israeli as these, you know, almost conservative, like they do with, like, it'd be like if you painted the entire United States of America as either hard left or MAGA. But you've decided that because you don't like the Jewish people, that everyone in Israel must be genocidal maniacs. And what you're going to find is there's a lot of people in Israel who don't like what's going on right now either. What do you do with those people? What do you do with the fact that, Ben and Jerry's got the CARE Honors Award this year, like 2 days ago? I mean, that's wild. Okay, they're boycotting Israel. They're Jewish people. But of course, we want to paint with broad brushes. When we get back, we're going to continue this conversation, and we're going to wrap up this show with your calls and comments. So stay on hold if you're on hold at 1-800-684-3110. We do have two lines open. Look, we continue these conversations all week. I do need your support right now. If you could go to ACLJ.org, do me a favor, support the work. 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It was kind of a somber week. We were dealing with a lot of things happening. 9/11, the year marking of Charlie Kirk's assassination. So many things that we didn't feel it was appropriate. We got to get back on it though, folks. We got to keep this going because we got to keep us in all these fights and we got to keep this broadcast going. All goes, of course, at ACLJ.org. Do it right now. 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We appreciate it. When we get back, I want to hear from you, the most important voice in the room.
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0: Welcome back to Seculo. We do still have a few lines open for you at 1-800-684-3110, 1-800-684-3110. You may have heard about us talk about this a little bit, but I want to give a full reset here. CeCe Hiles joining us right now. It's our relationship with the newly launching Nehemiah Alliance, again, calling for 52 days of prayer. And again, if you hear the first few segments of this show, you may be like, well, man, you guys are kind of painting a grim picture for the way society is and the way that the political system is. Well, we, you know, live in two very different worlds here at the ACLJ. Of course, we're going to talk about what's going on in the news, what's going on in politics, but we also are going to talk about your spiritual life. We're going to talk about what's happening maybe in another realm of your existence. And with that, of course, there are moments that are important. And this one we felt was really important to team up with earlier this year, but now it's getting very close to the launch later this week. CeCe, I know you've been really running kind of point for this entire event and everything that's happening in our relationship with it. So let's give a background of what this is and, of course, then how people can get involved.
20: Sure. Just like you said, you know, what we were even talking about earlier, I think everyone would agree that our spiritual walls have been crumbling, you know, around our families, around our communities, around our state, around our nation. We've just seen, you know, walls crumble. And so the Nehemiah Alliance basically takes their cue from Nehemiah and how he rebuilt the walls around Jerusalem in 52 days with the blessings of the government. But everyone took part and they did their part standing right in front of the wall, right in front of them. That's what they were fixing. And so this is 52 days of prayer and it launches September 10th and goes through November 1st, right before the critical midterm elections. And all it is signing up to pray, which is so great. But if we have Christians all over the the United States, and actually this is going all over the world as well. They'll be praying for us as well. If we have Christians praying for 52 days together, I think, you know, things will change. Prayer changes things. And so the ACLJ has put together, with the Nehemiah Alliance, we've put together 52 days worth of prayers, and each week, each day has a theme. So you'll be praying for home life, community, your state, your nation, pro-life issues, world issues, and repentance. And then the final 3 days will be Christ's return and readiness, next generation, and prayer for the midterm elections. And so if you go to na52.org, all you have to do is just sign up to pray. Not asking for money or anything else. It's just literally, I want to sign up. I want to pray. I want to pray with the rest of the United States, you know, for my family, for my community, for my state, for this nation. And the Lord hears us. And I believe that he will answer our prayers and heal our nation.
1: Well, and
0: it'll show up in your inbox.
20: Yes.
0: Every day. You'll be guided through this
20: absolutely
0: experience.
20: It's not just
0: like, it's not just like, hey, pray, you know, 52. Great. Everyone's like, well, I pray. But this is a guided joint effort.
1: And on top of that as well, a lot of the prayers have been crafted and written by ACLJ staff members.
20: Yes,
1: those
20: all
1: that have, if you've gotten a prayer guide before from the ACLJ, you know, one that's very important to us, but these 52 days of prayer will also be directed and guided by staff members that have worked and crafted these prayers that you will be receiving. And you said it's NA52, just four characters. NA52.org is how you can go to sign up for that.
20: Yeah, and then on October 31st, which is right before the end date, it goes through November 1st, and of course the elections are November 3rd. But on October 31st, Americans will gather on the National Mall, and there will be a big event there. And again, they'll be praying and worshiping. And, you know, again, just praying for the Lord to rebuild our walls, restore our homes, renew our hearts. That's what this is all about. And there'll also be, which will be helpful, there'll be voter information. Each day, each of the 52 days, there'll be a link where you can go and you can find out, hey, in my state, Where can I, if I'm not registered to vote, where can I go get registered to vote? Where do I vote? What's on my ballot? All those, there'll be a link there to help you with all of that as well.
1: Well, we've also seen endorsement of this by people like Speaker of the House Mike Johnson, a lot of names that you're familiar with in the Christian music industry have put their names behind this as well. But there's also a call for the president to sign off on this effort, the 52 days of prayer as well. Tell us a little bit about that and what we're doing this week.
20: Yes, so we've made a request to President Trump to do a proclamation, basically proclaiming that these 52 days from September 10th to November 1st will be a time of prayer for our nation and restoring, you know, liberty and justice for all, really, in the United States, rebuilding our walls. And that will go out this week. And maybe he'll also do a video doing the United Prayer, because there are United Prayers that we'll all be praying. And then for the 52 days, each day, you'll get an actual prayer that everybody will pray together.
0: I think this is great. I think it's something that kind of makes our show and what we do here at the ACLJ a little bit different. A lot of you tune in. I know I see the comments saying, you know, this is where I get my news. This is where I see what's going on in the world, and I get to stay informed about what's happening worldwide. CC, obviously, is involved heavily with our international efforts here at the ACLJ. Because remember, when you have supported the ACLJ, you're also supporting our European Center. You're also supporting our work we do at the UN, our Jerusalem office. But at its core, I mean, the ACLJ was founded as a religious freedom law firm, one that supports Christian values and something that we have been talking about for years. And I think sometimes we can all get a little blurry and neglect this part of our spiritual life and how it impacts and how it changes even the physical world that we live in right now, including someplace like Washington, D.C., which you go to, I'm sure there's a lot of great people there. We have our headquarters there, but there's a heaviness. It doesn't even matter who's in office. There's a heaviness that follows around Washington, D.C. And you've heard Rick on our show here before, Grinnell, saying, like, you know, he leaves pretty much as fast as he can, because you can feel sort of the darkness that kind of surrounds that city. And it's not due to the fact there aren't great people working there. You just know that there are deeper spiritual efforts and forces that are at play because of how powerful things are happening in that city, that lives are being altered at every second. I mean, as much as it can become silly in politics, we know really what at the core, it affects everyone. It affects everyone worldwide. As I said, you go to Europe, you flip on the television, you're going to see the president of the United States. You know, you're not, why does everyone know the name of the president of the United States? But we can probably only maybe name a handful of leaders outside of our own country, because the impact and the influence that's coming out of this country is nothing to be laughed at. It has always been, the last 250 years has been really, that beacon, whether it was a good or bad beacon, if you will, not always the beacon of hope. But in this moment, CC, I'll let us, we only got a minute left. We might as well plug it again, though, how people can get involved in this. Again, 52 days of prayer with the Nehemiah Alliance.
20: That's right. Just go to na52.org. That's all you have to do. You just put in your name, your email address, your state. That's all you have to do. And it's, and you will start getting emails, and you will get emails every single one of the 52 days. We know prayer changes things. Yeah. And we are expecting everybody to come together and to lift that spiritual kind of heaviness off of the United States.
0: Yeah, I love that. Of course, this is, you know, official partnership here with the ACLJ. This is something we're doing, you know, with the Nehemiah Alliance Group. You go to the website, you'll see our logos, you'll see your picture. You know, this is our group as well involved in this. So, you know, when you're signing up for that, you are getting involved with a organization that we have partnered with. So that being said, we have 30 more minutes left in this show. I want you to be a part of it. We've got a couple lines still open at 1-800-684-3110. 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
21: Defending the decision, I'm Lisa Lucera, Fox News. President Trump responding to criticism after the board of the Kennedy Center for the Performing Arts voted to close it indefinitely for repairs.
22: The place is a dump. It's been a dump for years. It's lost money for years. I can turn it around, fix it.
21: The board is largely made up of allies of the president. President Trump suggested he deserved recognition for trying to save it and claimed he could secure the $257 million Congress approved for repairs. A judge blocked plans to return President Trump's name to the building and ordered 30 days notice before any major changes are made. The president referred to the judge as hostile when speaking to reporters this afternoon. And the president barring three media outlets from the White House effective immediately.
23: President Trump posted today, effective immediately, I am banning fake news CNN, MS Now, and Politico from the White House as a result of their constant reporting fake news.
22: It's really just cumulative stories over the last 2 years. You get sick of it.
23: For decades, CNN, like Fox, has been part of a rotating five-network TV pool, with crews traveling with the president all around the world.
21: Fox's Peter Ducey at the White House. The Supreme Court granting a White House plea to cut hundreds of millions of dollars in teacher training money as part of its anti-DEI efforts, while a lawsuit in the matter continues.
6: That vote 5-4, with Chief Justice John Roberts joining the three liberal justices in dissent. The cuts to more than 100 programs were temporarily blocked by a federal judge in Boston as a federal appeals court turned away an appeal from the administration for those cuts to resume. The two major programs currently at issue are the Teacher Quality Partnership and Supporting Effective Educator Development.
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11: 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I am Larry Elder. 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We were just talking about Jessica Tarlov, who is the liberal on The Five on Fox News, which is the most popular program in all of cable television. I think it's popular in part because of her. A lot of the viewers find her obnoxious. But without her to spark controversy and to get the others excited about her points of view, I don't think it would be as successful a show as it is right now. Anyway, she's on Charlemagne the God's show and points out, since I'm working at Fox News, I'm paraphrasing, she said, I get a different perspective on things. For example, she said she believed the Biden administration when they were saying that the border, southern border, is secure. She said on Fox News, we had drones. We saw people pouring across the border. In 1 month, over 200,000. She said she was gobsmacked. Not just at the number of people coming, but that she was lied to by the Biden administration. And you see, this is what happens when you are forced to interact with people who think differently. And all too often, our friends on the left hang out with people on the left, interact with people on the left, don't have any friends who have a different point of view. I'm in California. You can't swing a dead cat without hitting a liberal. I don't know anybody in my conservative friends who doesn't have several liberal acquaintances, friends, relatives. Not so much on the other side. I was having a conversation with my left-wing nephew once.

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1: News. I'm Paul Stevens. President Trump saying the U.S. has a deal with Denmark to bolster the U.S. military presence in Greenland after months of threatening to take the island by force from the NATO ally. The president also today saying he's banning CNN, Politico, and MS Now from the White House press pool for publishing what he described as, quote, fake news. Vice President J.D. Vance today in Iowa attacking Democratic gubernatorial candidate Rob Sand.
2: Rob Sand, he says that he's a moderate. He wants to make sure you hear him groaning about partisanship. He'll say, why do we even need labels? That's what he says. But it's a strange thing to complain about from a guy who has spent his entire life working for and donating to far-left Democrat causes.
1: Rob Sand facing off against Republican Zach Lane. 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
1: All right, thank you, Scott Shannon. Thanks to all of you for being with us. Write down our toll-free telephone number if you want to be a part of the program. It is 800-941-SEAN if you want to be a part of the program. Before I get started into what I'm going to be talking about, I want to talk a little bit about what we discussed yesterday. We had Steve Moore on TV last night. Because there's so much good news on the economy, and I know you're not going to hear it anywhere else. And I'm hearing that things in Iran are going a little bit better than anybody else in the legacy media mob is telling you. We'll know more in a week or two. Just remember I just said that to you, okay? Because we're kind of usually ahead of the curve on things like this. And it's frustrating to me when we get good news on the economy that the legacy media mob, which is nothing but an extension of the press offices of every DSA candidate, radical Democratic candidate out there, will never, ever give you good news. And by the way, Steve Moore rightly pointed out this is news that they normally would report because it comes from the U.S. Census Bureau. And how many of you have heard anywhere else that America's poverty rate is now at an all-time low? You know, how many of you have heard that minorities in America, now under President Trump's policies, have seen the biggest drop in poverty, including Native Americans, African Americans, Hispanic Americans? Have you heard that anywhere else? How many of you have heard that household income for African Americans saw the single largest gain relative to any other group? You hear that anywhere? Linda, you hear it anywhere else but this show? I don't think so.
2: Definitely
1: maybe some
2: not.
1: Other talk show hosts but that are conservative. Maybe the great one. I don't know. How many of you have heard, in fact, another record, U.S. household income, now adjusted for inflation, is now higher than at any point since 1967. How many of you have heard that? How many of you recall that before COVID in Donald Trump's first term, if you remember, the economy was booming, record low unemployment for the following demographics: African Americans, Hispanic Americans, Asian Americans, women in the workplace, African American youth unemployment. How many of you even remember that or even heard about that unless you've been a regular listener to this program? How many of you now know that the Atlanta Fed, now they were predicting 4.4% GDP growth in the third quarter. They're usually considered accurate. Now they have raised their prediction to 5.1%. Let me

0: put that in perspective for you. That would be double the average growth under Joe Biden. And this, you know, recession affordability crisis has been nothing but a big lie. Democrats have been predicting from the day that Donald Trump went in there, inheriting the crappy economy under Joe Biden. America is coming back. America's booming. Now, you might say, well, the Iranian situation, but you're right to be concerned about it. And yes, it is, has gotten on longer than anybody would like or anyone predicted. However, it will come to a resolution one way or the other. It is not going to be a forever war. And as per the Trump doctrine, you've not seen boots on the ground, have you? You're not going to. The stock market has been breaking records. People's 401ks, their retirement plans, have completely recovered from the massive losses that took place under Joe Biden. Just this week, unemployment claims, quote, fell again unexpectedly. It's always unexpectedly when it's Donald Trump. So as this campaign unfolds in the next 46 days, and you're going to hear the doom and gloom and negativity from the far left, and they're going to try what they always try every 2 and 4 years to scare you. And the legacy media mob will echo their lies and their propaganda and their misinformation and their distortion. Just know when you hear it, if you've heard it here, that they are lying. We're not lying to you. We're telling you the truth. Now, back to our discussion over the entire week. That doesn't mean Republicans are perfect. It does not. But they're not DSA. They're not supporting shredding the Constitution. At the end of the day, all of you listening to me right now will make your own decision. I can't do that for you. I just hope you choose wisely. And if you're not supporting abolishing the U.S. Senate, if you're not supporting the idea of not electing a president in the future, that Democrats will elect them, and packing the courts and offering amnesty for illegals and abolishing our borders and abolishing ICE and ending all deportation and defunding the Department of War and eliminating cash bail and abolishing every prison and every police department. And then, of course, the public ownership of most corporations, and you're not supporting, you know, the wealth tax to fund a new Green Deal, which we'll get to in a moment. We have an estimate now how much that insanity will cost. It will blow your mind. I'll get to that. If your candidate on a basic level, I mean, this is basic, doesn't mean they're courageous. It just means they are not supporting the destruction of America as we know it and the shredding of our Constitution. That has to be a top priority, because we have not lived in times like this before, where the stated policy of a party that controls the party is what I just told you. That's never happened before. And that should be chilling and scary and frightening to everybody listening to this program. We have new news on the radicalized left, front page of the New York Post, the cover of the New York Post today. With friends like these. Well, but you know what? Before I get to that, I had on TV last night a woman. Her name is Elizabeth Carter. We had her and her husband on. She, though, is the Democrat. He's a Republican. And Dennis is his name. And they lost their son, William, and their daughter-in-law, Jennifer. Elizabeth is a lifelong Democrat. Elizabeth is only 50 years old. This young couple were only married 16 days. They were killed by a Biden-Harris-Mayorkas illegal that got their legal, quote, rig license, their, you know, CDL licenses, as it's referred to, in Gavin Newsom's communist California. Nobody's asked Gavin, of course. Well, if you can find him, he's never there anyway. He's the absentee governor. But because of Biden, Harris, Mayorkas and their policies that I said is the most preventable national security disaster in history, another person has been killed. Just like Democrats wouldn't stand for the families of Lake and Riley and Rachel Morin and little 12-year-old Jocelyn Nungary. You know, here's a lifelong Democrat, and she said she is ashamed of her party. Because remember, her son was 16 days married. She's 50 years old, told me she was dreaming of having her grandchildren. She went from the happiest moment in her life, she said last night. I don't like to do these interviews, but they're necessary, unfortunately. Because I've spoken to the family of Lake and Riley. I've interviewed the mother of Rachel Morin. I've interviewed the mother of little Jocelyn Nungary and many others, angel families, angel moms. They're referred to. Listen to this lifelong Democrat who lost her son 6 days after he married the love of his life.
1: 16 days after they were married, Billy, Jenny, and her cat, Bert, were killed. They lost the Russian roulette game our government is forcing them to play. We allowed 10 million people in under Biden. How is there a different suggestion as to how to process them other than the same way they came into the country, en masse, leaving? I have to say, as a lifelong Democrat, I am ashamed of what my party is doing.
2: Well, they don't care.
3: Gentlemen's time.
0: Ask yourself this question, listening to that. And again, these are the hardest interviews. I love my job. I find this the most difficult part of my job, having to interview parents that have lost their children. I have children. I've tried to put myself in their position. You can't fully do that. But it, you know, in almost every case, my experience has been that these parents never recover. They're never the same. I think most of you that are listening that are parents would relate to that part of it. It is heart-wrenching. Heart-wrenching. Linda, how many people have we interviewed over the years? How many angel moms and dads have we interviewed over the years? A ton.
4: Way too many.
0: They have blood on their hands. I've been saying that for years. It's despicable. You think anyone's going to take the time in the legacy media mob and ask Joe, what do you say to Elizabeth Carter? What words would you like to offer her? Because you said you did everything you could possibly do. I have the clip of it. Joe Biden, I did everything I could do to secure the border. And then the big lie they kept telling, the border's closed, border's secure. I won't play it again. I've played it a million times. But listen to Biden. I did everything I could do to secure the border. Donald Trump gets in there. We've had 16 straight months of not one immigrant being illegal released into this country. Not one. He didn't do everything he could. He's lying when he says this. Listen.
5: With executive authority, or is there more you could do? Absence.
6: Look, it's all I can do. Give me the power. I've asked for the very day I got in office. Give me the border patrol. Give me the people. Give me the people, the judges. Give me the people who can stop this and make it worse for us.
0: Yeah. Okay. Well, he had the authority, as proven by Donald Trump, because he didn't need legislation. He needed a commitment. Every day he went out, Harris went out, Mayorkas went, borders closed, borders secure, borders closed, borders secure. Every night I'd show you on TV the images of the illegals crossing into our country. Unvetted, over 200 countries, known terrorists, murderers, rapists, child molesters, other violent criminals, cartel members, gang members. Now Tom Homan's trying to clean up this mess. Trump is trying to clean up this mess. They're doing it. They've been very effective at it. But it's also like finding a needle in a haystack. And then they get, what, doxxed for it and threatened for it and called Nazi and Gestapo for it. That's on the ballot in 46 days. And you're going to tell me that, maybe there's not one Republican supporting that DSA agenda I laid out for you. You're going to tell me that on this issue alone, keeping the border secure, Democrats want open borders amnesty. DSA controls that party. This is on the ballot in 46 days. I didn't have the heart to ask Elizabeth Carter last night if it's changed her political views. I didn't want to make it political. She lost her son, who was married 16 days, to her daughter-in-law. I didn't want to go there. If you want to fault me for that, fault me for that. I plead guilty. I actually just wanted to cry. Cry for this family. Like, I want to cry for the family of Lake and Riley, Rachel Morin, mother of five, 12-year-old Jocelyn Nungary, brutally raped and dumped in the Rio Grande. How do you think her mother Alexis's life is going now? You think she's doing great? Think she wakes up every morning? What do you think she thinks of first thing when she opens her eyes? I think I have a pretty good idea what she's thinking about. How do you live with that? I don't know. That might be my breaking point in life. I think I'm tough. I don't know. I'm not that tough. That's hard. That's what's at stake in 46 days. That one issue alone, Donald Trump keeping the border secure. One issue alone, to me, is worth all of you committing in your mind, heart, and soul that you are going to go out and do your part and vote in this midterm election. 800-941-SHAWN, if you want to be a part of the program. I say this, we will get the government we deserve. Please rise to the occasion, right? This moment is calling for Americans that love our country and Constitution to stand together against this insanity. I've been telling you for a long time, Pure Talk, my cell phone provider, a veteran-owned company, is by far the best wireless company out there. 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
0: You loved this. An Arkansas Democrat, Hallie Schaffner, has said that she would trade 5 Americans for 1 illegal immigrant on a farm because she claimed they work harder than Americans. Made it about farm labor. Every farmer will tell you at one point we did or still do employ undocumented immigrants. You believe that? TSA Democratic congressional candidate vows to bring Mexico's fight against imperialism to the U.S. Congress. TSA House candidate Claire Valdez celebrating Mexico's Independence Day in a social media post saying that she was strengthened by the country's history. Again, a DSA candidate. There are over 40 on the ballot this year in 46 days. 250 elected since 2019. They will shred your constitution.
13: Fox News. I'm Deborah Valentine. President Trump announcing today he is banning three major news outlets from covering the White House due to what he called alleged, quote, unfavorable coverage.
14: President Trump posted today, effective immediately, I am banning fake news CNN, MS Now, and Politico from the White House as a result of their constant reporting fake news.
13: Fox's Peter Ducey reporting. President Trump says a historic deal has been reached with Greenland and Denmark as the U.S. has secured permanent U.S. military rights. More from Fox's Kevin Cork.
15: The sweeping agreement grants U.S. permanent military rights on the strategically placed Arctic island.
13: The agreement also bans non-NATO members from establishing bases there on Greenland. President Trump announced that all 50 states will join a program to provide most favored nation pricing for some Medicaid drugs. 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
0: Here's to 25 years on the radio. Happy anniversary, Sean.
3: All right, 25 till the top of the hour. Thank you, Scott Shannon. Yes, 25 years in syndication, but really thank you to all of you. I actually want to talk about this later. I'll get to that when I can. And really, really express my deep appreciation, gratitude. It's been humbling. 25 years in syndication, 30 years finished in October on the Fox News Channel. Never thought it would happen, but we'll get to that. Batavia, Illinois. Okay, imagine you're there. It's 2:40 a.m. in the morning. Woman sees a flashlight, a shadow, outside her window. Police say the man in her backyard was a registered sex offender. Military court convicted this guy in 2024. He'd taken a sailor's key card and let himself into her bedroom, watched her sleep. How creepy is that? He never met the woman in Batavia. He saw her on social media. And guess what? He was able to research her. He was able to find her home address and pay for it. Researched. Let me translate that. There's a people search site that will sell a report on every one of you listening to me for about $2. They see online. They see a picture. I don't know. They think you're attractive. They find something appealing about you. For $2, that report that they pay will give them your home address, your phone number, your relatives' numbers, everywhere you've lived. Okay, how do you clean this information, your personal information, out so these data brokers are not making money and selling it to God knows, they don't even know who they're selling it to? That's where Incogni comes in. 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I want to go to one other thing. First, I want to go back to this issue of AI. I'm not going to spend a lot of time on this. If you go back to March of this year, Bernie Sanders, AOC, they proposed legislation to impose this moratorium on AI development. Didn't get a lot of attention at the time. Sanders saying that the new technology could, quote, threaten even our survival on the planet. Really? Artificial intelligence, Bernie says, Grandpa Bernie, will impact our economy, our democracy, our private rights, our emotional well-being, our environment, and even our very survival as human beings on this planet. AOC then followed. Remember, I told you, I figured it out, that this fight the oligarchy tour on their private jet was really about Bernie, too old to run for president again, handing off the mantle of crazy communist to AOC. AOC followed Sanders to the podium. Just minutes into her remarks, she quoted OpenAI CEO Sam Altman as saying, quote, AI will probably lead to the end of the world. Well, then why is he involved in this business? He feels that strongly about it. Doesn't have to make money on it, does he? Does anybody remember the wild-eyed predictions that these two Democratic lunatics, this DSA movement, were making about global warming only a decade ago? Because I have the information right here. And Uncle Bernie, Grandpa Bernie, back when he was running for president in 2016 at one of the Democratic primary debates, once said the following. He said, quote, "The scientists are telling us that if we don't act incredibly boldly within the next 6 or 7 years," again, this is 2016, that would be, well, let's see, what year is it? That'd be 10 years ago. "Within the next 6 to 7 years, there will be irreparable damage done, not just to Nevada, not just to Vermont or Massachusetts, but to the entire world. We're fighting for the future of this planet and the new Green Deal." So according to Bernie Sanders in 2016, we only had 6 or 7 years before irreparable damage was done to the entire world. Go back, Al Gore, Earth for the Unbalanced. You know, the snow caps on Mount Kilimanjaro will melt. New York is going to be underwater. New York City. No, none of that happened. So all of that was supposed to happen in 6 or 7 years, according to Grandpa. AOC said about global warming in 2019. Millennials and Gen Z and all these folks that come after us are looking up, and we're like saying that the world is like going to end in like 12 years if we like don't address like climate change. So according to AOC in 2019, we had 12 years left before you're all dead. That's 2031. That too will be proven wrong. Why would anyone listen to the same crazy people who keep telling us over and over and over again, if you don't do what we say, we're all going to die? And every prediction, Al Gore, they just doubled that. First, everyone forgets this. Time, Newsweek magazine cover, the coming ice age. That was in the 70s. Then we're going to burn to death. That was global warming. Then they just came up with generic climate change to scare you. But really to advance, what do you think the new Green Deal, does the new Green Deal have anything to do with the environment? No, it has to deal with changing America top down and it making it unrecognizable. That's why I said in 46 days, they want to shred the Constitution, which leads us to the crazy leftist Democrats. So let's go to the New York Post front cover today with friends like these, .. Democratic darling Hassan Piker says America pound for pound is a bigger terrorist than Al Qaeda. This guy said that he was invited on the campaign trail with Abdul El-Sayed running in Michigan. Let's play what he said.
4: Said that America is the top dog in terrorism.
5: Yes.
4: Do you think America then is worse than Al Qaeda?
5: Pound for pound, as far as the number of deaths, yes, we have caused tremendous terror all around the world. I think that that is not only terror that we are waging on regular civilians in nations in the periphery, but it's also having consequences on ourselves. It's having dramatic consequences on the home front.
3: Now, Hassan Piker, again, BFF with Senate candidate Abdul El-Sayed, also said that the Middle East would be more stable if Iran had nuclear weapons. How stupid is this man? Listen.
4: Do you think the Middle East would be more stable if Iran had a nuclear weapon?
5: I believe yes. I think that the Middle East would be more stable. Having said that, once again, I'm not advocating. I'm not trying to, send Iran enriched nuclear uranium, enriched uranium. But with respect to Iran, I think the nuclear conversation is a distraction. Time and time again, they have shown the Iranian government, regardless of whether you want to trust them or not, you can just look at their actions, have proven that they are utilizing the conversation of enriched uranium as a point of leverage to bring America back to the table to get sanctions relief.
3: No, they've been the number one state sponsor of terror if you look at their actions. Now, it's very interesting. We saw this with AOC. She began the effort of, she probably just looked at the polling and they realized that this DSA agenda is not going over very well with all of you, the people that make this country great, the American people. And she said on Meet the Press, oh no, that was woke 1.0 crazy. And then Bernie Sanders followed. Nobody supports defunding, dismantling the police. No, that's a lie. Meanwhile, what they're really saying is, You know what? We got to stop telling people what we really believe lie, like Abigail Spanberger did, and we'll get elected that way, and then we'll implement our crazy. And here's, you know, and then it was followed up by six-gender Tallarico. He's been defending six genders all throughout this campaign to what, a week, week and a half ago? And then he realized, this isn't going over well in Texas. I better back off that. I was making a math error, whatever dumb excuse he made. Or God is non-binary. I misspoke. Or I'm a Christian that doesn't like Christianity. You know, in his position, you know, biological men playing women's sports and all trans people should have access to abortion, even biological men. I didn't know they had a uterus. I didn't know they could bear children. You know, how dare I? Now Abdul El Sayed was on with Liberal Joe and said, well, Hassan Piker, he's not a big part of my campaign. Yeah, he was a big part of his campaign. And according to his BFF, Hassan Piker, Piker claims that it was Abdul El Sayed asking him to go out and campaign for him. It seemed to be by his side. Now he's just some random, you know, podcast guy from California. He's not a part of my campaign. I'm not going to condemn him, even though he said America deserved 9/11 and other horrible things. Listen.
6: And Hassan Piker was in the news again yesterday. I think you were critical of what he said about Al-Qaeda and the United States, and the comparison. You have said, oh, he's just a California streamer. He was a California streamer who's actively engaged in your primary campaign. Don't you think it's disingenuous just to call him like a California streamer when you know the guy, you campaign with the guy? He was a big part of your campaign.
7: It wasn't a big part of my campaign. We had him to Michigan once. People in the course of a campaign, and you know this, Joe, will have conversations with all kinds of people. And to me, it's really important not just to have a conversation with an individual. You know, I'm on your show, Joe, because I want to talk to the audience who's watching you right now. And the problem in our democracy too often is we say who we cannot talk to, rather than asking how do we bring these folks back into an electoral fold.
3: Come on the show. Abdul El Sayed, want to have a conversation? Have it with me. I want that conversation. Linda, don't you think that'd be very, very good TV and radio? I think it'd be great TV and radio.
8: No, I don't want him anywhere near our show.
3: Oh, why is that?
8: Because unlike him, I'm honest about how I feel, and I don't like him. I don't want to give him a platform. I don't want to hear what he has to say.
3: I am inviting him on the show. I'm making an executive host decision here.
8: That's a new phrase of the day, huh?
3: Yeah, kind of. Just like we've invited him on TV. Well, no answer. Isn't that amazing? But, you know, in Piker, you know, his BFF arguing in an interview that the U.S. military committed more terrorism than Al-Qaeda. Unbelievable. These people, their moral compass is so distorted, it is frightening. Now, getting back to what's in play in 200, I'm sorry, 200, I'm looking at something. What's in play in 46 days? The DSA, they're socialist, everything's free, government guaranteed salary and jobs and daycare and retirement and healthy food and healthcare and on and on and on. Well, there's a price tag to it. What do you think it is? Linda, you want to take a guess? Did you read the New York Post today?
8: I didn't, actually. I did not.
3: What do you think it is off the top of your head, that Green New Deal DSA platform? What do you think of the estimate is?
8: In the millions, I'm sure.
3: Millions? No. Not even billions. How many trillions?
8: Enlighten me. I don't know.
3: 212 trillion.
8: Oh, my God.
3: Mm-hmm.
8: It's just stupid. Like,
3: well, that's my argument to you about the Uniparty. It's not a Uniparty. No Republicans supporting this. They're imperfect.
8: Yeah, but DSA are their own thing. They're their own crazy Marxism, communism
3: thing. They are the power. They're the power.
8: I don't disagree with that for sure.
3: If we don't stop them now, I don't know if we can. I don't know if the country recovers. It's that bad. And this, what they're saying to you, I'm telling all of you to believe. Please feel the urgency that I'm trying to convey. Parents of a transgender teen accusing the state of Massachusetts of taking away their daughter. Why? Because they refuse to affirm her new gender. Massachusetts governor, the one Maura Haley, who supported abortion up to the moment of birth, defended the State Department of Children and Family after the parents of a 17-year-old girl accused the agency of taking custody of their daughter because they refused to affirm her transgender identity on religious grounds. By the way, do we have freedom of religion? I don't know. By the way, Virginia Governor Abigail Spanberger, she never ran on this. She followed the AOC strategy of hiding who you are. She is now rolling back Glenn Youngkin's plans to protect young women in sports. I'm warning you, federal union is suing Trump, endorsing AOC, Tlaib, Omar, Talafrico. You see the Unholy Alliance, Democrats and teachers unions, Jasmine Crockett torched for honoring the singer, notorious with a history of violence. You just can't make this stuff up. You really can't. These are really, really dangerous times we're living in. I'm telling you, the stakes have never been higher. And the midterms, by the way, Talafrico's being hit with a blatant corruption allegation for a hefty salary in a consulting firm. Paying attention in Texas? Non-binary? Six genders? Paying any attention to any of this? Hope so. Paying attention in Iowa, paying attention in Michigan, paying attention in Alaska, paying attention in New Hampshire, paying attention in Georgia, North Carolina. 800-941-SHAWN is our number. 3 years ago, terrorists murdered more than 1,200 innocent Israelis. That would be the equivalent of 40,000 Americans killed in a day, based on their population versus ours. They took 250 hostages. Murder, rape, kidnapping, torture, beheadings all took place, even kids. And as we now approach the third anniversary of October 7th, Israel still fighting for the very survival. So many thousands of Israelis have been displaced. They are in basic need of humanitarian assistance, food, water, shelter, clothing, medicines, you name it. 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
22: A major move. I'm Roxanne Evans, Fox News. President Trump will be meeting with China's Xi Jinping next week, but he's banning some media outlets from the White House before that happens. Fox's Peter Ducey reports.
23: Before the Xi sit down, the president attends the United Nations General Assembly and plans to huddle with Gulf leaders at a critical moment in the Iran war. Asked to preview his remarks to the UN, the president is reflecting on last year's visit. Hoping to control coverage, President Trump posted today, effective immediately, I am banning fake news CNN, MS Now, and Politico from the White House as a result of their constant reporting fake news.
1: It's really just cumulative stories over the last 2 years. You get sick of it.
23: For decades, CNN, like Fox, has been part of a rotating five-network TV pool, with crews traveling with the president all around the world.
22: Senate Minority Leader Chuck Schumer said on X, quote, at Donald Trump, this is democracy. You will not be able to manipulate the news or hide the truth, end quote. Vice President J.D. Vance hoped to give some Republican candidates a boost in Iowa today.
2: Vice President J.D. Vance touting Republican candidates, including Zach Lane for Iowa governor.
4: He's not plotting constantly on how to get into the next bigger and higher office. He is a man of conviction, and he's a man who cannot be bought or told by anyone what to do.
2: Telling a crowd in Council Bluffs, Lane, a farmer, believes in strong families and is committed to putting parents in charge of their kids' education.
4: Let's get him in the governor's mansion and let's put him to work for the state of Iowa.
2: Lane faces Democrat Rob Sand, the state auditor, in November, who has been campaigning on public safety and cutting costs. Kristen Goodwin, Fox News.
22: And investor Warren Buffett stepped down. 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

0: what it might be a better use of Democratic focus and time to perhaps focus on cabinet-level officials for impeachment as opposed to the president himself.
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5: 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And so is the countdown. 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
1: All right, thanks, Scott Shannon. 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Toll free, it's 800-941 Sean, if you want to be a part of the program. So, remember back in COVID? Remember the shutdowns? Remember the French Laundry? Remember kids couldn't have in-person education, and they had to do online learning, etc. And the pressure that was put on the American people to get a shot that was experimental, Joe Biden famously saying that, oh, if you get the jab, then you're never going to get COVID. If you get the jab, you'll never infect another person. And these draconian measures were put in place. Now, we find out so much more later about Anthony Fauci, about what people at the NIH knew and when they knew it. And we know that we were deceived at the highest level. The amount of pressure, I've talked about this before, that was put on me to tell you, my audience, what to do medically was insane. Never gave into that pressure because I'm not a doctor. I don't know anything about your personal medical condition. It would be reckless. It would be irresponsible if, in fact, I did that. New York Times had not one but two separate articles saying that if a parent or a grandparent listened to Sean Hannity's advice, that in fact their loved ones would be dead. And I couldn't sue because they have this Times v. Sullivan, you know, precedent from the Supreme Court, which means as a public figure, I have to prove malice, which is an impossible standard. And it's frustrating because I would have liked to have sued the New York Times. Linda, I think I would have been justified. You know the articles to which I am referring.
2: I do.
1: And how frustrated were all of us during that time?
2: It was despicable. I think a lot of people should be held accountable for the lies they told, but I'm going to hold my breath.
1: Okay, and we put on people like Dr. Josh Umber, and we put on people like Robert Malone.
2: Dr. Malone, Dr. McCullough, Dr. Brian Tyson, Dr. George Fareed.
1: And we put on different points of view and said, we told people to take it seriously. We told people to educate themselves. We told people to talk to their own doctors, factor in their own medical conditions, right? We made all of those. You know, we did tell people, give them responsible information. When monoclonal antibodies showed great success, we said, hey, you may want to ask your doctor about this. Anyway, long story short, shutdowns, masks, two masks, three masks, masks won't work. You know, that's all Anthony Fauci. And now we have Rand Paul's book, which describes what was going on at the NIH through emails that were uncovered. And now we have text messages of this egomaniac. And all that was going on. Long story short, we can never, ever allow this to happen again. And I'm worried after reading a lot about what's happening in Linda's home state of Pennsylvania, the Commonwealth, because the governor there, Josh Shapiro, recently filed more than 500 pages of new proposed regulation that would push this radical expansion of government power on the people of Pennsylvania. Long story short, as I read this and I see what's happening in this campaign, now Stacey Garrity is with us. She's the gubernator.

0: gubernatorial candidate, Republican from the Commonwealth of Pennsylvania, and Jason Ritchie is the lieutenant governor candidate for the Commonwealth of Pennsylvania, are here to talk about this. You know, I've been reading a lot of articles about it, and it almost seems, Stacey, to be unreal to me that, in fact, this is the 502-page rewrite of Pennsylvania's health code. Is this all true? Is this all in there? I didn't have time to read all 502 pages of it.
1: Sean, first of all, thanks for having me. It's great to be with you. And yes, it is 100% true. I mean, it's unbelievable. So think about this. Josh Shapiro was the attorney general during COVID-19. So he was in lockstep with Joe Biden, and he enforced the COVID-19 lockdown. And so what Pennsylvania did was they had enough. So we had a constitutional amendment that a governor could never shut down our Commonwealth again for more than 21 days. So this is just a way to get around it. And if you think it was bad what happened during COVID-19, this pales in comparison. So now there could be warrantless searches of private residences and businesses, releasing confidential medical information, mask mandates, like you mentioned, private interviews of kids in schools without any parental consent or notification. This stuff is just unacceptable. And then the icing on the cake is they remove mother and pregnant woman, so they strip those out.
0: I'm just sitting here and my breath is gone. I frankly can't even believe what you're telling me here. I saw this post on X, and I'll ask you, Jason, you're the lieutenant governor candidate there, it would allow mask mandates. It would allow warrantless searches. It would allow no consent student interviews, meaning no consent with a parent. It would have access to private health records. It would give access to vaccine databases. And, you know, some even say and conclude this would eliminate motherhood. What do people mean by that?
2: Yeah, this guy, Josh Shapiro, is a ruthless politician, and he's somebody that's after power. And as you noted, you know, there's been text messages when a baby had died allegedly of measles. He immediately ran without any empathy for this family and called a national press conference to promote the need for these regulations without having all of the information. He'll do anything. His goal is to become president of the United States. It's a goal that he's had since he's 4 years old. He wants to use Pennsylvania as a stepping stone to that. And this man will do anything to get a national headline or a national press conference.
0: Okay, so go into more specifics and more details into what we're talking about here.
2: Yeah, in terms of what he's, things that Stacey mentioned, these health regulations will allow the government to go into your home, to your business and school, and do any type of health investigation. They can go in to the school and interview your kid without your consent. They can look at your health record.
0: Okay. I don't mean to interrupt you, but I got to be honest. The idea that you're going to have government officials do that to our children, it infuriates me. I have two children. Leave my children alone. Focus on reading, writing, math, science, computers, AI. Give them an education and leave the parenting to me, please. Thank you very much.
1: I totally agree, Sean. It's really, it's unconscionable. It's shameful. And Pennsylvanians didn't put up with it before, and that's why we had the constitutional amendment, and they're certainly not going to put up with it again. But again, Jason mentioned, we have a governor more interested in Pennsylvania Avenue than helping Pennsylvania families. And you know, everybody knows the most dangerous place to be in Harrisburg is between Josh Shapiro and a camera.
0: Okay, so Stacey, I've looked at your platform. I think you'd be a great governor for the Commonwealth of Pennsylvania. I really do. I know Linda, who's our executive producer, would love you to get elected. I know many other people in the Commonwealth. I won't even mention top-ranked government officials that would prefer you over Josh Shapiro. Josh Shapiro projects an image that I believe is false. And the image is that he's a moderate. However, as his presidential ambitions have been rising, so too has his radicalism. Do you see a connection?
1: Oh, absolutely. He is for biological men competing against our girls in sports. What kind of common sense is that? Removing the word mother and pregnant woman out of the Department of Health regulations. He has sued the administration.
0: Hold on. What are we supposed to call mothers?
1: Oh, you're going to call mothers now postpartum individuals and pregnant women pregnant individuals. I mean, that's
0: okay.
1: Ridiculous.
0: Let me just say, as I never thought I'd be debating an issue like that on this show when I started however many decades ago. However, I am referring to mothers as mothers, and I'm not going to change. And if that's viewed as toxic masculinity, then people come after me. I'll take on that fight.
1: Exactly. And the other thing, one of his 26 lawsuits, which, by the way, who pays for these lawsuits? Taxpayers. One of the lawsuits is for gender-affirming care for trans little kids using our taxpayer dollars. Little kids that don't even know what they want for dinner. So, and of course, he will not call out the DSA. So obviously he's trying to, you know, run to the far left. And so that's why, you know, him running for president is the worst kept secret in Pennsylvania and nationally.
0: I don't think there's any doubt about it. And I think that to accommodate the DSA, which now dominates the Democratic Party, I think that he is a chameleon and a typical politician. And I think he's making any shift or change in position that he feels he needs to make. Am I wrong on that, Jason Ritchie?
2: No, Josh Shapiro is a con man, and he will say anything in front of the audience that he thinks will be helpful. And the reality about this guy is he's passed no substantive legislation in Pennsylvania in the 4 years he's been there. He has no economic plan and has very little achievements. Even on his first commercial that he ran, he lied to the people of Pennsylvania using children in a commercial to say that he provided Pennsylvania children with 1.7 million children with free breakfast when he didn't do that. Our prior governor did that. This guy will lie. He's a con man, and he will say anything in front of a particular audience, which makes him politically dangerous.
0: All right, quick break, right back. We will continue with Republican gubernatorial candidate from the Commonwealth of Pennsylvania, Stacey Garrity, and Lieutenant Governor candidate Jason Ritchie. What would be the most stringent powers ever given to any governor as it relates to, quote, a potential pandemic, as they deem it, what Josh Shapiro is proposing in Pennsylvania? More on the other side. Then we'll get to your calls this Friday. It's 800-941-SHAWN if you want to be a part of the program.
3: Question. How many liberals does it take to make a common sense statement? 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Fake news, not even possible. You're locked in on The Hannity Show.
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0: All right, our final moments with Stacey Garrity, gubernatorial candidate, Commonwealth of Pennsylvania. Also, Jason Ritchie, both Republicans, Republican lieutenant gubernatorial candidate for the Commonwealth. This is now the situation that we're now facing. We've got radicals that have now co-opted one major political party. They would shred the Constitution. They put it in writing, and that's what's on the ballot in, you know, what, 46 days? I mean, it's getting a little scary here, to be very blunt with you. Stacey, how do you see Pennsylvania going? Pennsylvania is always kind of viewed as a bellwether state, you know, the quintessential purple state. How do you think things are unfolding there?
1: Well, we're definitely single digits because he is spending $2 million a week in negative campaign ads, like flat out lies. Surprise, surprise. We do have four vulnerable U.S. House seats. So Pennsylvania is really important, not just for Pennsylvania, but for the nation. So if we win Pennsylvania, we save America. And right now, and this is hard to believe, Sean, you won't believe this, but we are ranked 47th out of 50 states economically, which is crazy. We are trailing in education, but top 10 in spending. Our infrastructure C-. We are rated the sixth highest state for people leaving because there's not opportunity. And when you think about the blessings that we have in the great Commonwealth, we have natural resources that are the envy of the world. So we're squandering our blessings, and it doesn't have to be this way. There's no way we should be trailing the nation in all these.
0: But Stacey, look, can I follow up on that? How is that possible? Because unlike your neighboring state, New York, you do allow fracking in the Commonwealth of Pennsylvania. And I know that creates a lot of high paying career jobs, and that is increased revenues to the state. How's that possible?
1: Because we haven't had any new power generation in over a decade. And that's, you know, when Democrats came into office, it's bad policy. And now folks don't want to come here and invest because Josh Shapiro has pushed green energy. He has pushed, you know, a carbon tax like the neighboring states have. And, you know, it's just flat out bad policy. And there is a moratorium on fracking in public lands. I mean, just on the backs of ratepayers, Sean, we're spending over $700 million a year on subsidizing solar and wind.
0: Has John Fetterman weighed in on the upcoming race?
1: He has not, but we know that he does not have a good relationship with the governor. And
0: that's pretty common knowledge, isn't it?
1: Yeah, that's common knowledge for sure.
0: I know from Selena Zito, who I think's the best reporter in any one state of local politics. I appreciate you both. Thank you both for being with us. Republican gubernatorial candidate Stacey Garrity and Lieutenant Governor candidate Jason Ritchie. We appreciate your time, guys. Thank you all. Have a great weekend. Toll free, it's 800-941-SEAN if you want to be a part of the program. 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

0: Fox News. I'm Roxanne Evans. President Trump announcing a new deal with Denmark and Greenland, giving the U.S. permanent military access to the Arctic island. The agreement also allows for additional U.S. bases and flights over Greenland while keeping Russia and China from establishing military bases there. The deal does not transfer ownership of Greenland to the United States. The president also announcing a deal with major pharmaceutical companies aimed to lower prescription drug prices for Americans.
1: Discounts of 60, 70, 80, and even 90% discount.
0: About 26 drug makers have agreed to the pricing arrangements, and tensions are rising with Iran as the president weighs his next move either militarily or economically as the war enters its seventh month. 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

0: 25 years on the radio, and Hannity is still going strong. Happy anniversary, Sean.
1: All right, it's actually 38, but who's counting anyway among friends, 25 in syndication, and it is humbling. I'm grateful to all of you that have been with us all of these years and make the show possible. And we're about to celebrate our 30th anniversary. Can you believe I'm going to begin my 31st year on Fox, Linda? Can you believe it?
2: It's kind of crazy, honestly.
1: You know, I said this the other day, and I don't know really how to describe it. It's like converging on me at once, and the feelings I have, it's very humbling. Does that make any sense to you? Does that?
2: Yeah, I mean, you're super famous.
1: I didn't expect feel this way.
2: You got 8 million people following you on X. It's kind of a big deal, you know?
1: I don't even know how many people follow me on social media.
2: 8.4 million people just on X, over 20 million total.
1: 8.4 million on X, Sean.
2: Just saying.
1: But you know what? But in all seriousness, I never thought I'd be successful. I don't even see myself as successful. For so many years of my career,
2: Maybe you should get glasses. I don't know. You need to up your game.
1: I'm so busy in day to day trying to put on the best shows I can possibly do that I don't think about it. And I don't know, maybe it's kind of biblical in the sense that, you know, don't let your right brain know what your left brain is thinking. I think that's more geared towards when you give things to people or you donate and you're generous and things like that. I just don't think you should take credit for it. You should be just thankful that God has blessed you and give it and move on. But I can't explain. This is hitting me in a way that I didn't expect. And I'm feeling a sense of thankfulness and gratitude on a level that, again, has been unpredictable to me. It's kind of crept up on me.
2: What are you going to do to celebrate? Maybe if you like did a big celebration, you know?
1: That's the opposite of what I'm feeling, though. Maybe I'm not expressing myself well. Do you know what I mean?
2: I hear what you're saying. I'm saying, you know, you'd be nice to
1: celebrate. I'm grateful, but I'm like, I don't deserve this. For most of my radio career and TV career, I thought I was always doing my last show. But most of my career, it's only in recent years that I got a little bit more secure, and talent on air are usually generally a little bit insecure, whether they want to admit it or not. You know, that's true because we know so many people in this industry, so many people on TV, and it is a common, you know, it's a common denominator. It's very common among on air talent.
2: I think it's common among human beings. You're putting yourself out there. You want everybody to like you and you want to do a good show. So of course it's a lot.
1: No, I put myself out there knowing half the country hates my guts. Let's be blunt.
2: Yeah, but they're listening. We don't care if you hate us. Just listen.
1: Well, that's actually a good point. I totally agree with you. But anyway, listen, where I am with this is this is not false humility. I'm just saying to you, thank you. I mean, I feel when people do something nice for you that you owe it to them to say thank you. You owe it to them to show appreciation. And I am grateful to every one of you that listen to this radio show, that watch Hannity on the Fox News Channel, that are now watching. You know, we were told by one of the platforms that carries my podcast that it was one of the best single launches of a new podcast show they've ever seen, because it takes years usually to build up any kind of significant audience. And we just keep working hard on all fronts. And I don't want to stop. I just don't. And I don't know. We've been talking. I got interviewed yesterday for about 45 minutes by the Deseret News. Do you know them, Linda?
2: I do indeed.
1: And the lady was very, very nice, very kind. Doesn't mean the article's going to be good. We have a history with that, right? People are nice, and then boom, you get, you know, slapped up the side of your head.
2: This is very
1: true. And she was asking me about Rush, and I talked to her about the day that Rush announced to his audience that he had stage four advanced lung cancer. And I remember that day like it was yesterday. And I told her the story that, you know, for all my career, that Rush's brother, David, has negotiated every contract in my life, radio, TV, podcast, you name it. He's done it all. He's a friend of mine, friend of Linda's, friend of the show. And David called me only moments before Rush was making the announcement. He said, obviously, I was sworn to secrecy, but I know you're going to have to deal with this after my brother makes this public announcement. I don't want you caught off guard. And he told me, and I called Levin. And I remember I was crying as Rush was announcing this. And I don't cry very often in my life. Linda, you can verify that. I'm not a crier.
2: That's true.
1: I was upset. This lady's asking me, you know, do you think you're the heir? I said, nobody's the heir apparent to Rush. That's insane. I said that at the time of Rush's passing, nobody can replace that guy. I do wish he was here. I'd give anything to have him back and have his voice and have his moral clarity and his love and appreciation of America and liberty and freedom and the dream that we all get to pursue here. And a reminder of what is important in this life and in this world. And so, but then I explained to her, we learned so much in that year when Rush was diagnosed about him that maybe we didn't think, we didn't know. We always hear about bucket lists. We've all watched Jack Nicholson and Morgan Freeman, The Bucket List. It's a great movie. If you've not watched it, I highly suggest it. And in other words, you hear you got a year to live. What are you going to do? What do you want to do with the last year of your life? So Rush would go through these brutal chemotherapy treatments and more, and they half killed him to extend his life. And he did live longer than they thought he would. I know that for a fact. And what was his bucket list? What did he do when he barely got well enough to function again? He went back on the air, even when he really wasn't feeling well. Do you remember, Linda, did he do like an hour or 2 hours and say, I can't go any further? And he'd have somebody fill in for him.
2: It was a very hard time, but he had a faithful and still has a faithful, faithful audience that was there and was like, we'll take whatever you can give, which I think really kind of kept him going.
1: But we learned what Rush's bucket list was. That was the amazing thing. His bucket list was what he did every single solitary day. In my podcast with Newt that we did in Dallas at the midterm convention, we talked about Rush. He was very fond of Rush. And Newt and I go back to 1990, my first interview in a Holiday Inn hotel room in Decatur, Alabama, when I was a local host there. And we talk about Rush. I mean, we talk about this story. And it's amazing if in this life you can find. Oprah Winfrey made similar comments in some podcast she did. I just saw it earlier today. That if you find something you love to do and can do that, it's not work. You're finding your mission, your purpose, God's purpose for you in this life. And it was clearly Rush's purpose. Do we understand the mind of God? No, we're not meant to. Otherwise, we'd understand how there are universes within universes within universes. But I think it says and said so much about who he was and what he loved. And he lived out his bucket list every day he got to crack this microphone. And I'm just thinking with the 30-year anniversary on Fox and, you know, 25th anniversary of syndication and, you know, now doing a podcast. I mean, it's just hitting me that I have this sense of gratitude that I get to do what I love every day. And for me not to express to all of you in this audience how grateful I am, I think makes me extremely unappreciative. And I want to express that. It's not something, I don't feel proud of it. I'm grateful for it. There's a difference. So am I making sense, Linda? Help me out.
2: You know, I still think you should have a party. Full circle. Have a party.
1: Why is everything for you a
2: life
1: party?
2: Is you hard.
1: You used to make me do these Christmas parties every year, and I hated them.
2: You're so full of crap. First of all,
1: I hated them.
2: You love those Christmas parties, and you sang at every single one of them.
1: You get up and you take the microphone and you sing and dance like a lunatic all night. Now, you are a great singer.
2: I don't know that I would say I was a lunatic. I would call it performing, but if you want to call it a lunatic, that's fine. I'll take it. I don't care.
1: Now, the worst moment I ever saw was you dancing alone while Big and Rich were performing when we were out at their bar in Vegas. That was embarrassing.
2: Moving on.
1: Humiliating even.
2: I think you should celebrate 30 years. But because it's bizarre. I think what I did was normal. I was
1: at a concert
2: and I danced.
1: Yeah, what you did was bizarre. People dancing around people that are dancing as couples and you're out there alone was weird.
2: First of all, nobody was dancing at couples. It's the Redneck Riviera. Everybody's drinking bourbon and dancing like a lunatic.
1: But there was,
2: a lunatic.
1: Guy dancing with a girl. It wasn't people dancing alone. You were in the midst of all these couples dancing alone. I walked out and I said, this is a little embarrassing.
2: You are not Fred Astaire. I get it. You didn't want to get out there. That's okay.
1: No.
2: I had my Ginger Rogers moment. I was perfectly fine.
1: Okay. I got to remind everybody, health, wellness, fitness, nutrition, it's all top of mind for Americans thanks to the MAHA movement. And look, what you eat, what you put in your body does matter. Look, for a lot of people, breakfast is hard because you're rushing. You're getting your kids out to school. It's, you know, you're shoving coffee down your throat, no time to cook. Everything's on the go. Not usually, you know, conducive to health, wellness, fitness, nutrition, longevity. Now, that's where Peter Harris, his wonderful family come in, and they are the creators of Grainberry cereal. First, it tastes great. It's good for you. And you will know that you and your family can enjoy it, not worry about all the sugar and all the crap and all the preservatives and all the colorings that go into this processed food, big name cereals that you know. 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So you can get a great breakfast without that sugar rush that a lot of other people get, which is not particularly healthy for you. And the best part is, healthier does not mean giving up great taste. Now, Grainberry cereal, they come in 6 delicious varieties. By the way, may not be in the cereal aisle, maybe in the health food aisle. If it's not there, check with your local grocer because there's something for everyone. They've got honey nut, apple cinnamon, cinnamon frosted, and Peter Harris and his family giving a portion of proceeds to No Kid Hungry and Feeding America. So feel good, eat good, do good at the same time. They also have the best pasta sauce in the history of mankind. Linda, what do we call it?
2: Silver Palette Pasta Sauce. It is amazing. Highly recommend it for the holidays.
1: So frustrating. There's no word called sauce. There's no such thing as a sauce.
2: I actually talked to Peter recently, and I had said to him, I just want to talk to you, one Northeasterner to another. How am I doing? He goes, you say it perfectly right. I'm like, okay, moving on. So there
1: no,
2: you go.
1: No, you don't. You don't say it perfectly right. I can do a poll right now with callers on the line, and I'm telling you that you don't do it right.
2: They will agree with me.
1: All right. 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
0: 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All right, when we come back, the Attorney General of my free state, the free state of Florida, James Huttmeyer, will join us. It's pretty unbelievable that we even have to deal with issues like this. And in this particular case, he literally had to make a deal as it relates to Starbucks, that, you know, something I never thought would happen. And that is that, you know, Starbucks, companies like Netflix, he announced about a week ago that they're suing Netflix, you know, for, quote, engineering an addictive platform to get kids glued to their devices and collecting detailed data on kids without permission of parents. I mean, it's pretty unbelievable what these states think that they can do. They came to a settlement as it relates to Starbucks. One of the questions I have is whether or not this will be applicable to other states in the union. As often is the case, Florida leads the way for the rest of the country, and James has led the way on many, many issues. Anyway, we'll get to James on the other side. We'll talk a little bit about the election in 46 days, even in the free state of Florida. Yes, it matters. Ashley Moody, Byron Donalds, James Huttmeyer on the ballot. We'll get to your calls coming up also, 800-941-SHAWN this Friday as we continue. It's 3 years ago the terrorists murdered more than 1,200 innocent Israelis and took over 250 hostages. And today, as we remember the souls lost on October the 7th, Israel is still under threat from terrorists and anti-Semitic hatred and violence that continues to rise worldwide. Yet a light does shine in the darkness because Christians and Jews, they are coming together to boldly stand with Israel through the International Fellowship of Christians and Jews Flags of Fellowship movement. All across America, on the anniversary of October the 7th attacks, churches, synagogues, universities, communities, they are planting Israeli flags, a powerful declaration that Israel is not alone, and together we can combat the hate, the anti-Semitism, one flag at a time, while supporting the fellowship's life-saving work for all the people in need. Join this historic movement with a gift of just $25 and show the world that Israel is not alone. Go to their website, joinfof.org. 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
5: On Iran. I'm Deborah Valentine, Fox News. Hundreds of Iranians gathering Friday for a government-organized rally, many pledging a willingness to take up arms against the U.S. Meantime, Washington continues its two-pronged approach at fighting Iran, both militarily and economically. The White House announcing they're cracking down on cryptocurrency to try and drain Iran's finances.
6: This is the first time that the Treasury Department has using Operation Economic Outcast to crack down on a digital asset. Said the sanctions here that the Trump administration is calling an exchange called BitBank that is processing fees for ships going through the Strait of Hormuz. The sanctions say that the bank then routes hundreds of millions of dollars into the IRGC for the ships passing through the strait. Now, in a statement about the move, the Treasury Secretary Scott Bessin says designations of Iranian digital asset infrastructure make it perfectly clear that efforts to finance the Iranian regime using cryptocurrencies are not beyond OFAC's reach.
5: That's Fox Business Network's Edward Lawrence reporting from the White House. The fate of the Kennedy Center in the nation's capital remains uncertain at this time. Here's Fox's Kristen Goodwin with more.
7: President Trump speaking about the Kennedy Center Friday.
8: The place is a dump. It's been a dump for years. It's lost money for years. I can turn it around, fix it.
7: The president saying this week the Performing Arts Center would not be renovated and could be ripped down if courts shoot down his plan to rename it after him, arguing it needs government support to stay open. A tribute to former President John F. Kennedy, the building closed Wednesday, sparking more questions as President Trump was seen reading a poster about its demolition. A federal judge this week ruling President Trump's name can't be added to the building's exterior. With
5: Fox's Kristen Goodwin reporting. 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
3: All right, news roundup, information overload hour. 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It's 800-941-SEAN if you want to be a part of the program. I'm going to miss Governor Ron DeSantis. I like Byron Donalds. I think he'll be a great governor for the state. Ron has now endorsed Byron Donalds. I'm particularly fond of our attorney general in the great state, the free state of Florida, James Utmeyer, because he works. He's doing great work, and he's leading the way for other attorneys general around the country. And they're following his lead in a whole variety of ways. And, you know, he struck again. And I would expect other states and their attorney generals to respond in kind. And this week he had a huge victory over Starbucks and their DEI policies. Now he is challenging Netflix for their illegal collection of data on children. Can you believe? I can't stand when people do stuff like this. Unbeknownst to parents. I hate it. It drives me up a wall. It's like they should not be victims of a big nanny state that thinks that it's perfectly appropriate to take information on children unbeknownst to their parents, unbeknownst to the kids themselves. It's outrageous. And we're kind of talking about this a little bit in the last hour, what they're proposing in the Commonwealth of Pennsylvania. You know, with this 502-page rewrite of their Pennsylvania health code, you know, which would allow non-consent interviews with minors on issues of health, not even consulting with parents. Parents are not potted plants. They're not the governments. It's the role of parents when it's our job to instill values in children. It's our job. If they're not behaving in school, it's up to the parent to make sure they behave, or the school should have the right to throw them out. The school's job is to teach them reading, writing, math, science, history, and maybe a little bit about computers and artificial intelligence. That's what their job should be. So anyway, this big victory over Starbucks, their DEI policies, Starbucks will pay my free state of Florida $1 million and will not use race and sex-based goals and quotas and preferences in employment practices company-wide under a sweeping settlement ending what was the state's civil rights lawsuit against the coffee giant. I mean, whatever happened to judging people by the content of their character? Why don't we forget about all these other, you know, everything else involved with identity politics? It's not that hard to contemplate, is it? Anyway, so James has said, quote, every Floridian deserves to be hired, promoted, compensated based on merit, qualifications, character, not race, not sex. Anyway, he told us to Fox News Digital, the resolution ensures that Starbucks policies and practices fully comply with Florida's civil rights laws, and DEI can never be an excuse to violate one's civil rights. Anyway, the Attorney General of my free state of Florida, James Utmeyer, is with us. First of all, congratulations. Tell us a little bit more. Give us some more details and how this all came down.
4: Sure. Well, thanks for having me, Sean. Always a pleasure. We filed a lawsuit against Starbucks last year after gathering evidence that made very clear they were using DEI policies. They were hiring and advancing people in employment based on race and sex, the color of their skin. In Florida, this doesn't fly. We want businesses to get back to the business of doing business, sell products, sell them well, sell good services, provide a great opportunity for entertainment and family values, but don't shove ideologies down people's throats.

0: roads and certainly don't violate our civil rights laws. So we filed this lawsuit. I'm glad we were able to get a settlement out of them, $1 million to the state, and they have altered their employment and hiring practices where we now feel comfortable they are following Florida law. They are hiring based on skill, based on merit, based on experience, not based on the color of one's skin.
1: Well, James, as a conservative, I believe in a meritocracy. I believe that one should rise or fall based on what they do and what they achieve. It's that simple. You shouldn't factor in, you know, race or sex. This should never be about identity politics. And I think you did the right thing going forward with this. Let me ask you this question. Does this agreement only apply to Florida?
0: Well, this agreement puts, restrictions on their board, on their higher leadership. So it's going to have to trickle all the way down throughout the company. My jurisdiction is limited to the borders of the free state of Florida. But if their board has to follow this agreement, then it appears to me it would impact their entire enterprise across the country. And while I can't enforce the laws of another state, most every state has civil rights laws on the books, just the same as Florida. So my hope is they would not be discriminating against anybody anywhere, or I think they could have some bigger problems. But we're happy with this agreement. I think it's a big win for Florida. We put businesses on notice, Target, other businesses, the NFL. You know, we just want people to get back to the meritocracy, do business, don't engage in social Marxism.
1: Okay, so about a week or so ago, you made a public announcement. You had a presser. And that you had sued Netflix for, quote, engineering an addictive platform to get kids glued to their screens and then collecting detailed data on children without permission from the parents. This drives me insane that this keeps happening. What is this all about?
0: Sure. We're a pro-business state. We want businesses to do well and succeed, but not at the expense of our children and public safety. Here in Florida, as you said, we believe in parental rights. We believe it's a parent's God-given right to manage the education, upbringing, and health care of their children. And unfortunately here, we see that several years ago, Netflix deceived parents into believing that the behaviors, the mannerisms of children on the platform would be private. But the evidence overwhelmingly suggests that the opposite has happened. They have tracked the behaviors of kids. Every swipe, every scroll, every click, billions of data points have been collected, aggregated, and sold as they engage in a large advertising enterprise behind the backs of parents, which is just wrong. If you're going to engage in this behavior, that's one thing, but you sure as heck better put parents on notice and get their consent first. So we're bringing a lawsuit. It's a very good case. We want to send a message to corporations out there. Leave our kids alone. Do business, sure, but we got to respect the rights of parents. And the final thing I want to say here, Sean, is not only are they collecting and monetizing this personal data, but the evidence is clear. They have designed the platform to be addictive. They've got push notifications, nonstop streaming, where kids scroll down and get glued to the screens for hours and hours, you know, at a time. So they addict them, get them stuck on the screens, and then they steal and monetize their data. This is wrong, and then we're always going to fight the good fight here in the state of Florida.
1: I think a growing epidemic is happening in terms of sports betting and online gambling. And what frustrates me is I've done a little bit of a deep dive into this, is that the sports betting companies, they create algorithms based on past patterns of betting that individuals make. And then if there's something that they think fits the algorithm of any one individual, they will then target them with a message and free money offers and so on and so forth, which I think is going to lead to a gambling epidemic, the likes of which nobody is foreseeing at this moment. Florida, by the way, is one of the few states that doesn't allow a lot of this open betting. And I actually support the decision. Have you seen the same thing with these sports betting sites? I know, for example, in the free state of Florida, I think you have to be on one app and one app only. It's the Hard Rock app if you want to do any kind of betting. Is that accurate?
0: That's correct. Yeah, the people of Florida voted years ago that they did not want this gambling in the state. They saw the harms it might cause to people, especially kids. But the Seminole Indian tribe that owns the Hard Rock, they have a compact with the state enshrined under federal law, and it's a great relationship. I mean, the state's going to get upwards of $1 billion a year towards key government needs, and it's a highly regulated, transparent platform where people that want to bet on sports have to go there. We do see bad actors, a lot of foreign sites that pop up. We go after them where we can, and it is clear they are targeting kids. They are designing these things to go after personal preferences, past behaviors. They're addictive, and I agree with you. I think it's a very dangerous situation going forward as kids are stuck on their devices, on these platforms, squandering money before they're responsible enough to understand, you know, how to do it appropriately.
1: I have a friend that is an addiction specialist. He said it is an issue that is not being discussed. He talks about this now becoming an epidemic, and that is betting. You can play blackjack, you can play poker, you can bet on sports, you can bet on, you know, who wins the toss, you can bet on who wins the game, you can bet on, you know, how many strikes a pitcher will throw to one particular batter. I mean, it's insane. And people get a dopamine hit every time they make a bet, and they get addicted to that. And then these companies, you know, keep pushing them to go further and further and further and further. And it's a little scary to me. I mean, he's told me stories about dads, you know, betting so much money that they have to sell their home and they have no money left. Literally food on the table, there's no money left for that either. That's how bad it gets for some people. It's pretty frightening.
0: You're right. I think it's a dangerous situation. I know many attorneys general across the country are looking at this, especially with the proliferation of new games and platforms on the internet. Here in Florida, we're certainly taking action. We sued a few weeks ago several big what they call sweepstakes companies. These are companies that say, you know, you put money in and you get fake coins and you're just gambling fake coins against the dealer online. But then when you hit 21 or get certain victories, suddenly you get bonus coins that can be converted to money, which violates Florida law. So we're cracking down here. We enforce rule of law. We're going to continue working with our federal partners in Congress. I do think more legislation is going to be needed in this space to protect all of our citizens, but especially our young ones.
1: Well, so just for people to know, in my free state of Florida, James Uthmeyer is on the ballot. He is running for re-election as Attorney General. Ashley Moody running for the Senate. Byron Donalds running to replace the great Ron DeSantis. The thing I like about Byron, he keeps saying that he's going to keep DeSantis policies in place and build on them. Is not shy about giving credit to the great 8 years that Ron DeSantis has had as governor. I give him props for that. He's inheriting a state in a great position. And you as Attorney General, Ashley as a senator, I can't think of a better combination. We really are going to follow your race closely. Everybody needs to get out and vote. Don't take any state for granted, even the free state of Florida. Get out and vote. Anyway, James, we appreciate you being with us as always. Thank you, sir.
0: It's a pleasure. We got the lowest crime rates in history, so we want to keep it going.
1: Definitely. That for sure. 800-941-SEAN if you want to be a part of the program. Listen, I want to remind you about, you know, protecting yourself and your family. 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But that is 0.01% of the time, according to the FBI. 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Anyway, you don't need a permit. 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

0: You see, this is why, if you look at states like New York and New Jersey. Linda, you're out of New York now. Do you feel better in the Commonwealth of Pennsylvania? Look at your new health law proposed by your governor, Josh Shapiro. I'm sure that really makes you feel good. I thought you were getting away from that, you know, when you left New York.
1: Honestly, the whole East Coast is a problem. We've got nothing but liberal lunatics up and down the coast. It's disgusting.
0: So the free state of Florida is in your future. Is that what you're telling me?
1: I know, but I'm sad you're losing DeSantis, you know. I mean, I hope we get Byron Donalds down there, but it's scary.
0: We will. And Ashley Moody. And well, that's why we had James Huthmeyer on the program. And anyway, there are good states, and Florida among them, Texas another, the Carolinas, Tennessee. I mean, people are just they're marching with their feet. And I'll tell you, Bruce Blakeman loses. Watch New York. Watch the mass exodus. If Steve Hilton loses, watch the same thing. All right, your call's coming up next this Friday, toll-free. It's 800-941-SHAWN if you want to be a part of the program as we continue.

0: News. I'm Deborah Valentine. President Donald Trump has banned three news networks from covering the White House. Fox's Peter Doocy explains.
1: A senior White House official is telling us that brass at CNN, MS Now, and Politico are being informed that they can't come to campus.
0: The move is a test of constitutional First Amendment protections. President Trump announcing Friday that all 50 states will join a program to provide most favored nation pricing for some Medicaid drugs.
2: Economic advisors estimate that the most favored nations deals that we're extending to states today will save Medicaid over $64 billion.
0: Last year, President Trump signed an executive order to pay the same price for medications as the lowest paying nation. The administration says this plan is called the Medicaid Generous Model. 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
1: All right, 25 now till the top of the hour. 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You hire them.
2: Mr. and Mrs. Linda. Linda, the producer, executive producer of the Sean Hannity Show. Your home has been broken into.
1: 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And if they ask you, oh, how did you hear about us? Mention your friend Sean Hannity sent you. Anyway, don't forget, keep your home safe and secure. And remember, there's no safe like Simply Safe. Let's get to our busy phones. We got Randy, Washington State. Randy, happy Friday. Glad you called. How are you, sir?
3: I'm pretty good, Sean. How are you?
1: I'm good. What's going on?
3: Good. Hey, Sean, I want to talk to you a little bit. I've been in the timber business for over 50 years.
1: That is so cool. How big are the trees you cut down?
3: Well, in the early days when we were cutting old growth in the high country, we could cut trees down from 3 to 8 feet, you know, on the stump, you know, big tall trees, you know, 240, 250 feet tall, you know. It was
1: wow.
3: Timber.
1: Wow.
3: You know, and that was in the high.
1: By the way, that's very dangerous work. Did you, God forbid you, did you ever have an incident of any kind?
3: Yeah, I had three or four different accidents that, I got busted up pretty bad, but I'm alive.
1: I mean, you say that pretty nonchalantly, but okay, I'm glad you're alive, but it is very dangerous, isn't it?
3: Yeah, it's really dangerous. I've seen guys get a lot worse than hurt, which isn't real pleasant, I'll tell you. And so that's kind of a bummer.
1: Did you ever experience these environmental nutcases that spike the trees to hurt you guys?
3: Yeah, everything, all that stuff. You know,
1: wow.
3: And we had to get hire watchmen, you know, put a trailer up there. And so we got a watchman 24 hours a day on our equipment. So our equipment isn't all vandalized and tore up, and which it had been in the past and stuff like that. It's just a real, real tough time, you know. And then when the spotted owl hoaxes came about, it's like a Russia program, and which is it's a total crock. Anyway, in 1994, I moved my company to Alaska because of the spotted owl down here at the moment. And anyway, I was involved in a program with Fort Greeley. They wanted to go green, and we had a technology that I had been working on, even though being in the timber business, on a gasification program that would produce either liquid fuels or gas, depending on what your application was. And we had a meeting in Fairbanks at a hotel up there. And the public was invited, but Fort Greeley was there and a lot of people from the university. And of course, a lot of people that are anti everything. And anyway, we talked about our technology and all that kind of thing. And when the meeting was over, a group of people came up to me and invited me out to a dinner. And I had no idea who these people were, but I agreed to go. A few days later, I went to dinner with them and we sat down there and we're having dinner. And the people said, "Hey, Randy, we know what you do and what you guys are working on and different things, but we'd like to tell you what we do." And they all kind of started giggling, laughing. They were a little bit giddy. And they said, "We write all the regulations that you guys have to contend with." And I said, "Oh, okay." And I said, what exactly do you mean? And they said, we actually have more power than an attorney or even all of the legislatures, the politicians. They get elected. We write the rules. The rules go into effect. You guys have to deal with them. And they thought I was probably on the left, which I wasn't at all. And so I just listened and heard them, but it really opened up my eyes to see how corrupt different things are. And when people put these different ideas and the politicians say different things, they have a different agenda completely. It brought me back to a point in time when all the spotted owl stuff happened, you know, like in Forks, Washington was the logging capital of the world at that time. And I read an article that a school teacher had written, and she said it just broke her heart. And she said she's teaching these kids and things are getting shut down. People are losing their jobs because tens of thousands of people lost their jobs. It was a horrible deal. And most people don't know. And of course, the fake news would never talk about that. And she said that she'd see little kids come in there and all of a sudden they're tired and they're crying and their studies are going way down and divorces are starting to happen. She said, this whole thing is just a horrible thing because whatever the left touches and whatever they do, they come in to kill, steal and destroy and break everything. They're not about helping people or lifting people up or doing something that's actually going to help the public. They don't do that at all. And just like when they were fiddling around with the minimum wage, they had a completely different agenda on the minimum wage. You see some politician come up there and say, well, you can't raise a family on a minimum wage. Well, of course you can't. It was for high school kids and college kids, and it's kind of the ladder that they're walking up, you know, to go from one job to another or get themselves through school. And now who do we have on all these jobs? Thousands and thousands of people, including with the COVID program, lost their companies, lost their jobs, lost their restaurants. And who's working in it? Illegals everywhere. That's who's working all of those jobs, not the high school kids, not the college kids or anything. And I want
1: it's really well said. I'm just looking at the clock and I don't want to cut you off because you're very articulate and you're really explaining the industry to this audience. And this goes well beyond the forestry business and the timber business. And it's sad to me that, you know, what you're describing and the obstacles that you have to endure. Because of extremists. Now, I have one last question for you. Are trees renewable resources?
3: Absolutely.
1: In other words, you cut one down and you can plant new ones?
3: Yeah, every year.
1: And then they'll grow up and you can cut them down again and put a new one in, correct?
3: Yeah, yes, you can.
1: Yeah, well, that's the point. I mean, it's frustrating to me that people would put your life at risk. It's already a very dangerous and difficult job. And you know, we often take for granted certain sectors of our economy, truck drivers and people like yourself. Every home has wood in it. We need it to build homes and create places for people to live, etc. And I think you're underappreciated and probably even underpaid. But you are what makes this country great, Randy.
3: And it even helps the left because every day when they get up, they go to the bathroom and they do their job. They have to use some toilet paper and it comes from a tree. So,
1: well, maybe not. Maybe they have a total toilet. I don't know, but it's still not enough. You still need toilet paper. Well said. Well played. Appreciate it, Randy. God bless you, man. You have a great weekend. Okay. Thomas is in Texas. God bless Texas. Thomas, glad you called. Happy Friday.
4: Happy Friday. Right back at you, sir.
1: What's going on?
4: Well, I just, I'm a veteran. I'm 74 years old.
1: Yes, sir. Thank you for serving your country.
4: Thank you. I'd do it again if I had to. But I just don't understand why, we fought communism, socialism, fascism, Nazis. We've gone off and bled, you know, spilled blood and had our stuff spilled to put this thing down. And now it's infected our country like a stage 7 cancer. And all anybody wants to do is flap their lips about it. I mean, it's got me to the point, you know, like I say, I'm a simple man. It's got me to the point. I mean, sometimes you feel like all you can do is close your good eye and fart.
1: Okay, that's one way to put it. I got it. Explain more.
4: Way. Okay, there has to be some way, some option that the president of the United States has to get these people out of here. it's beyond words, Mr. Hannity. And it seems like there'd be something, some kind of option that the president and his people, the people that we put into power can take to shut this thing down while it can still be shut down. I mean, it's getting out of hand, sir. And I just want, I admire you. I've been a listener for years and years. And, if anybody's got a shot at it, we're getting played like a bad violin, sir. Like a bad violin.
1: Listen, and I am sounding the alarm, Thomas. This election is about those that would shred your Constitution, our Constitution, versus those that will have no part of that. It's that simple for me. And I'm just saying to everybody, I'm trying to convey a sense of urgency that I have about what's going to happen to this country in 46 days. I have no earthly idea what the outcome of the election is going to be. I don't have a crystal ball. All I can say is I am asking every single one of you in this audience to understand how high the stakes are and that we have got to take this midterm as seriously as any presidential election. I'm not wrong in my analysis, and I don't say that with a degree of arrogance. I say it honestly with humility and confidence. And confidence in Latin means with deity. I am that confident that that's how high the stakes are here. You know what these people are going to do. I chronicled this in the first hour of the program today. So I hope people are listening. I really do. 800-941-SEAN, Alabama, Jameson, next, Sean Hannity Show. What's up, Jameson? How are you? Happy Friday.
5: Happy Friday, sir. We waited all week for it. I watched the show last night on Fox News. It was very touching. You had the couple on there that lost their child and spouse due to the illegal immigration. And I appreciate you bringing that information to us.
1: Because the Carter family. By the way, for those that don't know, it was a husband and wife. The wife, Elizabeth, is a liberal and a Democrat. She said she's ashamed of the Democratic Party. They lost their son and their daughter-in-law 16 days after this young couple got married. And it was a Biden-Harris-Mayorkas illegal. And we were lied to all those years. Borders closed, borders secure. I showed all of that last night. I do not like to do those interviews because it is so painful to know I'm interviewing people that will never recover. But I give the microphone to you.
5: Well, and that makes what I have to say next feel less important, because that's terrible what they went through. But I do have to agree with Miss Linda that the Republicans are not doing enough. We got to do something. I'm so frustrated. President Trump gave this speech, this convention they had. Great speech. Hey, we got oil from Venezuela. We control the Strait. We've got so much oil in America. We're more powerful than OPEC. Now, I'm a simple guy like Mr. O'Reilly, but yesterday they said oil's still over $100 a barrel.
1: It's going to go down very quickly. Just stay tuned to this program for two more weeks, and let's see where we are. Call me back on that.
5: Years. Okay.
1: But let me ask you this question. I agree with there are weak Republicans, rhino Republicans. I've said that often, right?
5: Yes, sir.
1: Okay. And that I said, however, in this case, because they will shred the Constitution, this DSA-controlled Democratic Party, or Democrat Party, they'll shred it. And that is such an existential threat to our country that I am saying, in spite, there's not one Republican that supports that DSA agenda. You understand that too, right?
5: I do.
1: Okay. So tell me, does that give you any choice? Does this radicalism need to be stopped cold? We've had 250 of these people elected since 2019, 40 more on the ballot this year. Do you agree that we need anybody that won't support that as a bare minimum? That's a yes or no question.
5: Well, I agree. It needs to be stopped. Yes.
1: All right. That's all I'm saying. I'm not really saying any more than that. Now, if you don't like your candidates, I have a suggestion for you. And Donald Trump, I went through the list yesterday. He had many Republicans primaried and beat them all. You don't like your representative, your senator, primary them. That's the appropriate time for that. Okay. But don't give up. Don't let these people get power. And we're going to learn the hard way, because the hard way, we may never be able to recover from. That concerns me. Anyway, Jameson, appreciate you, man. God bless you. God bless Alabama. Roll Tide. All right. So it was 3 years ago. Terrorists murdered more than 1,200 innocent Israelis. They took 250 hostages. And today we remember the souls lost on October 7th. Rape, kidnapping, murder, beheading, you name it, all took place that day. And even children. And Israel still fighting for their very survival. So many thousands of Israelis have been victims of Iranian terror and bombings, and they've been bombed out of their homes. The need for humanitarian assistance has never been greater. 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

0: That's going to wrap things up for today. We got a great, great Hannity tonight, 9 Eastern on the Fox News Channel. We are loaded up. Linda's favorite congressman, Brandon Gill, tonight. Jim Jordan, one of my favorites, will join us. We'll weigh in on the cost of the DSA agenda with Charles Payne, $212 trillion. Think you can afford that? Stephen Miller, Tommy Lahren, Nancy Grace. Set your DVR, 9 Eastern, tonight, Hannity, Friday Night Edition, Fox News Channel. We'll see you tonight. Have a great weekend. Back here on Monday. To mark the 25th anniversary of 9/11/01, the Tunnel to Towers Foundation, they are embarking on the most comprehensive commemoration in their history, one that honors the past, serves those in need today, and educates the generations of tomorrow. At the heart of this effort is the Steel Across America nationwide campaign. 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

0: A major move. I'm Roxanne Evans, Fox News. President Trump will be meeting with China's Xi Jinping next week, but he's banning some media outlets from the White House before that happens. Fox's Peter Ducey.
1: Before the Xi sit-down, the president attends the United Nations General Assembly and plans to huddle with Gulf leaders at a critical moment in the Iran war. Asked to preview his remarks to the UN, the president is reflecting on last year's visit. Hoping to control coverage, President Trump posted today, effective immediately, I am banning fake news CNN, MS Now, and Politico from the White House as a result of their constant reporting fake news.
2: It's really just cumulative stories over the last 2 years. You get sick of it.
1: For decades, CNN, like Fox, has been part of a rotating five network TV pool with crews traveling with the president all around the world.
0: Well, Senate Minority Leader Chuck Schumer said on X at Donald Trump, this is a democracy. You will not be able to manipulate the news or hide the truth. Vice President J.D. Vance hoped to give some Republican candidates a boost in Iowa today.
3: Vice President J.D. Vance touting Republican candidates, including Zach Lane for Iowa governor.
4: He's not plotting constantly on how to get into the next bigger and higher office. He is a man of conviction, and he's a man who cannot be bought or told by anyone what to do.
3: Telling a crowd in Council Bluffs, Lane, a farmer, believes in strong families and is committed to putting parents in charge of their kids' education.
4: Let's get him in the governor's mansion and let's put him to work for the state of Iowa.
3: Lane faces Democrat Rob Sand, the state auditor, in November, who has been campaigning on public safety and cutting costs. Kristen Goodwin, Fox News.
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polls, everybody's just neck and neck. We'll see if that matters. We'll see if that's true or not. I got some traction on a retweet I did last night on X, reposting a guy named Hunter Eagleman, who's somebody I follow. He's a social media influencer. And I'm torn by his comment, and I want to get your take on it, because the affordability conversation is the one that I believe is driving the success of all these Democrat candidates in the polls, all these radical leftist lunatics. And bear in mind, almost without exception, they are radical leftist lunatics. I mean, they're crazy. You've seen them. You've heard them. They're now lying to try to pretend that they're not as crazy as we know they are. They're pretending they don't know Hassan Piker, the notorious far left podcaster and streamer. Everybody knows who he is. Oh, who is this, California streamer you speak of? That's their act right now. That's their routine, because the guy is so odious and so despicable. Said the other day, told Axios, we're worse than Al Qaeda. Pound for pound, we're a bigger terror state than Al Qaeda. That's the guy the Democrats have welcomed into their big tent. And so, you know, they are nuts, but they're smart to focus on the struggle. I mean the financial struggle that plenty of people face. And here's the dirty little secret about the financial struggle many people face. Many people always have and always will face a financial struggle. You can't change that. You can't. I wish you could. My heart breaks for people who financially struggle. I remember what it felt like, and it's a terrible feeling. It's a helpless, hopeless, lonely feeling to wonder how you're going to pay the bills and keep food on your family's table. But the thing that nobody is willing to say out loud is that that dilemma always has and always will exist for millions of people. And I don't know how to message that. There's no easy way to put that. There's no comfortable way to say that. Here's the Hunter Eagleman post that I retweeted last night on X. People walking around with $2,000 foldable iPhones, $800 shoes, and a $14 pumpkin spice latte, then saying they can't or won't vote for Republicans because of gas prices. Yeah, right. Okay. Tell me with your $2,000 foldable iPhone that you can't vote for a Republican. Tell me as you're spending $900 to go see Macklemore in concert that you can't vote for a Republican because of energy prices. Tell me some more about after you spend a few $100 going to a movie and dinner and, you know, all the fun things you... Tell me some more you're not going to vote for Republicans because of gas prices. Now, that's Trump's attitude, and doggone it, he is right. The struggle that I have is we can be right about this and win the battle, but lose the war. What is it now? 65% of Americans think socialism is okay? I think I saw a statistic, more than 50% of Americans believe you got to give more taxes to the financially successful to pay for the programs that the Democrats want to fund. And if that's really the barometer, we could absolutely lose big time in November and lose our country forever. We'll lose the country forever. If these Democrats take over, it's not an exaggeration. We're gone. We're done. And I'm not kidding when I say this. I'm going to seriously consider what this country will look like for my kids, for my granddaughter, for
generations to come.

0: So, look, I know this is a great day. Friday is a big day for us. We're going to have an hour with an AI pioneer, a guy who wrote a book called Carbon Zero, Craig W. Stanfill. I've been looking forward to this day for a long time. You talk about the luck of an author. This guy wrote a book called Carbon Zero. It's about to come out. You can pre-order it now on Amazon. Do you realize the timing of this book? It's a thriller. It's a techno thriller, which I couldn't put down. It's about what were to happen if somebody gave AI some kind of instruction like solve global warming and watch all hell break loose. Now, people say, well, of course, it's a thriller. It's fiction. But could it be fact someday? And not only is Craig going to be in studio with us for the full hour today, he's also going to answer your questions. We're going to talk about what's hype, what's real, what's not real. He's a fascinating guy, and I'm very much looking forward to visiting with Craig about Carbon Zero. But first, I want to visit with you in the Relief Factor studios. I want you to light up my phone lines. I want you to call me and tell me how we navigate this contradiction, because it's a giant contradiction. Affordability is a contradiction. Am I right when I point out that the financial struggle that people face always has and always will exist? Nothing about it has changed. Our economy is booming right now. Every measurable statistic and data point points to that. Look at concerts, movie theaters, restaurants, the entertainment sector. It's booming. It's bursting at the seams. People aren't staying home. People aren't curled up in a fetal position on the couch. So how do we communicate that? How do we translate that into winning on November the 3rd? Because I need your help. 800-655-MIKE. Let's navigate through this. 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
1: 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Have you ever noticed southern skies?
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0: Is it wrong to point out that people have always struggled financially? People will always struggle financially? That can't be fixed really in any way, shape, or form? And that the Democrats are using that struggle as the only way they think they can win in November? Am I wrong? I have to tell you, I have a conflict internally with saying this out loud. I've never asked you that question. Is it wrong to point this out 46 or 47 days before the midterm election? Affordability is everything, apparently, in this election. So much so that it's blinding people towards the lunacy of these actual Democrat candidates who are making affordability the centerpiece of this election. Is there a better way? Is there a smarter way? Is there a more productive way? to deliver a message to voters, particularly young voters. I always say this, nobody's smarter than you. I really, really want your help on this. We know we got to win in November. Everything suggests we're going to get clobbered in November. I don't know that I buy it, but I wonder if you think it's a mistake to point out the obvious. I mean, look at the Fed out of Atlanta saying the economy is growing at 5% over real time. Retail sales are up 6%. Business investment, machinery, equipment, data centers, over 20%. Productivity is now growing during the last 2 years of the Trump administration, 3% a year. That hasn't happened since the Ronald Reagan 1980s. The Trump's point is that the affordability concern is really a hoax. And he is largely correct. But is it a mistake to even go down this road? Is it wrong to say that people have always struggled in the world financially and always will? No way around it. Am I right, or do you think I'm wrong? 800-655-MIKE. Again, I really want you to jam my phone lines. I want a variety of callers. I'd love to have a bunch of first time callers today. Let's make it a first time caller Friday day, but everybody's welcome. But I really want to get a lot of voices here who can help wrap our brain around this tough issue. Here's Texas on the text line. There will always be a struggle with financial stability and convincing morons and idiots that Democrats are the answer. It cannot be done, Mike. I'm a pessimist. Sorry, I worry about the future. A text from Orlando. You're right, Mike. It's not what we make, it's what we spend. We got to get gas down to $3 a gallon or lower and we'll win. You got to get Incogni in your corner. 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They can't harm you if they can't find you. Karen's in Louisville, Kentucky. Karen, welcome. Happy Friday. How are you?
13: I'm good. How are you?
0: I'm doing pretty good. Give me your take on this.
13: Okay, number one, when we talk about, oh, the stock market's this and that, if you're 20, 30, 40, you don't care because you can't touch that money in your IRA anyway.
0: Right.
13: Gas prices, yes. What I would do, show, yes, gas prices rising in a split screen. I'd show the people from Nagasaki and everywhere else that's been bombed with their skin falling off. I'm saying, now, do you want Iran with a nuclear weapon?
0: There
13: or
0: you
13: do
0: go.
13: You want higher gas prices?
0: There you know, I use an example all the time of Iran nuking Israel. Forget Israel. Look at the history of Israel, of Iran's desire to nuke the United States. We're the great Satan. You want to see people in America running around, as you just put it, Karen, with skin dripping off of our bones? You want a nuclear strike in the heartland of America or one of the coasts? Are you kidding me? That's what this war is about. And that's what Trump is doing everything possible to avoid. That's what he means when he says the gas prices are a small price to pay. Now, people think that's tone deaf. You want to know what's tone deaf? Ignoring the possibility that Iran could nuke the United States. Tim's in Gainesville, Florida. Hi, Tim.
14: Hi, this is Tim. I'm in Hugo, Minnesota, actually.
0: Well, how you doing? You got Gainesville, Florida on your phone for some reason. Maybe you moved.
14: Yeah. Well, I made the stupid mistake of moving to Minnesota. Anyway,
0: you went the opposite direction the way most people go.
14: I could hit my head several times. Anyway, made a bad mistake.
0: I'm sorry.
14: I just wanted to say that with affordability, I just know that even today, they got to have the best of everything. And if they don't have it, then they're poor and they blame it all on everything else. But it all starts with everybody has to have the best of everything, and they won't save for it. The cars. I mean, I'm driving an old car that's over 20 years old. As long as it gets me to where I want to go, I don't care what it looks like. It's just I'm satisfied with it. It's good. Phones. They got to have the best of the phone. Why can't they just buy something that's, you know, simpler and stuff like that? They got to have the newest phones, close to $2,000 or whatever. Clothing.
0: But Tim, the point is they're buying the phones. They're going to the concerts. They're buying the $14 pumpkin spice lattes. They don't mind lining up at Starbucks. You know how ridiculous Starbucks is? Nothing against it. I don't mind. I mean, everybody I know in my life loves Starbucks. Overpriced coffee, you know, latte and espressos and go buy yourself a coffee maker if you're struggling with paying the rent. Pour yourself a cup of coffee. I mean, but this is America. You're right. We're fat, we're lazy, we're entitled, we're selfish, and we're whining that look, it's all the optics of gas prices. Pennsylvania, Philadelphia just wrote a text message that's spot on. If the price of gas was lower, the affordability debate would go away in a heartbeat. If the price of gas goes lower, that'll be as a result of ending the war in Iran. And President Trump might just be on the verge of annihilating Iran to get there. We'll give you that update next.
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17: Fox News. I'm Deborah Valentine. President Trump announcing that all 50 states have signed on to participate in his most favored nation's Medicaid drug pricing model.
18: We take historic action to officially extend the benefits of our most favored nation agreements on prescription drug prices to state Medicaid programs all across the nation. They go into the states, and the states are going to look very good.
17: The administration says the Medicaid generous model will save billions in prescription drug costs. President Trump says he has a deal with Denmark to permanently bolster the U.S. military presence in Greenland. Fox's Kevin Cork.
19: The sweeping agreement grants U.S. permanent military rights on the strategically placed Arctic island.
17: The announcement on Friday comes after months of threatening to take the island by force. 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

0: Gallagher.
1: Smart email from Heather in Upper Arlington, Ohio. People are confused between status and wealth. The people who spend their money on items they can't afford instead of putting it in the bank are people looking to impress others with money they don't have. They expect the government to pay for all their necessities. That's exactly why people like socialism. That's why too many weak, unimpressive people think socialism is going to solve all of their problems. They want to go to the Taylor Swift concert. They want to run off to Disney World. And then they want the government to pay for their education, their mortgage, their health care. What do you think why do you think Medicare for All is a rallying cry for the Democratic Socialists of America? They're capturing, and I'm sorry to sound cruel, I'm giving you a little tough love here, and so be it, weak people. Weak, pathetic people who want to have it both ways. Get out there and have all the fun you want and make sure the taxpayer, especially the wealthy taxpayer, pays all your necessities. Heather's right. It's perfect. Perfect. You know what kind of a bullet we dodged? The proverbial political bullet we missed with Kamala Harris? I really can't believe that Kamala is still, in many polls, the expected to be the leading contender for the Democrat nominee in 2028. I saw this video clip of her talking about do you remember she was the AI czar? I forgot that. I'm going to do this at least once an hour, maybe even with Craig Stanfill when we talk about his book and we talk about AI and all the hype and the scare. I may have to play this for him because the artificial intelligence czar weighed in recently. I don't even know when this is from, but I confirmed it's not AI. It's not fabricated. This was true. This factually occurred. In 60 seconds, I'm going to play for you a clip that ought to blow your mind about AI and her knowledge of artificial intelligence. Before we play it for you, and believe me, you're not going to want to miss it, I want to tell you about a member of our audience, Dorothy. So grateful for her listenership and her support of our show, and sad that she lost her husband. And when she did, she lost half her income. And at that very same time, her insurance company hit her with a steep increase in premiums. She was really struggling. And then she heard me one day on my show talk about Chapter, my personal Medicare advisor. That's absolutely free. When I had Medicare questions, I called Chapter, and wow, did they save my bacon. 25 Medicare is the number. It's free. They can review your options in a few minutes. Dorothy did that because she was struggling. She's now saving, are you ready for this? $2,200 a year on her health care coverage. It's hard to believe, she said. 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She said, I've used my new insurance. There's no difference in the way I'm covered. Hallelujah. 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And I hope everybody takes a moment and checks out Chapter. It's free. 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Here she is, the AI czar. I give you former vice president and likely presidential nominee in 2028, Kamala Harris.
2: And I think the first part of this issue that should be articulated is AI is kind of a fancy thing. First of all, it's two letters. It means artificial intelligence. But ultimately what it is it's about machine learning. And so the machine is taught. And part of the issue here is what information is going into the machine that will then determine, and we can predict then, if we think about what information is going in, what then will be produced in terms of decisions and opinions that may be made through that process.
1: Did you ever meet somebody who has a position of maybe authority or maybe a prestigious job? Somebody who, you know, has a decent reputation, and then you meet them and you spend a little time with them and you walk away saying to yourself, that person is an imbecile. You know that feeling, right? When you meet somebody and then you get to know them and you think, oh my gosh, they're a complete moron. I mean, the light's on, but there's nobody home. That's Kamala Harris. And when you listen to that, and she's done that over and over again. She does that. She remembered, we've played clips all the time of her talking like an idiot. There's no nice way to put this. I wish there was a more polite way to maybe clean it up. She's an idiot. First of all, artificial, it's very, very complicated. There's two letters. I mean, everything about that clip, and it makes me pray that she'll be the nominee. Because Mickey Mouse, as a Republican, should beat that moron. Here's a text from Columbus, Ohio. Mike, your conversation today reminds me of that George Bernard Shaw quote, those who rob Peter to pay Paul can always count on the support of Paul. If you keep telling people you're going to give them free stuff, they'll keep voting for you, at least until the government runs out of other people's money. There's also a biblical reference to this, and I appreciate this text from Arizona, from Phoenix, which is where we're going to be in October for a big town hall with Larry Elder and Seth Leibson. Go to 960thepatriot.com to get your tickets. We're going to have a great time next month. Going to be in L.A. next week for the big town hall there. But for Phoenix in October, go to 960thepatriot.com. Mike Gallagher, Larry Elder, Seth Leibson on stage together again, reunited at last. I can't wait. It's going to be a lot of fun. But from Phoenix comes this reminder that in Matthew chapter 26, verse 11, in Mark chapter 14, verse 7, the book of John, the Gospel of John, chapter 12, verse 8, the poor will always be with us. The poor will always be with us. There is, it'd be nice to figure out a way to wave a wand and make poverty go away. But I can tell you that it can get better. How about right now? Here's a story that the mainstream media doesn't seem to be spending a lot of time on. The U.S. poverty rate, it was announced this week, fell to the lowest level on record. The official poverty rate dropped 0.5 percentage points to 10.2%. It was the second consecutive annual drop and the lowest rate since the agency began tracking the measure. Meanwhile, median household income rose 2.6% to $87,460. Do you know that the median household income right now in America is the highest on record, dating back to, are you ready for this? 1967. This is all throughout Donald Trump's second term. These numbers stem from the first year of Trump's second term. The man has a verifiable, proven economic agenda. We are witnessing, we are experiencing historic working class prosperity, just like the guy promised. And the record high real income and record low poverty numbers, breaking all the records, that's the Trump economy. Tell me some more about not voting for Republicans because you think affordability is crushing this country. It's not. It's just not. The New Testament is right. And it even refers, a lot of people say that somebody followed up with those Bible quotes referencing the Torah. The poor will always be a part of us. They will always be here. We got a lot of work to do the next 47 days. Never, ever forget the power of prayer. I started a tradition a few weeks ago in honor of my podcast partner, Mark Davis. Mark and I together do the M&M Extra podcast. Today's episode is going to focus exclusively on AI, Carbon Zero, Craig W. Stanfill. 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Mark, for years on his daily radio show in Dallas, prays. He started doing it during COVID, and he does it every day. And I decided to pick up the torch and pray as well. And I hope you'll join me every day making this a part of our show. Heavenly Father, we come before you with humble hearts, asking for your mercy and your peace in this uncertain hour. We lift up the leaders of our nation and leaders around the world. Grant them wisdom beyond their own understanding, courage to do what is right, and discernment that may prevent needless suffering. Guide every decision with justice, with restraint, with a desire for peace. Lord, we pray for the brave men and women of our military and for our police officers, firefighters, paramedics, and all first responders, including the brave men and women of ICE. Surround them with your protection, Lord. 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We ask you to watch over our country, unite us in purpose, calm our fears, and remind us that our ultimate hope is found in you and in you alone. May your peace rule in our hearts, may your truth guide our nation, and may your hand of protection rest upon America. In your holy name, we pray. Amen. More coming up.

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1: 10 minutes before the hour, I got a nice senior citizen on line three, Judy, a nice older lady who's got a very compelling point about affordability. 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Here's Judy in Butler, Pennsylvania. Hi, Judy. Welcome back. How are you?
2: Hi, Mike. What's your show every day?
1: Thank
2: Love
1: you.
2: Your prayers.
1: Thank you.
2: Love you saying a prayer.
1: Amen.
2: I wanted to say, I live in Butler here, and I'm not a bum. I worked for the Postal Service for 25 years.
1: Sure.
2: And I'm helping everybody around. People can't. My neighbor gave up her car. She couldn't afford to get it fixed. Can't afford car insurance. My other friend that worked at the post office is raising three of her families in her household because they can't afford an apartment or a car.
1: Right.
2: It's not good for the everyday people. It
1: sure,
2: really isn't.
1: But,
2: I mean, there's a lot of people, they want to sit back. Like you said, the homeless people, they got tattoos, they got all the things. I don't have a computer. I don't do any of that stuff, but I eat noodles almost every day because groceries are so outrageous.
1: Right. And your point to my screener was that people with financial success, millionaires, people who have a lot of money don't have any clue what it's like to have to buy noodles every day. Wasn't that your point?
2: Exactly. Yes.
1: It's not a bad point, but Judy, how do you account for all the stadium venues that are sold out, the movie theaters that are bursting at the seams, the $14 cup of coffee from Starbucks? Those aren't all millionaires.
2: You're right. I'd say they're all charge cards.
1: Yeah, exactly. Credit card debt. They're drowning in it. You know? I mean,
2: well, you look at the homeless people. The homeless people, they all have a tablet or a cell phone. They have tattoos. Yeah, and they get everything free.
1: Well, that's the point. I mean, so how can, as we're getting closer to this midterm election, how do we sort of reconcile the struggle that you and other people have, the hardworking working class people are fighting through? How do you reconcile that with saying, well, I can't vote for a Republican because Democrats and socialism and communism will make it better for us economically? It's ridiculous.
2: It is ridiculous, and I don't understand. This is another question. Why are we not hitting these people as traitors to our country?
1: Well, I don't know that we want to go around hanging people as traitors, but I get your frustration. Like, we gotta be a little bit realistic here. I mean, we have to make a lot of gallows, Judy. have to get a lot of nooses. We'll have to round a lot of people up. And I won't say out loud who I would want rounded up. But I can think it. Remember who that came from, Eric? That's an old line from my former partner back in the WABC radio days. He, honestly, he's still around. He's one of the funniest guys in the world. Lionel. You ever follow Lionel online or on his air? And I think he still does a weekend show at WABC. He used to say that. He used to say, I can't tell you who I want killed. I don't want to tell you who I want executed, lined up and shot. I can't say that out loud. But I can think it. Every time he'd say that, I just think that's sick and that's wrong and that's twisted. But it's funny. I've been looking forward to this hour for a long time. We're going to spend it with Craig W. Stanfill in studio. You have a question about AI? Are you wondering about the hype? We got the guy with all the answers. His new book, Carbon Zero, comes out tomorrow. Get ready to meet Craig W. Stanfill, author of Carbon Zero, in studio next here on The Mike Gallagher Show. 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
3: There's no doubt that we're going to see Gavin Newsom trying to run for president in 2028. This guy's a chameleon. 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Doesn't matter what he said in the past. He'll go 180 degrees the other direction.
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4: Lowering prescription prices. I'm Deborah Valentine, Fox News. President Trump has another big economic push ahead of the midterms. Fox's Kevin Cork explains the plan.
5: His latest move to lower prescription drug prices should pay off big time for Republicans.
6: The biggest drug reduction, prescription drug in history, times maybe 10.
5: The White House announcing most favored nation pricing for all state Medicaid programs, projecting more than $64 billion in taxpayer savings. That's a lot. The president also drawing an ideological contrast, calling left-wing streamer Hassan Piker a terrible liability for Democrats. Of course, you'll recall Piker campaigned with Michigan Senate nominee Abdul El-Sayed, who still won't disavow the so-called California streamer. Instead, every time he's asked about it, he pivots to talking points about gas and groceries.
4: This comes as the president is promising Americans mentions that he will send $5,000 to every adult if Republicans win the midterms. The fate of the Kennedy Center in the nation's capital remains uncertain at this time.
7: President Trump speaking about the Kennedy Center Friday.
6: The place is a dump. It's been a dump for years. It's lost money for years. I can turn it around, fix it.
7: The president saying this week the Performing Arts Center would not be renovated and could be ripped down if courts shoot down his plan to rename it after him, arguing it needs government support to stay open. A tribute to former President John F. Kennedy, the building closed Wednesday, sparking more questions as President Trump was seen reading a poster about its demolition. A federal judge this week ruling President Trump's name can't be added to the building's exterior without congressional approval and ordered the center to provide 30 days notice before making any major changes. Kristen Goodwin, Fox News.
4: Part of the Kennedy Center's ceiling recently fell. 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

0: He's a wonderful, wonderful teacher of Greek and Latin, and his class on Homer and Virgil was excellent.
1: You know, Dr. Smith, I took the Iliad from John Finley more than 50 years ago, and what your comment made me think in my notes on your lectures, that what matters when you encounter a great work like this is, of course, the work itself, but the teacher, the actual teaching that the teacher is doing, and the mode that the student finds themselves in when they run into that. And the perfect storm is the perfect way to learn. The teacher loves the material. The teacher is in their best, at their best, because there's an arc to every teacher's ability. It gets better, better, better, then it peaks, and it declines, declines, declines. There's the work itself, and the Iliad is the Iliad. And then there's the student. So what? Talk to me about each of them. Are you at the peak of your teaching powers right now? I think you are.
0: Well, I hope not. I don't want to get set out to pasture too soon. But I will say it's great to be at this stage of life. And I've never loved teaching more or working with students, listeners, readers. And I've never loved it more than now. It's the lifeblood, and I'm teaching a Shakespeare class right now, and I have wonderful students. We're doing King Lear, and feeling great on the teaching side. But you know, so much depends on, you mentioned teachers, and most of us who do this work will just, if you give us a soapbox, we will tell you about how great our teachers were and how much we depend on them, and how much we learned from them and benefited from them. And that's certainly the case with Homer, with Shakespeare, with Dante, with Thomas More, any things I teach regularly. Wow, do I owe a profound debt to my great teachers. And I'm just happy to carry on the tradition and to share the love of these wonderful works, wise works, beautiful works.
1: Well, I don't know how many people have gone yet to hillsdale.edu and signed on to your course. I want them to do that. In fact, I believe we began the Hillsdale Dialogues long ago with Dr. Arndt doing Homer, even before we did Job, which is the oldest book of the Bible. I think we did Homer first. And I find the way that you teach, the production values are so wonderful. How long did it take to do each of these lectures? How many takes did you need to deliver yourself of this 12 video series?
0: Well, we have an entire office here, online learning, led by Jeremiah Regan, and he does a great job, and Jonathan Case and his whole team. And then Distant Moon is the video company, and they are just wonderful to work with. But to your question, it takes, you find yourself kind of tied in this little chair in the studio for, I would say, a solid week of full-time days for Homer. And, you know, the difference is you're doing video, you don't have the students with you, which is a fairly significant difference. But we found ways to, approximate the sense of audience, and that's been really good too. But it's exhausting and really fun, and it's very much a collaborative work, where you're getting feedback as you go. And you mentioned takes. One of the things I really like about how we do it is we just run the cameras, Hugh. And so you start, lesson one, and that thing just rolls until you're done with lesson one. So if you have a false start, or if something goes awry, you can just pause, collect your thoughts, and then resume. So we do it that way, and it works very well, I think, as far as...
1: It's fabulous, because I'm paying very close attention. I waited to see. Your director is Ian Reed, and I don't know how Ian works with you, but I've been directed a lot, and obviously the cuts, the editor, is also vital to this process, because if you're poorly edited, because everybody in my business does this, right? We make mistakes, and so we do a jump cut, and we do a second take, and it's like second nature. But it's not second nature for a professor, and I wonder, is this your fourth, fifth, sixth course? Because you've got this down.
0: Well, I mean, this probably helps to be a little bit crazy, but yeah, I mean, we want the classes to be, we want the teachers to be themselves and to do their thing, and if they're not, polished, experienced video person.

0: that's where, you know, Ian and his team are just invaluable with just excellent editing, decision making. I mean, when we did the Dante class, Hugh, I remember Ian coming over the edge of the little set and in between gaps, you know, asking me these really good questions. Like, hey, say, what when you said this, like, what did that mean again? And can you say a little bit more about this? And so you have this, very dynamic environment that leads to finally the excellent classes, I think.
1: I would love if they kept the outtakes. I would like to see the whole day's filming because editors do make it look seamless and good editors make it look like art. And this one is really good. Let's go to it. When John Finley taught this, it was towards the end of his career, and he never really explained. I didn't know a lot of this until I listened to you. I really didn't, and I thought I had Homer from the best. But there are 8 epics in this cycle, of which only 2 have come down to us, the Iliad and the Odyssey. How much do you have to explain to your students up at Hillsdale about the other 6? They might know about Odysseus because it's been a movie like 25,000 times. But do they know about the rest of the stories?
0: Not typically. They mainly expect there to be something about Achilles being dipped in the river Styx, you know, from mythology. They may have taken, and that's not really in the poem. And they know something about the Trojan War, the Judgment of Paris. But again, you know, the big surprise with the Iliad is you're in the last year of the war. You get about 50, 51 days of it. That's the whole poem. And it doesn't end with the end of the war. So students love, by the time you get to the end, they think this is like the best story I've ever read. But, you know, the one thing they always comment on is, I thought the end of the war would come. I thought we'd get to the end, but Homer ends the poem.
1: Where's
0: the horse? Exactly. They want that horse. It's wonderful to work with young people because they just get, you know, they'll come in and be very satisfied with the end of the poem, and then they want that horse for sure.
1: Well, then, do you then teach, we'll come to the poem in the second segment itself, but do you also teach the Odyssey close on the course on the Iliad?
0: Yes, right. In the Great Books class here, right after it. And you know, these are just, it's kind of tough. You're front-loading a semester with the best. And students sometimes will come in with the Iliad and they'll think, you know, this quarrel at the beginning is just stupid and these guys are a bunch of adolescents and all of this stuff. And then by the end, again, best story I've ever read. And then the Odyssey wins folks over otherwise. In fact, even with students who are adverse to Homer at first or don't have experience, it begins with kind of, I don't like this. But then on the last day of Homer, and I tell the students, well, tomorrow's the next author. Homer's done. Almost invariably, Hugh, there's a sigh that ripples through the room. You know,
1: well,
0: no more Homer.
1: I understand why. I don't really
0: want
1: to be over. But when we come back, we'll talk about The Rage of Achilles, The Will of Zeus. I'm only going to cover the first lecture today, and we'll do lectures 2 and 3 next week. 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
1: It's been the summer of Homer anyway, with the Odyssey. And making a gazillion dollars. By the way, Dr. Smith, did you go see the Odyssey?
0: I sure did.
1: And?
0: Well, as my dear dad liked to say, it's a free country. So he had his vision, Christopher Nolan. It's a spectacular experience. As a longtime lover of the story, you know, if I had to make a critique, I would say I wish that there had been, you know, more of the things that students just love about that story in the movie. So Achilles, in the underworld, he's missing. Odysseus needed, I think, is wittier and wilier than the kind of, you know, grief haunted, Odysseus in the movie, things like that, you know, but I mean, as an experience,
1: the order
0: spectacular.
1: That you brought it up in, but at one point, Odysseus has to give a speech to the Greeks to get them back into the game after Agamemnon challenges them and they all want to go home. And you begin to talk about the gift that he has for rhetoric. I did not see that on display in the film much. He was not the rhetorician you describe in Lecture 2 or 3. That's one of the things I think I noted in the film. Did you note that? Matt Damon's just not giving great speeches.
0: Yeah, that's what I meant, Hugh, about the witty and the wily Odysseus. I mean, he's synonymous with, you know, a genius for words and persuasion and tale-telling and even trickery, things like this. And that's part of what makes studying him so much fun and sometimes exasperating. And that doesn't really get expressed in the movie. Even with the Cyclops, you know, his trick of the Cyclops, students just love the whole nobody trick. And that doesn't come up in the film. And so, you know, things like that are the things I missed. But, you know, I saw it in IMAX. It was spectacular and beautifully done. But I found myself missing my old pal.
1: In movie history, did you watch Brad Pitt as Achilles in the movie Troy probably 15 years ago? I can't remember.
0: I've seen a bunch of scenes from it, but I've never watched it all the way through.
1: Okay, so it doesn't resonate at all with your lecture about this. So let's go there. We open with the rage, as you say, extreme, murderous, death-making rage of Achilles. Have we ever seen that on the public staged in a modern, true setting, Stephen Smith, the kind of rage that we're talking about with Achilles?
0: I don't think of an Achilles that comes right to mind. I mean, in Homer, he is the best warrior of the Achaeans, most physically gifted fighter, most splendid fighter, and he is dishonored at the beginning of the poem. And so Homer shows us the best warrior, you know, transformed into this force for, you know, really death across the poem. And so it's a pretty extraordinary transformation and extraordinary rage. I always ask students, you know, is this just a poem about a temper tantrum or something like that? Or is this just a poem about anger? It's more extreme than that. I can't think of a modern who tried to clog a river with dead bodies to make it stop flowing, for example. Like, this is kind of next level rage. And I think.
1: Okay. I'm not feeling out of it then, because I was trying to come up with someone. I've got a lot of counterparts to Agamemnon, right? I think you could go to Putin for Agamemnon. There are a lot of flawed kings with extraordinary power in our experience and in the experience of the moderns, but there aren't a lot of Achilles, right? I mean, Agamemnon is kind of right off the rack. Did I miss something? He's right off the rack of bad king.
0: Yeah, I mean, when I always ask students, and we're always doing power rankings during classes, and I mean, Agamemnon really holds the top spot for worst monarch, worst king.
1: Yes.
0: I mean, I'm not sure anyone can really take that one from him. He's kind of, you know, downright crazy in the poem, and he just cannot, you know, he is going to launch his kind of tyranny, almost launches the poem, and he just has a very hard time relenting.
1: Well, that's why I thought of Putin, because you described Achilles calling him the most grasping man alive. So I began to think, who is grasping? And Putin comes to mind as someone who just, I mean, he's got all of Russia, but that's not enough for him. Now he needs Ukraine. He might want the rest of Eastern Europe. He wants glory. It's really Agamemnon-like dysfunction. Agamemnon calls Achilles the most violent man alive. By the way, whose translation are you using, Stephen?
0: The online class, we use Robert Fagel's translation.
1: Okay. Do you like it the best?
0: For classroom use, absolutely. It's thrilling. I mean, it has this kind of oral power, it's really delightful to read aloud, and he really captures the kind of energy of Homer and the sparkle of Homer and the motion. Rage goddess is how it begins, a very direct begin. Rage goddess, sing the rage of Peleus' son Achilles, murderous doom that cost the Achaeans loss upon bitter loss, hurling down to the house of death so many great souls, brave fighter souls, but left their bodies carrion, the feast of dogs and birds. It is great stuff, right? I mean, it's really got energy. And so in the classroom, you know, that's your friend. And I love it for that reason.
1: What, quick before we go to break, what year did he write it in?
0: Robert Fagles or?
1: Yeah, the translator.
0: Oh, the translator was in the 90s.
1: Okay, so it's because language changes, and therefore, if you're going to reach a modern audience, you got to use language that's relatively accessible to them, not, you know, old English or even Victorian English. You got to get there into the modern translation. And when you teach it, I think to myself, boy, this is a fabulous translation. I'll be right back with Dr. Stephen Smith. Don't go anywhere. 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Come right back. Dr. Smith is still here, and we'll pick up where we left off in the Iliad. And if you want to get the Iliad, remember hillsdale.edu, online courses. It's at the very top of the course catalog, number one, because it's the most recent. Stay tuned.
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0: Alex Marlow explains our job market.
1: So 162,000 jobs. And recall, as I've been noting, we have a different jobs market than we've had in yesteryear, where we've had these very low-wage jobs that were very seasonal, cyclical. People come in and out of this job market. A lot of foreign labor coming in. We work for low wages and then leave. And that's not the jobs market now. These are stable jobs with better pay.
0: The Alex Marlow Show. Afternoons at 3, right before Sean Thompson at 4 on AM 560. The Answer.
2: News. I'm Roxanne Evans. President Trump announcing a new deal with Denmark and Greenland, giving the U.S. permanent military access to the Arctic island. The deal does not transfer ownership of Greenland to the United States. And the Trump administration expanding its most favored nation drug pricing program to every state. The president at the Oval Office Friday speaking about potential savings.
3: Economic advisors estimate that the most favored nation's deals that we're extending to states today will save Medicaid over $64 billion.
2: It aims to lower drug prices to those paid by comparably developed countries. It will be used by all Medicaid programs across the country. Tensions rising with Iran as President weighs his next move, either militarily or economically, as the war enters its seventh month. 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
9: Which is his new online course and Hillsdale's most recent online course. It's fabulous, by the way. If you've never been tempted before, go and listen to this course over at hillsdale.edu. You won't be able to stop. Let's go back to this first scene, Dr. Smith. Achilles remonstrates with Agamemnon to give back Apollo's priestess. When the priestess's dad shows up, And they get into this fight, and old King Nestor, who's always kind of like the most sympathetic figure in all of literature, right? Old King Nestor, who's seen it all, he shows up. Why then does Zeus use old King Nestor to trick Agamemnon later? I mean, that's just not fair to King Nestor. Everybody loves him, and then he gets duped.
10: Well, you know, with Nestor, he's described as a king who had seen, you know, two generations live and die, and now he's ruling the third. So he is the man of experience, wisdom. He has prudence, and he tries to, you know, you can drastically shorten the Iliad by just having everybody go along with Nestor. And you can make it a, you know, less disastrous story if prudence had ruled. But he also is the figure in the poem who likes to advise people through storytelling, which is very interesting. So he seems to me to be connected to Homer himself. Later in Shakespeare. In his lifetime, Shakespeare himself will be likened to another Nestor, especially in terms of being a teacher of good judgment. So Nestor's really important.
9: A couple of lectures, maybe one lecture later, two lectures later, you talked that I never knew that the Iliad has quite a lot of commentary on older and younger generations and what younger people think of older generations. But Nestor's the third generation, not the father. He's the grandfather figure. So does he escape the acrimony of the young who, you know, call their fathers fools? The Greeks, the young Greek warriors call their fathers fool for throwing themselves at Thebes. Does Nestor get a break?
10: Yeah, he is respected across both epics. And we do get a chance to see him back at home again in the Odyssey. So he survives Troy and he does return home. So he is, I think he's broadly and widely respected. You know, though, in our human experience, I don't know about you, but, you know, when we get older, we do like to teach through storytelling. Like, let me tell you a story about that. And so there is a little bit of that older, younger dynamic with him, right? You know, oh, here we go. He's going to tell a story, you know. But, you know, he has prudence and he survives the war and returns home. So he, you know, there's a lot to recommend old Nestor. And yeah, regarding the younger and older, you know, one of the death lines in the Iliad is our fathers were fools and, you know, we know better. And it's kind of haunting how the younger generation behaves at times in the poem.
9: What do your students think of that when you ruminate a little bit, we got 2 minutes of the break, about how the young people in the Iliad do not think much of their leaders and rulers?
10: Well, I always, you know, use it as an opportunity to talk about what is your disposition toward counsel and advice. And because that's what's going on usually with the older generation, is counsel, wisdom, prudence being shared from older to younger, from more experienced to less experienced. I think we know in our lives, like, you know, a whole life can go one way or the other based on like what your disposition is toward receiving, taking advice or rejecting it. And, you know, the literary artists love to show moments like this where a soul either takes the counsel, heeds it, or disregards it or holds it in contempt. So I think it's just some part of the poem that really is kind of illustrative of this fundamental human drama that we all experience with taking or rejecting good counsel, advice, especially from a more experienced person.
9: And anyone who gets their 3, 4, and 10, they're going to experience that tension at least 3 times as a young adult, as an adult with youngsters, and as a senior. Yeah. With both generations behind you. And I think of Nestor as being the grandfather in this story. And he does get respect. I'm glad to hear that. Don't go anywhere, America. I'm coming back with Dr. Stephen Smith. Except over to hillsdale.edu. The Iliad is up. All 12 episodes are there. You'll love them. A word when we come back on how they're set up and why it's easier to actually listen to them and read it at the same time. They've set it up so you're actually reading the book. And I'll explain that when we come back.
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9: Welcome back, America. I'm Hugh Hewitt. Dr. Stephen Smith is with me. 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Sign up for the online courses. Doesn't cost anything. They're trying to make people smart, and I think rekindle a love of things like The Iliad. Dr. Smith, who came up with the idea to underline the text that you are using? It's a brilliant innovation. I don't think I've seen it in any of the other courses. Did you come up with it, or is that something in the other courses that I'm forgetting or I didn't see?
10: Oh, that's from our team. I mean, that's from Online Courses and Ian Reed and his team at Distant Moon, so that you can really, follow along. As you're hearing the text recited, you can see it right there, with that dynamic underlining. So yes, that's something that we've, been doing, for quite a time on the online courses with good effect and for good reason. I think I like the effect myself when I watch them. So.
9: Oh, when you underline anguish grips Achilles' heart, I don't think I would have read that the same way until you underline. And that happens again and again and again. And at the end of the first book, Zeus has one word, disaster. Would you explain to people why it's a disaster? It's very kind of funny the way you lecture about it.
10: Well, I mean, you know, I'm a Shakespeare guy at heart, you know, and first words are always crucial with Shakespeare, you know, the first thing a character says. And the poem is about the rage of Achilles on the one hand and the will of Zeus moving toward its end, as I bring out in the first lecture. So Zeus is very important. And his first word in the whole poem is disaster. You know, that this whole thing, that book one is going to drive him into war with his wife and create disaster. And I think too, he's responding to the prayer that Achilles makes. So Achilles is dishonored in book one by Agamemnon, and his result is to withdraw from the army first. He wants to talk to his mother for help, and then he's going to pray that he be exalted and his own countrymen mowed down, to correct book one. And I think that, you know, if the Iliad is many things, Hugh, but one thing it is careful what you pray for, buddy. Yeah. Because prayer at the beginning of the Iliad is a disaster for Achilles and the Greeks. So
9: the gods hear prayers. I kept thinking about this through the course of the first three lectures. The gods hear prayers and they respond to prayers and they intervene in the lives of the men fighting in front of the gates of Troy and then in Troy. Would Calvin like this, or would the Roman Catholic Church reject the predestination stuff? Because fate is running Hector along towards it. I mean, the first thing we get on fate is Hector, but we'll come to that next week. Is it Calvinistic, Homer's view of the gods?
10: I think Homer's view of the gods is kind of a question more than anything. These are powerful forces. And there are differences between them, Hugh. So, you know, Zeus is the father of gods and men. Athena, his daughter, who plays such an important role in the Odyssey, the goddess of wisdom. But then you also have Aphrodite, the goddess of love and desire, and Ares, the god of war. And they're much more like out of potentially ungovernable desire, out of control desire. So you have this, the soap opera on Olympus. There's a lot of strife up there. And so when you're reading a poem, it's hard not to wonder, like, well, what am I supposed to think about the gods in this poem? You know, later, Plato would say, it's a scandal what's going on up there. Like, you know, this is a scandalous depiction of divinity. I think that the Iliad zooms in on Zeus in particular and how his will and the will of Achilles are actually working the resolution of the poem. So you have this, you know, this theme of fate, you have the gods and their power. But then you also have that human level where just all the action is you. I mean, Achilles' freedom, Hector's freedom, their decision making, their deeds. Homer directs our attention to both, and he is certainly wondering what the relationship is between the human and the divine.
9: He also gives quite a lot of attention, and I think it's probably unusual when you think about it 3,000 years ago, to the women of Troy and to Helen, mm-hmm. and to the wives of the gods. And he spent a lot of time thinking about Helen and talking about old King Priam talking to Helen. So is that unusual for epic of that age to focus so much on the women of that age?
10: Well, Homer, both here and in the Odyssey, has a tremendous amount of interest in the female characters, and especially the domestic space. I mean, what the Greeks left behind to make war at Troy was their homes and their wives. And then what Troy is defending is, of course, its walls, its honor, but also its home. And so the women are very strongly associated with that. Andromache, Hector's wife, is one of the great characters in the Iliad. And in the Odyssey, for anyone who's seen the film, I mean, look at the interest Homer has in Penelope.
9: Yep.
10: And she was, you know, she's another thing that was left out of the movie was a few things about her, but this is a very formidable intellect and witty woman who's holding things together in Ithaca while Odysseus is gone. So Homer, very, you know, very interested. Now, Helen, the face that launched a thousand ships, you know, she is she's a very powerful character in the Iliad as well. She's weaving a web, Homer says, of all the pains that men have suffered for her. Yes, it is an unusual pastime. She's described as beauty, terrible beauty, by the old men of Troy.
9: We're going to a break. The old men of Troy say, we don't blame Paris. I'd forgotten all this until you pointed out
10: again. Yeah, who could blame them, is what they say. Yeah.
9: And that tells you, if the old guys were about to see their city destroyed and their sons killed on battle, take a look at Helen and say, yeah, I can't blame Paris. That really puts it in a different view. I'll be right back with Dr. Stephen Smith. Head over to hillsdale.edu, his brand new 12-part series on the Iliad. Maybe you saw the Odyssey this summer and you thought, well, I got to do that. Go check this out. I'll be right back.
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7: Welcome back. I'm Q Hewitt, jumping right now with Professor Stephen Smith of Hillsdale to the second lecture in his new video online course at hillsdale.edu, where in book two of the Iliad comes the great counting of the ships and the naming of the captains. And you point out this is done for what purpose, Professor Smith? Why go through this great genealogy of heroes?
8: Well, I mean, Homer is certainly creating, you know, this epic catalog of all of the kings and cities that comprise the Greeks' army, and how much of a remarkable group it is. You know, we think of the Greeks versus the Trojans, but really, it's comprised of all of these very particular groups and kings and city and little and cities. So it's a very famous kind of roll call of all of the Greek troops. You know, I was at Gettysburg with my family some time ago, and I was really struck just by the monuments to each of the states. And of course, as soon as I realized, I'm going to go find my state. I need to find mine. You know. And so I did that, but, you know, book two also features Odysseus for the first time. And you can really sense even in the Iliad how interested Homer is in this character, Odysseus. And he comes up prominently in book two as well. In fact, he takes the scepter from Agamemnon at one dramatic moment and restores order to the army, which is about to just cut and run. It's a fabulous book.
7: You know what it brought home? He's a Carlisle great man. History is driven by great men and women, big people, these captains. But you also communicated better than the movie The Odyssey did. The host, how many Greeks are there? And a key thing, they all speak the same language. The Trojans have got a lot of allies too, but they don't speak the same language. We got a minute to the break. That I never even thought about that before, Stephen. Is that always a feature of your teaching to stress that?
8: Well, it is a difference, and we bring it out. I mean, I think the other side, you know, of the Iliad is you get this portrait of life in Troy. And you mentioned beauty, terrible beauty, the old men of Troy. I mean, one of the strange things about the Trojans is they're conflicted, right? They think Helen has brought war to them. They'd be happy in a way to end it and get, but they can't do it. So the Trojan culture, Paris's culture loves Helen, laments Helen, and can't let her go. So the portrait of Troy is a very powerful.
7: Don't let us go. We'll be back next week for part two of these two-part series on the Iliad. But there are 12 parts to the Iliad over at hillsdale.edu. Go get started. Register. It's free. You'll love Dr. Smith as a teacher that you never had and wish you had. And thank you, Adam. Thank you, Harley. Thank you, Generalissimo. I'll talk to you all on Monday on the next Hugh Hewitt Show. I think Kurt Schlichter is in for me, but we'll see.
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9: A major move. I'm Roxanne Evans, Fox News. President Trump will be meeting with China's Xi Jinping next week, but he's banning some media outlets from the White House before that happens. Fox's Peter Ducey reports.
10: Before the Xi sit down, the president attends the United Nations General Assembly and plans to huddle with Gulf leaders at a critical moment in the Iran war. Asked to preview his remarks to the UN, the president is reflecting on last year's visit. Hoping to control coverage, President Trump posted today, effective immediately, I am banning fake news CNN, MS Now, and Politico from the White House as a result of their constant reporting fake news.
11: It's really just cumulative stories over the last few years. You get sick of it.
10: For decades, CNN, like Fox, has been part of a rotating five-network TV pool, with crews traveling with the president all around the world.
9: Senate Minority Leader Chuck Schumer said on X at Donald Trump, this is a democracy. You will not be able to manipulate the news or hide the truth. Vice President J.D. Vance hoped to give some Republican candidates a boost in Iowa Friday.
12: Vice President J.D. Vance touting Republican candidates, including Zach Lane for Iowa governor.
13: He's not plotting constantly on how to get into the next bigger and higher office. He is a man of conviction, and he's a man who cannot be bought or told by anyone what to do.
12: Telling a crowd in Council Bluffs, Lane, a farmer, believes in strong families and is committed to putting parents in charge of their kids' education.
13: Let's get him in the governor's mansion and let's put him to work for the state of Iowa.
12: Lane faces Democrat Rob Sand, the state auditor, in November, who has been campaigning on public safety and cutting costs. Kristen Goodwin, Fox News.
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7: Hey, good morning here. 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
19: We're still in New York. And last night, oh, by the way, we saw this incredible, if you like Phantom of the Opera, you have to do this Phantom of the Opera experience. This was a birthday present for Meredith. It's called Masquerade, where you get all dressed up and you wear a masquerade mask and you follow the actors throughout this entire theatrical experience in a building. You don't sit in a theater and they do Phantom of the Opera before your very eyes. It's impossible to describe, but it's phenomenal.

0: most overtaxed state in the United States of America. That's a badge of shame. Our electric bills are 70% higher than the national average. Kathy Hochul has approved 48 rate hikes in 4 years. So she's the one that's made it unaffordable. She is the most pro-criminal governor in the United States of America, with cashless bail and other programs that make it easier for criminals to prey on our communities. So her unfavorable ratings right now are between 55 and 60%. So people say to me, Bruce, how does a Republican win in a blue state? And I turn the tables and I say, how does she win when 55 to 60% of the people in this state have an unfavorable opinion of her? And now she's endorsed Zohran Mamdani. Mamdani endorsed her. Zohran Mamdani is an anti-Semite. He's anti-Christian, and he's anti-American. He wants to completely disrupt our economic system and install a system that is one of shared misery rather than capitalism, which produces prosperity and economic activity. So I want to make people's lives more affordable by cutting their taxes, cutting their utility rates, and making better jobs, because we are losing hundreds of thousands of jobs. Businesses moving out because it's too damn difficult to do business in the state of New York under Kathy Hochul and Zohran Mamdani.
1: Bruce Blakeman is a Republican nominee for governor in New York, and he's also served as the Nassau County executive since January of 2022, where he defeated a longtime Democrat incumbent. Nassau County, by the way, everybody thinks New York is, you know, Midtown Manhattan or, you know, or Queens or the there's a lot more to New York than just Zohran Mamdani's New York City. And when you go out to Long Island and Nassau County, there's a lot of reasonable people who live out there, pragmatic people. And we just saw the 25th anniversary of the 9/11 attacks, and it was striking to see former Republican Mayor Rudy Giuliani and then former Republican Governor George Pataki. It wasn't that long ago. What has changed in New York? Do you worry that all those practical, pragmatic New Yorkers have moved out of the state because it's become so bad for them there?
0: Well, I wish they were back here, but I don't blame them for leaving under Kathy Hochul. So the good news is that every single day, another Democrat comes up to me and says, Bruce, I'm a lifelong Democrat. I've never voted Republican in my life. We're voting for you this year. Our party is just gone insane.
1: Yeah.
0: So
1: yeah.
0: When Bonnie Lautenberg, the widow of Senator Frank Lautenberg, who was a New United States senator in my neighboring New Jersey,
1: yeah,
0: when she endorses me, she is a liberal Democrat. Frank was a liberal Democrat. When they endorse me, it's because we may have policy differences, but the Democratic Party of Frank Lautenberg and Hugh Carey and Ed Koch, Mario Cuomo, and Daniel Patrick Moynihan, while we may have policy differences, one thing I knew about those Democrats, they loved America. You can't say that about the DSA Democrats now. Yeah. Zohran Mamdani hates America. AOC hates America. Chevalier hates America. And that's why Democrats are coming over in droves to support my campaign, because they know I run a county with 110,000 more Democrats in it, and I won re-election in a landslide because I never raised taxes a penny. I made us the safest county in America, according to U.S. News & World Report. Niche Magazine says we're the most desirable county to live in New York State. I can do that to the rest of the state. Create good jobs, cut utility costs, cut taxes, bring economic prosperity, and get back to law and order for safer communities.
1: Yeah.
0: People know that I have a track record. Kathy Hochul never talks about her record because it's one of complete failure and misery.
1: Yeah, and you know, Kathy Hochul will say the same thing you said. I wish those New Yorkers who left would come back. But wishing doesn't do much. You've got to make New York a place, and it's a wonderful place, but you've got to make it a place that is welcoming and hospitable to those people who were disaffected. You will do that, Mr. Blakeman. I have no doubt about it, because I've seen New York back in its day. I've seen it been able to do that. It should also be pointed out, though, as we reflect 25 years after 9/11, that the state of New York, because New York City and so many other parts of New York are prime targets for international terrorists and enemies of this country, New York is fundamental to this country's homeland security. There is a counterterrorism budget that you will help oversee that rivals other countries.

0: And that needs to be taken seriously. Can you address the national security aspect of the job of governor of New York? Because I don't think Kathy Hochul gets it.
1: She definitely doesn't get it. First of all, my police department is the 10th largest municipal police department in the United States. We have a very vibrant intelligence center. Our training village that we just christened a couple months ago is state-of-the-art. We invest in law enforcement and homeland security. I have a certificate in homeland security management. I went back to school to learn more about homeland security management. I was the vice chair of the security committee of the Port Authority of New York and New Jersey, and I've got skin in the game. My family has skin in the game. My nephew, Sergeant Tommy Juergens, was murdered that day. He was one of the rescuers when Tower 2 collapsed on him. So I understand the importance, and it's a layered approach. You have to have a good police department. You need good intelligence. You need good technology. You need to harden assets through construction and engineering. You have to do all four things in order to protect the public.
0: What do you do, Mr. Blakeman, to get businesses back to New York, too? There was a time when small businesses especially, but also some pretty big businesses, including financial institutions, that was the heartbeat of the economy of the Empire State. And now we've seen, through policies, those businesses leaving, sometimes just across the river. I'm amazed at how big Jersey City, New Jersey, is now, with all of those businesses that used to be just across the river. But some of those businesses are moving down to Florida now. What can you do, and how quickly can you implement policies that will bring those businesses back?
1: The businesses will come back, and businesses will stay here and grow if we cut taxes, which are the highest taxes in America right now, if we cut utility costs, which are 70% higher than the national average, it's insane, and if we make safe communities, and if we nurture business, treat businesses like a partner rather than the enemy. Kathy Hochul treats business as if it's the enemy. She chased out high net worth individuals with big companies. I want to bring them back here. Every other state wants high net worth individuals to live in their state because they bring economic activity and prosperity to their state. Kathy Hochul ran them out of town. Now she's got an ally in Zohran Mamdani who wants to run them out of town. They have a socialist view of how our economic system should work. That has failed in every place it's ever been tried in the history of mankind. Capitalism, economic activity, prosperity, overregulation in New York State is strangling businesses.
0: Yeah.
1: We've got to cut all the red tape and make it easier for businesses to do business. And you know what? It makes it more affordable because then people have more money in their pockets and they get to make the decisions on how they want their money spent, rather than government, by creating good jobs with good pay and good benefits. That's what our young people want.
0: Just about a half a minute, Bruce Blakeman, but quickly, can you win this without New York City? There's a perception that all the Democrat has to do is run up the score in New York City and the rest of the state doesn't really matter. And they govern that way, too, by the way. Are you able to energize the rest of New York outside of this city, and will that be enough?
1: Hispanics and Latinos in the Bronx are coming to my support. African-American homeowners in Southeast Queens, they're coming to my support. Asian-American entrepreneurs are coming to my support. Independent women, we're polling them. We are winning with independent women right
0: now.
1: Let's
0: go. There you go.
1: People are rallying around my campaign, and I believe that I will get a large chunk of the city vote because they want the same things everybody else does. Lower taxes, lower utility bills, and safer communities.
0: Bruce Blakeman, running for governor in New York. Keep an eye on him. Keep an eye on that race. We are.
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0: Ed, we'll continue with your calls throughout the morning as well as we have done all morning on this Friday. Take your temperature and see what's on your mind at 855-784-4255. Coming up, we have an update on Hassan Piker, rooting for America's enemies, and he's besties with, well, not just Abdul al-Sayed. I haven't seen any Democrat running for office this cycle for Senate who has said that Hassan Piker is the piece of garbage that he obviously is. They won't do it. And one wonders why. Well, we know why. because that's where their base is now, too. They've allowed this to happen to their party. Couldn't make the choice any clearer if you were on the fence in any of these important state Senate races: New Hampshire, Minnesota, Michigan, Texas, Ohio, North Carolina. You're voting, when you vote Democrat, you're voting for Hassan Piker. We'll get into that coming up in a bit, and the latest out of this whole Macklemore free speech Ed Sheeran controversy. But and your calls at 855-784-4255. If you are a fan of English literature, because, you know, you have a brain and you love art and intelligence and intellectual challenges, English literature, pretty good place to start, especially English literature in the 20th century. Well, there are two giants in English literature in the 20th century, especially from a Christian perspective, and that would be J.R.R. Tolkien and The Lord of the Rings, and C.S. Lewis with his entire body of work. But the most comparable series of books from C.S. Lewis to The Lord of the Rings would be The Chronicles of Narnia. Well, ever since Amazon came out with the Rings of Power series on Prime Video, J.R.R. Tolkien has been doing somersaults in his grave, as his entire legacy and the entire body of work that he created was, well, jeopardized, to say the least. Nothing can really ruin it, but Prime Video did their best with Rings of Power. Well, C.S. Lewis is now joining his friend and soulmate there in the rotation gig under the ground. He is now spinning in his grave because Netflix is starting to reveal exactly what their $300 million investment in the Chronicles of Narnia is going to look like. I love the series that came out under Walden Media. That's Phil Anschutz's production company that came out with Lion, the Witch, and the Wardrobe, Prince Caspian, and Voyage of the Dawn Treader. Three of the most popular books out of the Chronicles of Narnia series. Those three feature films are great and very true to the original work. What we're now seeing emerge from Netflix, where they're going to start at the beginning and do the entire seven-book series of Chronicles of Narnia, well, so far it looks like it's going to be a heaping pile of garbage. Because it was announced yesterday that the very first book, The Magician's Nephew, and which is a wonderful book, and I have been so hyped about seeing the other four books put to film and put before my imagination so I can see it play out in real time. I've been so excited about Magician's Nephew. Well, it turns out that it's going to be a monstrosity. First of all, they're presenting it as some kind of rock opera fantasy that has more to do with David Bowie and The Who, and I love David Bowie and The Who, but it has more in common with David Bowie and The Who than it does C.S. Lewis and the Gospels retold allegorically through the Chronicles of Narnia. And here's a great example of it. The voice of Aslan. Aslan is Jesus. Aslan is represented, the lion, is represented as Jesus. And the voice of Aslan, Liam Neeson voiced Aslan in the feature films from Walden Media. The voice of Aslan, Jesus Christ, personified allegorically as Aslan the lion, the voice will be Meryl Streep. Meryl Streep. So it's not Aslan. It's Translan. Is that what's happening here? Also, the artwork for the poster shows rainbow colors all over Aslan's face with multicolored eyes and glitter. And it looks like, well, it looks like a drag queen unicorn vomited all over the stage. By the way, the villain here is not the Snow Queen or the White Witch. It's Greta Gerwig. Greta Gerwig, a former actress and filmmaker. She's the brains behind Barbie, the Barbie movie, you know, that was reimagined in a beautiful cinematic way. But, you know, Barbie is a raging feminist who hates Ken. Greta Gerwig, ladies and gentlemen. And now Greta Gerwig is getting, she also screwed up Little Women as well back in 2019. And now she's going to screw up the entire Chronicles of Narnia. That's $300 million flushed down the toilet by Netflix. Because you know what? They don't want to do a beautiful, thoughtful, perfect rendition of Chronicles of Narnia because they hate what Chronicles of Narnia stands for. 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

0: Fox News. I'm Deborah Valentine. President Donald Trump has banned three news agencies from covering the White House. Fox's Peter Ducey.
1: A senior White House official is telling us that brass at CNN, MS Now, and Politico are being informed that they can't come to campus.
0: The move is a test of constitutional First Amendment protections. Millions of people across Cuba without electricity after its power grid collapsed. The Ministry of Energy and Mines announced the blackout on its official X account. A cause was not mentioned. Pakistani security forces Saturday ended a standoff with militants holed up inside a police compound in northwestern Pakistan. Officials say the confrontation began Friday after a suicide bomber rammed an explosives-laden vehicle into a mosque. Gunmen stormed the facility, killing 21 people and wounding 103 others. America's listening to Fox News.
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6: Good morning from the Relief Factor Studios and our flagship station, WMAL in Washington, D.C. I'm Larry O'Connor on O'Connor & Company this Friday, 18th day of September. We are still in New York here as we round out our broadcast week here in Gotham City. We'll be back in the nation's capital where we belong starting Monday. Hope you're going to have a great weekend, too. I've got some more stories to catch up on for you here, and as well as your phone calls at 855-784-4255. You know what? In fact, real fast, I want to get to this Ed Sheeran thing and the whole thing with Macklemore and his anti-Semitism and people claiming that Ed Sheeran and the stadium owners who don't want Macklemore and his pro-Hamas, pro-terrorist, Jew-hating garbage on their stage, that they're the problem here. We'll show you that in a sec. But first, Nora in Port St. Lucie, Florida. You've been holding for a bit, and I do want to bring you in here. Come on in, Nora. You're on O'Connor & Company. I'm Larry. Thanks for calling in.
7: Hi, Larry. I like to call you Larry.
6: thank you for that.
7: You're welcome. I've been watching you for, a little more than 6 months. I found you. And I really like what you're saying. I like what I'm hearing. I actually had been an RN on Long Island for like 30 plus years, and I moved down to Port St. Lucie about a year and a half ago. While I was up in New York, I was a Democrat, and I even ran for Senate in 2020. And when they started with the no cash bail, and I sat with those senators and said, because I was had a union position of leadership, and I asked these six Democratic senators, you know, what's the alternative for this if they continue to repeat, you know, any kind of crimes? Well, we still can't do it because, you know, we have to be, you know, defending these people. They, because of their color, they've been, you know, having a tough life. They couldn't afford to get the bail,
6: right.
7: So now their life was ruined and da-da-da-da-da-da.
6: Because of our systemic racism and our judiciary system. It's all of those excuses, but then what ends up happening?
7: Right, and exactly. And then, and I said this, and I can understand, you know, you get out of jail free card once for a mistake. I said, you know, you go to touch the fire, right, and it burns you and you don't do it again. That's a normal person. There are people who are these criminal minds, as they say, you know, don't, that it doesn't register with them.
6: Yeah.
7: So this morning I had an epiphany when I listened to you back at 7 a.m. Trump is saying, you know, pretend I'm on the ticket. Well, I think these DSA people are believing that Osama bin Laden is on the ticket in the form of, that they, these little chickens, because if you think about it with the timeline and everything, the 25 years gone by and how old all these DSA people are, these little chickens have been roosting in America. And I feel really to exact their revenge, and nobody is paying any attention. They're not waking up to this. They're not,
6: Nora,
7: you know, they're just thinking, oh, this isn't really a problem. It'll go away. No, it won't.
6: This is a great point. At the same time Trump says, pretend I'm on the ticket and get on vote, we can also pretend that Osama bin Laden is on the ticket. Based on the rhetoric that we're hearing from the Democrats who are running and their failure to condemn Hassan Piker, who just said that the U.S. military, the United States, is a greater terrorist and global threat than Al-Qaeda is. That's exactly who they're embracing and who they're supporting. Nora, thank you for that. Clearly, you do watch my daily town hall show every day at noon because only a daily viewer of my program can come up with that brilliant take. I appreciate Nora. I appreciate you calling in. More of your calls as the morning goes on at 855-784-4255. That's terrific. All right, let's revisit this Ed Sheeran story. As you know, Ed Sheeran's doing a stadium concert tour. When you're a recording artist and you can fill a stadium, that's a very small elite club that you can fill a football stadium in the United States. We're talking Taylor Swift. We're talking Bruno Mars. We're talking maybe the Rolling Stones, I think. Maybe Bruce Springsteen can still do it. Or Billy Joel's not performing. It's a small club. Ed Sheeran is one of them. He's a very talented guy. He made one big mistake. He brought Macklemore in to be his opening act. And Macklemore, when in New York, decided to go on a pro-Hamas, anti-Israel diatribe. He claims he's just embracing peace and trying to stop a genocide. Anybody who steps up there and tells you that what's going on in Gaza in the Middle East is a genocide is lying to you, and they are giving aid and comfort to terrorists. Okay? And so Robert Kraft and the owner of the other partners that he has in the ownership of Gillette Stadium in Boston, as well as other football stadium owners that have booked this concert, they say, yeah, we don't want this. If Macklemore's on stage, we're canceling the concert. And so Ed Sheeran says, you're gone. You're out of here, Macklemore. I got a concert to give. I got people in my... He's lost. The band has stepped out now. Other opening acts have stepped out. So now Ed Sheeran's getting up on stage. Here's the thing about Ed Sheeran. He can get up on stage with an acoustic guitar and he can still entertain the entire stadium. He doesn't need the band. He doesn't need the opening acts. He doesn't need any of that garbage. He's a singer, songwriter, and a great talent. And I hope he sticks by his guns. I'm praising Ed Sheeran right now because he needs support, because they are now saying that he is a terrorist, that he is an anti-Semite, that he is part of the genocide. That he's a tool of the Israeli lobby, that he's just supporting the murderous regime of Benjamin Netanyahu, and that he is in some way participating in censorship against Mecca. This isn't censorship. Censorship is when the government punishes you and doesn't allow you to voice your opinion. Okay? That's a violation of the First Amendment. That's censorship. We don't have to go too far back to remember what that looks like. It was just a couple of years ago under Joe Biden and during the COVID-19 pandemic where you couldn't express your opinion without the government forcing companies to silence you. This has nothing to do with the government. Nothing whatsoever. But people are coming out now and they are supporting Macklemore. Macklemore put on a grotesque fake hook nose, A black wig that made him look like Mo Howard from the Three Stooges, and marched around on stage doing a Nazi salute, pretending to be a grotesque, frightening caricature of an Eastern European Jew. And this is who the left is supporting right now. Not just the left. Ms. Rachel. Ms. Rachel is a child, or she's a actress who does a show that appeals to preschoolers, right? She went viral on YouTube, ended up getting a big contract, I think, through Netflix. She makes a ton of money. She has announced that she is donating $1 million to organizations who support the Palestinian cause. Where the hell did she get $1 million to throw around? She does a stupid little Blue's Clues romper room show, and that makes her such a multi-millionaire. It's not through her wardrobe choice. All she's got to do, her entire wardrobe is a pair of overalls and a T-shirt. And that stupid pink fuzzy headband. But she is a radical. I will match Macklemore's donation, and I invite every wealthy white celebrity to match it and speak out against the genocide in Gaza. Oh, wait a second. Why white celebrities? So she's encouraging white power here. She's trying to inspire white power. I need white people to use their power. That's kind of a tell, isn't it? Why is she only imploring white rich people to match her? Fascinating. There's also a singer named Paloma Faith. I'm sure I should know who she is. It's a she, right? I can't tell with the makeup. Could be a drag queen. Not sure. Paloma Faith put out a video, apparently supporting the terrorists. Here's clip three, if we could. Let's go right to it. Here's Paloma.
5: I did play a concert with Ed Sheeran to raise money for Ukraine. So he wasn't apolitical by doing that. And I don't really understand why one felt more political than the other.
8: But what is wrong with Ed Sheeran saying, look, I write love songs mostly. My audience are often children.
5: That comment I don't like. When he said that, it really upset me because there's so many children in Palestine that are faced with unimaginable things and shouldn't be. So when he said that, I was like, I say free Palestine to my children every night. I think children should be exposed to politics.
6: Oh, yes. Children should be exposed to politics. And what better bedtime story and nighttime lullaby than to conjure images of bloodthirsty terrorists who murder children and rape women as a means to get their political ends. Good for you, Paloma. I was right. My instincts were correct. That is not a woman. That is a monster dressed up in women's clothing. That's a trans something. I'm not sure what. Meanwhile, Piers Morgan, what is it with the Brits not quite understanding freedoms? Piers Morgan is accusing Robert Kraft and other owners of football stadiums, you know, who own these private buildings themselves and can decide what the policies in those buildings are without having it be a constitutional right. Piers Morgan doesn't quite get it. Here's Piers Morgan on his show going back and forth with Joe Walsh, who's got some really bizarre political ideas, but on this one he's right. Not Joe Walsh, the constantly intoxicated, brilliant guitar player from the Eagles. No. The other Joe Walsh, the guy who was in Congress for 2 years and now dines out on slamming Donald Trump. Here, take a listen to this and then we'll discuss.
9: Free speech at work. Everything Anna said about Robert Kraft, all true. But Robert Kraft, even if you think he's a detestable human being and a pro-Israel Zionist, whatever, he still has free speech rights in this country. If he wants to boot Macklemore from his venue, he can do it. Look, Macklemore, and let's be clear, Macklemore didn't just stand
10: but why
9: up.
10: Is that, why is that? Hang on. Why is that a free speech right? I mean, when people have tried to frame this as a free speech debate, I think what is inarguable is that Robert Kraft has tried to censor Macklemore's right to free speech. I'm not quite sure that by doing that, he's exercising his own free speech right.
6: Yeah, as is typical of Joe Walsh and other never-Trumpers who claim they have principles and ideas, he's pretty bad at articulating these things. So let me just jump in here, Joe. Robert Kraft is not exercising his free speech right by saying that Macklemore can't perform in his bank. This is called private property rights. This is called the rights of any individual American who can determine what kind of conversations, public conversations, are held in their private spaces that they own, or even a public space that they own, that's okay. If you own a restaurant and somebody stands up in your restaurant and starts screaming obscenities and starts screaming political positions that are odious to you, the owner of that restaurant, you have every right to kick that person out of the restaurant. That's how this goes. It's not about free speech. It's about your private business and your ownership rights. And to Piers Morgan, I would just say this. You're telling me that Macklemore has a First Amendment right and free speech rights to go into that stadium and exercise those rights? Okay. Does Macklemore also have a Second Amendment right in that stadium? Since you're so well-versed on our Constitution, Piers, and what the First Amendment protects, please tell me all about the Second Amendment while you're at it. Does an artist have a Second Amendment right to go on stage carrying a firearm and exercising their Second Amendment right on the stage in a stadium or in a theater against the rules and policies of the owner of that venue? Could we do that in your studio, Piers? Would you let me bring my firearm into your studio and exercise my Second Amendment right? I didn't think so. I love it when they pick and choose which parts of the Bill of Rights they're going to go ahead and champion. 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
6: Well, I regret to inform you this morning that the midterms may be over now and the Democrats are going to win because, are you ready? Are you ready for this? The cast of Hamilton on Broadway has come out with a video encouraging people to vote Democrat in the midterms. It's over, guys. Not since the Hillary Clinton presidential campaign of 2016 has the cast of Hamilton and every other member of the Illuminati of Hollywood elite lined up for a cause. And we know how well it worked for them that year. So it's devastating. Lin-Manuel Miranda wants you to vote Democrat. So does all the other hip-hop artists that act like they're George Washington and James Madison. And so it's over. We might as well not even try. The cast of Hamilton. I wonder if in the lyrics that they've written to one of the Hamilton songs to make it specifically apply to the 2026 midterms, I wonder if they mention all of the Jew hatred that we're seeing from the Democrats right now. Across the board. I wonder if all the what rhymes with anti-Semitism? I'm curious. Well, we'll figure it out. You know who might come up with an answer to that? Here is Greta Thunberg. Now, when last we checked with Greta Thunberg, she was very upset about cow farts and your SUV, and that it was ruining her future and her job. That's boring now. See, she was 16 back then when she was a cause celeb and she was put on the international stage at the UN to lecture us with her, how dare you, because we like driving cars around. She was sure that the earth was coming to an end. That didn't happen, apparently. So now she's taken up a new cause. Of course, she loves her Hamas terrorists, too. She hates the state of Israel. But she sees where the real power is, and it's not Bibi Netanyahu, and it's not AIPAC, and it's not, you know, the bankers and all the other anti-Semitic tropes. No, the real problem is your iPhone and your MacBook. Here, take a listen to the brand new protest from Greta Thunberg.
16: 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We are saying no to blood tech. 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Visit Apples Against Apartheid's website to find out more about these gruesome connections. 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
6: Wow. It's a protest against Apple. What did she call it? Blood tech? Blood tech. But here's the problem. Apple has a factory in Israel, I suppose. And also, Apple technology utilizes technology that was developed by the geniuses who live in Israel, who came up with great technology that, of course, everybody would want to utilize. That makes it blood tech. I'm sure that Apple would love using all of the great technology that was developed by the geniuses and brilliant minds in Gaza or in the West Bank or in other parts of the Arab world dominated by Sharia law. But the problem is, because of their backward ideology, they're not really coming up with a whole lot of technology or technological solutions. They're not breeding a whole lot of geniuses to be able to. In fact, if they do have some bright minds amongst them, they basically harness them and utilize them to murder people. That's right. Oh, you seem to have a good head on your shoulders. You're really smart. How about we teach you how to make a bomb? Or how about you teach us how to make a bomb? Well, I'd much rather make a smartphone. No. We don't need smartphones. We need bombs. By the way, listen, if you're concerned about the ethics behind a company and the technology they create, do we know what kind of phone she used to shoot that video she just made, by the way? It was definitely a phone. That was not a video camera standalone. It was a phone because it was on vertical. It wasn't on landscape. That was a vertical shot, so it was definitely a phone. Was it an iPhone? Who wants to bet that it was an iPhone that Greta Thunberg just used to announce her global boycott of Apple products? Who wants to bet? But here's the funny thing. This is all about the devastation and murder of Muslims at the hands of Apple. Can I, come here, Greta, come closer. Meet me at camera three here, or at microphone one, whichever you're utilizing to digest this information. Can I just tell you a secret? There's a group of Muslims named the Uyghurs. They live in China. They are systematically genocided on a daily basis by the communist regime in Beijing. They are tortured, they are oppressed, they are jailed, they are enlisted in slave labor, and yes, they work on your precious iPhones, as well as your Nike shoes, probably. In fact, the regime in Beijing is probably responsible for the murder of more Muslims than any other country on the planet. Why don't they protest China? Why don't they seem to care about that? I'll answer my question for you. It's because China is a communist country. The communists, the socialists, they get a free pass on stuff like this. Because, you see, it's not really about Muslims, and it's not about genocide, and it's not about murder. Whether you're protesting against the temperature getting warmer and global warming, or whatever it is you want to call it, and the greenhouse effect and all of that garbage, or you're protesting against the state of Israel, and by extension, the United States of America, and the companies that come from our great geniuses and freedoms, whatever the protest, it's really all about the same thing. It's really about socialism and communism and hating us for our freedoms and our success. Thanks for listening, Greta. 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
0: A deal with Denmark. I'm Deborah Valentine, Fox News. President Trump announcing Friday he has a deal with Denmark to bolster the U.S. military presence in Greenland.
17: President Trump declaring victory in a historic deal with Greenland. The sweeping agreement grants U.S. permanent military rights on the strategically placed Arctic island. It also bars non-NATO countries from establishing military bases there.
0: Fox's Kevin Cork reporting. The vice president rallies voters in Iowa as midterm election races heat up. Fox's Kristen Goodwin has more.
18: Vice President J.D. Vance touting Republican candidates, including Zach Lane for Iowa governor.
19: He's not plotting constantly on how to get into the next bigger and higher office. He is a man of conviction, and he's a man who cannot be bought or told by anyone what to do.
18: Telling a crowd in Council Bluffs, Lane, a farmer, believes in strong families and is committed to putting parents in charge of their kids' education.
19: Let's get him in the governor's mansion and let's put him to work for the state of Iowa.
18: Lane faces Democrat Rob Sand, the state auditor, in November, who has been campaigning on public safety and cutting costs. Kristen Goodwin, Fox News.
0: The vice president also touting the Trump administration's border security policies, efforts to reduce crime and to protect U.S. farmers. President Trump on Friday signed into law a sweeping sanctions package targeting Russian officials and key pillars of its economy. It's meant to punish and pressure Moscow for its ongoing war against Ukraine. The measure was a final legacy item for the late Senator Lindsey Graham of South Carolina, a close ally and friend of the president, who had just returned from Ukraine when he unexpectedly died in July. 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
22: Larry Elder here, the sage from South Central, the prince of Pico Union, the czar of common sense, the great Eldersky, Don Lorenzo. 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
22: 888-971-SAGE, 888-971-7243. I am Larry Elder, Salem News Channel, with a full set of teeth. We're going to talk a little bit more about Hassan Piker, the gift that keeps on giving the Republicans. President Trump, as you know, has announced a ban from the White House of CNN, MSNB, Hee-Haw, and Politico. As Mr. Mark, Magnificent Mark, just alluded to in the call a few moments ago, it's because of the extreme bias against Trump. Barbara Bush once said, "I'm surprised when any Republican wins because the media are so against us." Vivek Ramaswamy is running for governor of Ohio, and he went off on reporters about several issues. Listen to this, number 60.
27: If this is okay, and I'm just kind of curious on the previous question that you asked, those four things that were provably false.
28: Yes.
27: Were in the, and I'm just kind of curious. I know some of these guys, we've been following some of you guys. I'm curious if there's any national media who actually believe that they were that those were.
28: Actually, it's a good question, Eddie. So Eddie's a, one of the, you guys are colleagues, two of the top state reps here. And I think that that's a good thing to be curious about. Just by show of hands, who here is willing to admit that the Trump-Russia collusion hoax

0: it's about really caring about the war in Ukraine. They haven't felt the pinch. They haven't felt any economic hardship. They're starting to feel some hardship. They're black energy blackouts. Some estimates are that maybe a third of the Russian domestic electricity has been damaged. So he's starting to feel the pinch, and he's not getting the income that he wanted to get because of the very effective sanctions that President Trump has imposed on Russia. So that's number one. And number two, Zelensky and Ukraine are doing a lot better than they were. So are they edging closer to where both sides might be willing to have a deal? I think that's why President Trump is meeting independently with Zelensky at the UN meetings next week, and why he continues to be in touch with the Russian president. Maybe there's a deal to be had. As Trump says, both sides want this war to end. They just don't know how to get there. And the maybe Trump can be the deal maker.
1: The president has met with Zelensky several times. He's only had the one meeting, the high-profile meeting in Alaska on the tarmac there with Vladimir Putin, but nothing that we've seen since then. You say that there's probably discussions going on behind the scenes. With CIA Director Ratcliffe, by the way, famously made a trip to Moscow a couple of weeks ago. What more could the U.S. be doing in this to sort of help this along, or do you think they're doing enough?
0: With the United States, what more could the United States be doing? Maybe Trump could offer Putin the deal that Trump offered Putin, you know, with the beginning of this, which is you want to come out from the cold, you want to rejoin the world economy, you want to have your oil be traded again on the world economy, do you want to have economic development in your country, end this war, and have a revised relationship with the United States and with the West. So that's a lot to dangle. Because on one hand, Putin has had to really sacrifice his economic future to get China to give him the means that he needs to pursue this war. And what is his future without China basically exploiting all of Russia's economic and natural resources? Not much. So maybe Putin is A, desperate enough, B, realizes that he's not getting where he wants to be in this now basically frozen war. If anything, he's losing ground, not gaining ground. And maybe Trump offers him the hand up that he needs. You know, the thing about President Trump is, interestingly, when the world condemned him for being Putin's puppet, he wouldn't trash talk Putin, he wouldn't say bad things about Putin. And everyone said, oh, well, that's because he's Putin's puppet, that's because he likes, you know, dictators, yada, yada, yada. And I think what President Trump was doing was sort of preserving his ability to eventually down the road negotiate with Russia, particularly negotiating over the Ukraine war. Who's Putin going to talk to? Who Ukraine will also talk to? Nobody but Donald Trump.
1: Yeah, that's a fair point. All right, KT, let's shift. You mentioned the BRICS summit there in India. First of all, a bizarre story where apparently a lot of world leaders attending that summit have taken ill. Listen, I've had bad Indian food in the past, and boy, it's a rough one. But this seems to be even more serious than that, and there are rumors in China that Xi Jinping has taken ill, including he suffered either from a minor illness or even maybe a stroke because he wasn't treated early enough. Obviously, we are never going to get the full story out of a totalitarian state, but what do you make of what happened here in India, if anything happened in India?
0: Well, first of all, there have been rumors swirling for years about Xi Jinping's health, and he doesn't look like a healthy guy. Now, what was going on in social media in the last 48 hours was that there were social media pictures, and I think they were artificial intelligence pictures, put on maybe by Xi's opposition, who knows by whom, of Xi kind of collapsing at the summit, Xi unable to walk his way up the stairs. I don't think there's anything to it, because if you looked at the longer tape where the Indian Prime Minister appears, if you clip it in such a way, to be saying, is he okay? Is he okay? About Putin. I mean, about Xi Jinping, who was sitting like five people down. It was really that he was asking, is your microphone working?
1: Oh. Look at you. I want to picture KT McFarland sitting there in her office going frame by frame like the Zapruder film on this to determine whether it's legit or not. That's some Cold War stuff you're doing. But here's the thing. There's other rumor. You know, our mutual friend Gordon Chang, who has pretty good sources over there behind China's Iron Curtain, saying that there are rumors now that the Chinese military has freed two of Xi Jinping's powerful enemies, Bo Zhilai and Zhou Yang Yong Kang. This, by the way, is as Xi Jinping is preparing to come to Washington, D.C. If that's true, he's not going to want to leave the country. There could be a little coup. I think the reason I ask all of this, again, I hate basing our questions on rumors, but the perception here is that Xi Jinping rules with an iron fist and there is no opposition. But he

0: does have some domestic problems, doesn't he?
1: Yeah, and rumors take on a life of their own. So whether it's true that he had a medical mishap or a stroke or he was somehow incapacitated during this meeting, it almost in some ways doesn't matter because the rumor mill takes over. And remember, Xi Jinping has basically gotten rid of everybody in the top military leadership, either the national security experts or certainly the generals. I mean, not just the top one or two guys, but the total top group. And a lot of these people were generals and military officers he himself had appointed a number of years ago. So he doesn't have great relationships with the military. And then there's always the question of, okay, at what point, even dictators have to have constituencies that they have to be concerned with, in the same way Putin does in Russia. But Xi Jinping, he needs to have constituencies that he keeps happy too. One of them is his military. Yeah. And is there enough dissatisfaction with his military that Xi Jinping, iron grip on power, but if the economy is slowing, and remember, the economy in China has never really recovered from COVID, it's going to take a major hit with the loss of Iranian oil to their economic production. And if it's true that there are questions swirling about his firm grip on power, maybe he doesn't even show up to the meeting with Donald Trump.
0: Interesting. Well, listen, the mainline meeting for that summit in Washington, D.C. is exactly 1 week from today. So, KT, when we have our regular Thursday conversation, we'll know one way or the other, and we'll be right in the thick of it. Real fast, one other thing, the trade tensions continue between Canada and the U.S. And, you know, I think the U.S. position has always been, well, what's Canada going to do? They need us more than we need them. Well, now they're making noise that they want to join the European Union. That someone needs a geography lesson up there. They're not in Europe. What does this look like?
1: Well, good luck with that. I mean, why would you want to join? Why would you take a strong relationship, economic relationship with the United States, which is the economy in America is growing. You know, investment in America is growing. We're off to the races. We're energy independent. We're energy dominant.
0: And you share a border with this country.
1: Yeah. We share a border with this. And you really want to trade that for Europe, which has no net new jobs created in years, which has a stagnant economy, which has political, social unrest, economic disaster in Europe? I just think that's not really... Well, I understand that they don't really like the fact that they want to call Canadian geese Donald Duck. But, on the other hand, I think that they really need to accept the reality of the situation.
0: Listen, I think that's hilarious, but it's also not fair to Donald Duck. As annoying as Donald Duck is, and he is the most annoying of the Disney characters, he's not nearly as evil as those Canadian geese that ruin everything. We should have open season on them.
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0: That is correct. This is Larry O'Connor in the Relief Factor studio, and coming up, Sarah Carter, the nation's drug czar under President Trump, will be joining us, and you're going to want to hear that conversation. First of all, you know, we've been talking all week about what appears to be sort of this forced, almost made-up crisis. You know, it reminds me of the Y2K thing. It reminds me of the, you know, global warming. It reminds me of whatever the crisis du jour is. You know, we've only got 9 years until the Earth is, you know, they're not saying that anymore, are they? Because we called their bluff, and it's garbage. And then we all emerged from the weekend suddenly with our hair on fire because we thought that AI was going to create robots that murder us all or put us in pods like, you know, the Matrix and use our brains. And you had leaders in the AI industry demanding that in the 4 days that Congress is in session this week, they came up with sweeping regulations for artificial intelligence going forward so that we can still compete with China. But really, I think it's about the industry being able to have some sort of legislative protections against getting sued, frankly. But they created this crisis, and suddenly you saw everybody jumping up and saying, what are we going to do about AI? This is crazy. This is terrible. They're going to kill us. They're going to, robots are going to murder us in our streets. It's like, where is all this coming from? And then you saw Barack Obama put out a statement, and within minutes, Kamala Harris come out with a statement that almost the same but expanded. And apparently, by the way, Matt Whitlock, friend of the program, great political commentator, analyst. He's got the 10-Minute Drill podcast. According to Matt Whitlock, the statement that Kamala Harris put out on social media warning about the dangers of artificial intelligence was actually written by artificial intelligence. Now, I have not independently verified that, but I trust Matt Whitlock. And even if it's not true, it's perfect. So I'm going to stick with it until proven otherwise. So we have all of that going on. And it's like, what's really happening here? And when people say that AI is going to cause human extinction, why can't anybody actually specifically tell me how that comes about? Well, everybody take a deep breath. because something remarkable happened. This is on the All In podcast, which, by the way, every time you hear about how stupid Americans are and the dumbing down of the American people and we're just not paying attention, we're not focused, we're like, oh, you can never go bankrupt counting on the ignorance of the American people and stuff that talks down Americans, recognize that one of the most popular podcasts right now is called All In, and it features CEOs of tech giants sitting around and talking about technology and high finance and politics and what happened. I mean, it's intelligent stuff. We are a smart country. We just do stupid things, okay? That's my takeaway. Anyway, on the All In podcast, the CEO of NVIDIA, Jensen Huang, was asked specifically about all of the hysteria. Take a listen to this. It's important.
11: How do you describe, like, you know, my mom calls me and she's like, Chamath, what is this whole civilizational death thing? I don't know how to explain it to her. So when you have very smart people like that quantize it and quantify it, I think that's probably what's perturbing to some people. They're like, what does that mean, 10% of extinction? Nobody knows how to explain that to the average person, how that's even possible.
12: Well, first of all, we shouldn't, because it's made up. First of all, I think that we shouldn't, because it's made up. And these are well-educated, they're called researchers. Obviously, they're working in a lab, and so the confluence of these words, and then the prediction is alarming and troubling, and it shouldn't be done. It's irresponsible. Now, the fact of the matter is, let's go back and look at the real facts. The facts are, there was a prediction that in 5 years' time, radiology will be completely taken over by artificial intelligence, and there'll be no radiologists in the world. That has proven to be exactly the opposite. We need more radiologists than ever in the world.
11: Right.
12: However, AI has taken over radiology completely, which is great. It is automated scan reading, which is great. There was a prediction that within 6 to 12 months, wasn't it just last year, within 6 to 12 months, 90% of code would already be generated by AI. That has turned out to be wrong. Within 6 to 9 months, that was predicted last year, 50% of entry jobs will be wiped out. That has proven to be wrong. Let's see, what else has proven to be wrong? I mean, all of these predictions have been wrong.
0: I mean, he's not wrong about that, if I may say. And listen, again, I am well aware that Mr. Huang has a vested interest in AI charging full speed ahead, because he's the CEO of NVIDIA, and NVIDIA chips are powering the AI growth. And if you hate data centers, by the way, those data centers are full of racks and racks and racks of computers that are powered by those chips. So listen, at the same time, he's not a dummy. And he knows this industry, and he is right that all of the higher questions about what AI was going to do to hurt the job market and kill coding and all of these careers has proven to be wrong. It's made an impact, but not...
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0: News. I'm Paul Stevens. President Trump says he's got a deal worked out with Denmark to permanently bolster the U.S. military presence in Greenland.
1: The sweeping agreement grants U.S. permanent military rights on the strategically placed Arctic island.
0: And that's Fox's Kevin Cork. The Friday announcement coming after months of threatening to take the island by force. The president also announcing that all 50 states have signed on to what's called his Most Favored Nations Medicaid drug pricing model.
2: We take historic action to officially extend the benefits of our Most Favored Nation agreements on prescription drug prices to state Medicaid programs all across the nation. They go into the states, and the states are going to look very good.
0: Now, the administration says the Medicaid generous model will save billions in prescription drug costs for Americans. 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
10: As we bring in proud Texan Sarah Carter to the conversation here on O'Connor and Company, I'm reminded that we are coast to coast now on the radio network, including Houston, where in Texas, as Dallas, San Antonio. We're in a lot of Texas cities. Kurt Schlichter is setting up shop in Houston. Good morning, Kurt. Wake up. Time to get to work. Sarah Carter is the nation's drug czar, White House Office of National Drug Control Policy under President Trump, and she joins us now. Sarah Carter, first of all, always great to talk with you over the many years, even when you weren't a government employee. Great to talk with you.
11: Great to be with you, too, Larry, and so happy that you're in the great state of Texas and in so many of our beautiful cities out here. So great. And, Kurt, get up.
10: Exactly. Wake up, Kurt. We need a new column at Town Hall. Toot sweet. Listen, you've been spending a lot of time dealing with the border, dealing with Mexico. Of course, we've locked down the border when it comes to illegal immigration, but the risks of the drug cartels, drug trafficking, and certainly deadly fentanyl continues. And I'd love to give you, for you to give us an update now, because I am greatly alarmed by this article out of Dallas with regard to a new deadly fentanyl that is 100 times more potent than what we're used to. What is the story here?
11: So it's thank you for bringing this up, and I think it's very important. And this is, look, we're issuing this is our third ONDCP drug threat notice, and we're able to do this because of President Trump's policies. It is carfentanil. There's also fluorofentanil and methamphetamine, and these three analogs are extraordinarily dangerous, but especially carfentanil. It is 100 times more powerful than fentanyl, and it is out there. We have seen the prevalency of this. DEA under Administrator Terry Cole and their labs have tested this. We found carfentanil in fake pills in every state but Hawaii and South Dakota. That is how dangerous it is. We believe it has contributed to over 12,500 deaths in the United States since 2023. But here's the good news. I know that's terrible news and it's scary to hear, but and I issue a warning every time I'm on the air, Larry. I say, please, please, please do not take any pills that are not prescribed to you directly by your doctor. Don't borrow them from a family member. Don't take them from a friend. Do not take a pill that has not been prescribed to you. But under President Donald J. Trump and the policies that we have with our national drug control strategy, I can tell you this right now, that we are seeing less deaths. We just got the numbers yesterday from the CDC. We have continued to see the reduction in overdose deaths and poisoning deaths, now under 67,000, according to the latest CDC numbers. At the highest point, Larry, under President Biden, at the highest point, we saw over 112,000 deaths in the United States. That was in 1 year, and that was due to overdose deaths and poisonings in 2023. Right now, we're looking at under 67,000. We are continuing to fight that. I spend so much time with our angel families. I spend so much time with law enforcement, and there is nothing more gut-wrenching, nothing more horrific than the loss of a child's life because they thought they took an Adderall, because they or a family member's life because they thought they took a Percocet or an Oxycontin, and then they died immediately. We issue these warnings so that our EMT, our doctors, our law enforcement know that carfentanil is out there. It cannot be tested under a regular fentanyl test. So this is why we warn doctors and EMT. You have specific tests in order to see this. So there possibly are many more deaths that have never been recorded only because they have not been able to test for carfentanil. Now they will. Now they know it's out there.
10: So this is now a federal policy where nationwide doctors and emergency medical staff, they're being trained on this to identify this very powerful and deadly strain of fentanyl. Could we step back for a minute and just sort of reset and sort of educate all of our listeners and viewers on this thing about fentanyl and how we even got here? First of all, is all of this imported, or are there domestic originations of fentanyl that is also poisoning our children, or is almost all of this really just an imported product that you have to deal with?
11: Well, almost all of this is an imported product. The issue is whether or not the cartels, especially because President Trump came into office and has been so tough on them, are trying to do any of the precursor chemical lab work here in the United States. We haven't seen that so far. What we are seeing is that the precursor chemicals come from China, come from India, from manufacturers there. We've been putting a lot of pressure on China through diplomatic channels, saying you've got to globally schedule these precursor chemicals. I can tell you that my office is consistently working with the Chinese on this, with the Chinese government on this, as the White House is, and we are putting a lot of pressure on China to do that. President Trump's very tough on this. This is one of the most important issues for him. We see it come in. What happens is it gets into the supply chain. It ends up in Mexico. We've seen cartel members travel to China to try to purchase the precursor chemicals and purchase them and get them into the supply chain to get them to Mexico to then produce these pills in Mexico by mass, and then into the United States. I was just in Argentina. I was at the IDEC, which is our International Drug Enforcement Conference, with law enforcement officials from all over the world. I spoke with Omar Harfouch, who's the Minister of Security for Mexico, and we see that Mexico is cracking down hard. In fact, when I was in Argentina, Harfouch showed me exclusive video, which then went public, of how his law enforcement officials inside Mexico had seized millions of pills in Tijuana before they could get into the United States. And that was with the work and intelligence of U.S. officials as well, working together with Mexico. It's the reason we hammered so far on J&G. Yeah. And so Mexico, we've definitely seen the cartels take a heavy hit. But look, they are going to try to get these narcotics in through every choke point. And Larry, so are our enemies. We have enemies that don't mind these drugs flooding our system and killing our people and destroying our communities. I'm looking at the photos that you're showing here on the live feed. And it is, look at all those photos. Those are the photos inside the DEA of young people that have lost their lives, communities broken apart, law enforcement officials facing what is considered a weapon of mass destruction out on the streets. And some of them coming very close to losing their own lives, you know, dealing directly with fentanyl. Now imagine carfentanyl, methylfentanyl, you know, fluorofentanyl out on the streets. We issued a warning 2 months ago on medetomidine, which is a rhinoceros tranquilizer. And that was also found in pills on the streets and on extraordinarily deadly.
4: For human beings.
11: Yes.
4: Unbelievable. We're speaking with Sarah Carter. She's the drug czar, of course, and this is because her office yesterday issued the drug threat notice now for this deadly, they're calling it a fentanyl-like substance, carfentanyl, 100 times more potent than typical fentanyl. And explain to me how, because oftentimes you hear about these overdoses and these people who die, and you just said, you know, they thought they were taking something else. They were accidentally given it to them. Is this murder? Is this malicious? Or are there people out there that get hooked on fentanyl? And then what, fentanyl gets laced with something that's more powerful because there's nowhere? I'm confused as to how people get to a place where they're accidentally taking a rhinoceros tranquilizer, Sarah.
11: Well, let me tell you, both of what you say is accurate. There are people that are poisoned and murdered. So if a child goes online and is advertised by some drug dealer on Snapchat or some social media app, you know, hey, I've got Adderall and I can get it to your house ASAP. And this kid thinks, oh, I'm going to get some Adderall. They're not wise to what's going on the streets. They order the Adderall. The delivery person actually brings the drugs to the home. We've actually seen this in deaths of people as young as 12 and 13 years old. And what they end up getting is something so potent. It's not Adderall. It's either fentanyl or it's an analog of fentanyl, or it's fentanyl mixed with carfentanyl. It could be anything. You name it. We've seen it out on the streets. So has the DEA. That's murder. The other side of the issue is people are becoming addicted. There are people that are actually looking for fentanyl on the streets. And then we see that mixture come about. They're looking for something that can get them as high as possible. We issued the ONDCP drug threat notice so that people and doctors and EMTs would be able to use naloxone the appropriate way and be able to test so that we would know what was on our streets and how many people have either succumbed or died, been killed by carfentanyl and these other analogs, or be able to help them to give them a second chance at life, whether they're addicts or whether they're somebody who accidentally took a pill that was laced with this fentanyl that they thought was an actual Adderall or oxycodone or Percocet.
4: Yeah.
11: We want to save lives, Larry. We want people to live.
4: Tragic. Two more questions on this. It goes back to the international efforts that you just described. First, about Latin America. How important is it that there are certain countries now that no longer have corrupt dictators in charge where these drug cartels end up being part of the, revenue for that country? I'm talking about Venezuela, El Salvador, Ecuador now seeing changes in there, Argentina. That's got to help that you actually, because before we had dictators there who benefited from these cartels. It was part of the revenue for their government, right?
11: Yeah, absolutely. And we've seen those changes even now, for example, in Colombia with President de la Espia and his administration coming in and telling us and making promises to us. I was part of the delegation, President Trump's delegation to Colombia for his inauguration, for de la Espia's inauguration, and their promise to the United States and to our administration that they were going to go after, and they are, the cartels and the coca growers. And we're seeing the results. We're seeing the results in Ecuador. We're seeing the results across with President Bukele. We are seeing those results come to life. We're seeing it in Venezuela. President Trump has made such a difference in the Western Hemisphere. We are saving lives. We are protecting future generations of children from addiction and from death. There is nothing more important than what he is doing right now, sending a message to the drug cartels, and I'm sending it as well, that we are coming after you, that you will have no room to move, and that we are going to stop your supply from going global, as well as your finances. We are going to seize them. So we're doing the job. We're out there building those relationships throughout the Western Hem, and we're saving American lives. And that is what is so important here, and for families to understand, please do not take any pills. Warn your children. Tell them it is out there. Tell them these deadly drugs are on the streets, and that what they are being sold is not only lies, but it is Russian roulette, and that more than likely, if they ever come across one of these pills and take it, they will lose their life. Please,
4: well, thank
11: please,
4: you.
11: Please.
4: Thank you for delivering that message and using our platform to do that. And also, I just want to add, as promised, the president has utilized the military when appropriate to protect us from this, because it is a national security threat. And that's been why that's controversial, I'll never know. But that's been incredibly effective, too. And I love that. Sarah Carter, always great to talk to you, my friend. Keep up the great work. Can't wait to get together with you when you're in D.C. next. Thank you, ma'am.
11: Yeah, me too. Thank you.
4: And when I coordinate a dinner or maybe a happy hour with Sarah next time she's in D.C., I will use my brand new consumer cellular mobile telephone, my smartphone.
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4: Good morning, Larry O'Connor here on O'Connor and Company. And longtime listeners of the show on WMAL in Washington, D.C. knows that I focus on California often, partly because my family lives there. I'm from there. That's where I lived right before I came here. But also, I think it's fair to say now, after tracking things for over a decade, that California politics finds their way eastward. So goes California, so goes the country. And sadly, that is true in many respects, I guess for good and for bad. I mean, Ronald Reagan did come from California, but it's been downhill ever since, frankly. And we watch those races because that's the breeding ground for the leaders here in Washington, D.C. You know, Nancy Pelosi, California, right? Kamala Harris, California. Gavin Newsom, California. Think about Alejandro Mayorkas, California. Xavier Becerra, California. When Biden needed to fill his cabinet, he looked at California. That's where a lot of the Democrats who end up bringing destructive ideas to this town, Washington, D.C., that is, and then filtering out throughout the nation, you got to keep your eye on California and figure out exactly what's going on there. Because Gavin Newsom, he's going to be running for president. Kamala Harris was just the nominee for president. They think California is perfect. The Democrats right now see California as the utopia that they would make this entire nation into. So it's important to not ignore what's going on out there. And to that end, we've got a couple of stories that I need you to pay attention to. First of all, yesterday on Capitol Hill, once again, House Republicans were looking at shining a light on the dangerous, deadly sanctuary policies that began out in California, that now caught fire everywhere. Everybody thinks, oh, we've got to protect people who are in the country illegally. They used to lie to you about those policies, by the way, saying, well, you know, victims of crime won't come forward and point out their rapist or their kidnapper because they'll be afraid that they'll be deported. That was always a lie. And they don't use that to justify and rationalize sanctuary policies now. Now they use a two-pronged approach depending on where they are. If they're in somewhere like Chicago where it's full of Democrats, they'll just say, we hate ICE. ICE is the Gestapo. They're Trump's secret police, and we're not going to cooperate with them, so we're a sanctuary city. But in other places, that won't fly. So like in Virginia, Abigail Spanberger, embracing the same radical policy, she'll say something like, well, it's just not a good use of our tax dollars and resources to have our local law enforcement doing ICE's job for them. My local law enforcement has to worry about local and state crime. They shouldn't be spread thin working on federal law and enforcing federal. That is also a lie, but the bottom line is they want to protect illegal immigrants and keep them in this country for whatever radical, dysfunctional political reason, and there are a lot of them. But the reality is, no matter what excuse they give you, the results are deadly and devastating. And we saw it yesterday with this angel mom, a mom whose son was killed by an illegal immigrant driving a truck, who had gotten a driver's license to drive a truck, and now She is without a child. Well, take a listen to what happened yesterday in this hearing.
15: We let far more than 10 million in, ma'am. That's just the accounted number. And I'm sorry for your suffering. I'm sorry on behalf of the government. We are working to try to fix it. Unfortunately for the country, the Democrats remain as committed as they have ever been to open borders. Thank you for being here.
16: I feel like I have to say, as a lifelong Democrat, I am ashamed of what my party is doing.
15: Well, they don't care.
4: As a lifelong Democrat, she says, in tears, fighting back the tears with pictures of her now dead son surrounding her at the committee hearing. She fights back the tears and says, as a lifelong Democrat, I am ashamed of what my party is doing. And the only response there from the congressman there, I'm sorry, I don't have his name at the top of my head, the only appropriate response was the truth. They don't care. They don't care. They do not care. In fact, for that hearing, like most of the hearings now, where we focus on angel mothers and angel wives and angel children who lose their parents, they don't even show up for the hearing. And if they do show up, they'll have Jamie Raskin, you know, sitting there grandstanding, thumping his chest and talking about how ICE is the problem and ICE is evil and ICE is the Gestapo and ICE is the secret. They don't care. That's what's happening in California right now. And by the way, it goes well beyond just that deadly and tragic result of their policies. People are getting it, and people are leaving California in droves for the first time. We've had a couple of years now of mass migration away from the state. In fact, the only new people who have come to the state of California, for the most part, in any numbers, are people coming from foreign countries who are going there to get all the benefits that Gavin Newsom have promised them, including those commercial driver's licenses so you can drive a truck and then kill an American citizen's son. All in the name of diversity, equity, and inclusion. But people are getting wise to this and they're leaving. And so are corporations. In fact, there is such a full court press against the merger right now of Paramount Studios that they are merging right now with was it Warner's that they're merging with? Anyway, the brand, yes. Their acquisition of Warner Brothers Discovery, Paramount Skydance CEO David Ellison now is announcing that they are planning to leave California. Paramount Pictures. Paramount. Well, one of the last studios that's actually in the city of Los Angeles. Like, well, Warner's out in Burbank. Disney's in Burbank. The networks are all outside of the city of Los Angeles. Paramount Studios is still right there. Those iconic arches at the gateway. I worked on a production at Paramount Studios, right? There's nothing like that feeling of driving onto the lot under those archways and think, wow, this is Hollywood. This is L.A. And Paramount Studios is leaving California because it's gotten that bad. They're not the only ones. American Idol.
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0: More diplomacy. I'm Paul Stevens, Fox News. President Trump gearing up to host a state dinner for his Chinese counterpart next week. Fox's Peter Ducey details on that and more from the White House.
21: For the Xi sit-down, the president attends the United Nations General Assembly and plans to huddle with Gulf leaders at a critical moment in the Iran war. Asked to preview his remarks to the UN, the president is reflecting on last year's visit. Hoping to control coverage, President Trump posted today, effective immediately, I am banning fake news CNN, MS Now, and Politico from the White House as a result of their constant reporting fake news.
2: It's really just cumulative stories over the last 2 years. You get sick of it.
21: For decades, CNN, like Fox, has been part of a rotating five-network TV pool, with crews traveling with the president all around the world.
0: And again, Fox's Peter Ducey, this coming after the president tried to bar reporters with the AP from the Oval Office and other press events following an April 2025 lawsuit. Federal judge ruling that the president's actions were unconstitutional. The Trump administration is trying to appeal that. The president announcing also all 50 states have signed on to take part in a new drug pricing model for the U.S.
22: President Trump says the program will give most favored nation pricing to some drugs, promising deep discounts.
2: Economic advisors estimate that the most favored nations deals that we're extending to states today will save Medicaid over $64 billion.
22: His administration has struck pricing agreements with more than two dozen drug makers. During the announcement in the Oval Office, he told reporters, quote, this one thing alone should win us the midterms. It comes as recent polling shows that affordability is at the top of many voters' concerns ahead of the November elections. Tanya J. Powers, Fox News.
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1: Now, your official weather forecast.
23: Today will be cloudy and humid with periods of rain, some heavy, and a thunderstorm in the morning. Expect occasional rain and another thunderstorm in the afternoon. Persistent downpours could result in significant flooding. The high temperature will reach 75 degrees. I'm meteorologist Jason Caterina on AM 560, The Answer.
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8: 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Illinois is facing new lawsuits over the state's digital ad tax and social media platform fee. The cost of Operation Epic Fury continues to rise despite Congress never approving a dollar. A vaccine nonprofit continues to raise pay for its executives, even as it's lost millions of dollars. And a look at why the Federal Reserve chose a rate hike and what it means for Americans. All these stories and more on this edition of the Center Square Radio Hour. We'll be right back after this.
9: 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Started a business and failed. Ran for Congress and lost. But thankfully, Abraham Lincoln didn't give up. 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
11: How much money already has been spent around this issue, and how much money do you project might be spent that hasn't been spent already?
25: Probably in the neighborhood of about $600,000.
11: But this really is an area of great and grave concern of the people whose district has been affected by the redistricting maps.
25: It's our obligation to defend the laws passed by the legislature and to defend the constitutionality of the signature collection process. So it's not like we go out and pick these cases. They come to us.
26: That's just part of a budget hearing in Missouri back in February, where concerns were raised about the taxpayer cost of litigation and defending the state's redistricting efforts. Will we know the true full taxpayer costs? Well, not quite yet, because that case continues. Welcome back to the States. I'm Greg Bishop. Joining us to delve into the status of Missouri's congressional map is the Center Square reporter, Andrew Rice. Andrew, a lot of moving pieces. You got Missouri courts, you've got federal courts. What is the latest on this congressional redistricting in the Show Me State?
27: Right, Greg. Well, the latest on the congressional districting in Missouri is that there's still yet another court case to be heard. On Thursday, the Eighth Circuit Court of Appeals will hear Republican legislators in Missouri and other election officials challenge for what amounts to the redistricting in Missouri, a challenge that has been rejected twice by the U.S. Supreme Court and once by the Missouri Supreme Court. So really, to take this back, we go.

0: by the group People Not Politicians, collected more than 300,000 signatures to block the implementation of that order. The referendum collected that many signatures and sought for that action to be validated by election officials. However, on the primary Missouri's primary date on August 4th, Secretary of State Denny Hoskins rejected that referendum, and it's led to the legal battle that we're in now, where the Supreme Court, like I said, has twice rejected the new congressional map, and so has the Missouri Supreme Court.
1: That's pretty incredible, especially with the election just a handful of weeks away. What's the reaction been at the most recent twists and turns in this?
0: Right. Well, the reaction has ranged from support for this new congressional map that favors Republicans. As I mentioned, Republicans are seeking yet another challenge with a court hearing scheduled for Thursday in favor of this. But then it's also ranged to celebration of the Supreme Court's decision in this case and the Missouri Supreme Court's decision. Congressman Emmanuel Cleaver, who his district, he's a Democratic representative from the Kansas City area. He called the Supreme Court's decision rejecting Missouri's congressional map a win for justice and a win for democracy. Cleaver was expected to lose his reelection bid in November because of the new congressional maps. However, the new momentum calling for these maps to be rejected and the Supreme Court affirming that call has really shifted things on their head. And now a Republican advantage in the Show Me State seems unlikely.
1: So what makes Missouri's challenges here different from challenges we've seen out of Texas or California?
0: Right. Well, challenges in Texas and California would also reach the U.S. Supreme Court last year. In Texas, they were seeking to change 3 to 4 congressional districts in favor of Republicans. And in California, the same. It was the same situation, 3 to 4, maybe as many as 5 in favor of Democrats. Those challenges were quickly brought up to the Supreme Court, but the Supreme Court upheld those congressional maps. The main differences here is that Missouri's challenge was based on a referendum from citizens in the state, whereas legal challenges in Texas and California were based on potential or proposed racial gerrymandering. That's what a lot of legal advocates in Texas and California said. They said that the districts in those states were created on the basis of race. Whereas in Missouri, much of the legal arguments were on this referendum. The Missouri Supreme Court cited the state's constitution that allowed for any act of the General Assembly, end quote, to be challenged by a referendum brought about by citizens in the state.
1: That's pretty fascinating. So with Missouri's case yet to be fully decided, the election's coming up in just a handful of weeks. Of course, November 3rd is that date for people to head to the polls. How's the current map look across the country? Are Republicans going to gain? Are Democrats going to gain? Or is that one of the things where we're just really not going to know whether these efforts bear fruit for either party until the dust settles November 3rd?
0: Right. Ultimately, it is really hard to know. Based on what I've seen and in these congressional districts in states across the country, Republicans do have an advantage from the redistricting point. Republicans could flip as many as 13 congressional districts solely through this redistricting effort. Whereas Democrats who, have attempted this in many states, were successful in California, could yield as many as 6. So the Republicans do clearly have an advantage. And I should say that those numbers take into account Republicans not winning this fight in Missouri, which really does seem unlikely. So, but on the whole, you know, there is as is well known, the documented history of these midterm elections is the incumbent party, the party in the White House, typically loses come time of the midterms. So it really does seem like these redistricting efforts, while they seem to favor Republicans, like I said, 13 districts more in favor of Republicans to 6 in favor of Democrats, things are expected to shift. And Democrats definitely do have the advantage with the rising unpopularity of Republicans right now.
1: And a lot of the recent polling indicating a lot of frustrations as well. And again, just some of what you can find at thecentersquare.com. Andrew Rice, reporter for the Center Square, greatly appreciate you taking

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1: This is the Center Square Radio Hour. I'm Greg Bishop. Others would be a problem for basically any digital ad tax. So I think that other states that are very much taking notice, you see Illinois, Utah, Washington, officials there are looking very closely at this decision because they see a preview of what might be coming for them.
0: That was Tax Foundation Senior Policy Analyst Jared Walczak last month talking with us about the warning a Maryland tax court ruling could send to other states looking at taxing digital services. Illinois now facing lawsuits over the Land of Lincoln's digital ad tax and social media platform fee. Welcome back to the States. Joining us to discuss Illinois' tax and the legal challenge brought against it is the Center Square's Jim Talamante. Jim, thanks for taking time with us today. So what did the legislature approve and the governor ultimately sign?
2: Well, Greg, as you previewed on the States and as we previewed at the Center Square, we had a feeling this might come to pass. And here we are. These tax measures, or in one case, what Governor J.B. Pritzker has called a social media platform fee, these were part of the state's revenue package that passed during the spring legislative session. The legislation was Senate Bill 3019. Now, Greg, you know as well as anyone how these things work in Illinois. This was originally an agricultural financing bill, but as happens, late in the hours of the spring legislative session, the text was gutted and replaced with a more than 1,600-page revenue document that is, during the final hours of session. So this included several new revenue measures, including the Targeted Services Advertising Tax, or digital ad tax, and what Governor Pritzker had pushed for during his budget address in February of this year, and that was what he called a social media platform fee. So these were both included in the revenue package that passed the General Assembly during the wee hours of legislative session, end of May, start of June, and then the governor signed these along with the budget document that was more than 3,000 pages, and that came in June as well, and they're incorporated in the new fiscal year, which started on July 1st in Illinois.
0: So these fees and taxes are owed already?
2: Well, no. The legislation takes effect January 1st, and it's very interesting that, you know, I talked with State Rep Travis Weaver, who has filed legislation. Actually, before that Maryland tax court ruling came in, he had already filed two separate bills to repeal these two measures in particular, the digital ad tax and the social media platform fee. So although these measures are expected to generate hundreds of millions of dollars, the governor had suggested that the social media platform fee, which taxpayer advocates said is really a tax, but the governor insisted it's a fee, this could generate $200 million for public education. The digital ad tax is a 10% tax on gross receipts from digital ads. So do the math. You're talking, again, hundreds of millions of dollars. This was not included in the budget appropriations for the fiscal year now in progress, but Rep. Weaver brought up a good question. And how much was appropriated for the legal battles to defend these pieces of legislation? And here we are now. Those legal battles have begun.
0: So let's talk about that lawsuit. Of course, we opened up with the Tax Foundation talking about the Maryland tax courts and a digital ad tax that they essentially struck down and said, you got to pay back all the money you collected over the span of, I think, 5 years in Maryland. Obviously, that's tens of millions of dollars, but they said that sends a signal to other states looking to do this, including in Illinois. And here we are. We've got that lawsuit. So who brought it and why did they bring it?
2: Bringing the suit, Greg, is NetChoice. This is a trade organization, self-described internet freedom advocate. But NetChoice is an organization that includes some of your big social media companies, Meta, Google, X, TikTok, and Snap. And NetChoice filed two separate complaints. These were filed in Cook Court, County Court on Friday. And NetChoice wouldn't say why they chose Cook County. There was a different state revenue package, a digital assets tax on digital transactions. And a suit against that one was filed in Sangamon County Court, so in central Illinois. But these two pieces were filed in Cook County Court, two separate complaints filed in Cook County Court last Friday.
0: Now, this isn't the only lawsuit that this group's brought forward. You have something separate that, what is it called, the amusement tax or something in Chicago? It's interesting the names they provide these things.
2: Yeah. Yeah, we're creative when it comes to some of these pieces of legislation. The governor says this is a social media platform fee, but in talking with NetChoice and their litigation director, Paul Taske, he said it's very similar to a measure that is in effect now in the city of Chicago. This did take effect January 1st of this year, a social media amusement tax. Well, Chicago did call it a tax. So that is in effect in the city of Chicago. And NetChoice earlier this year did file legislation also in Cook County, which is where Chicago is, and filed a lawsuit against the Chicago social media the social media amusement tax. And so what Taske told me is, well, these are very similar pieces here. And actually the fact that Illinois has enacted this tax or is enacting this tax on top of the Chicago tax for Chicago residents, that brings up another issue that could have federal legal implications, and that is double taxation under the Internet Tax Freedom Act. And Taske said that that's another issue. So you're essentially double taxing people. And he said these measures are discriminatory against interstate commerce. And it's a situation where the First Amendment is being violated here, according to Taske, because they're singling out specific segments of the press, of publishers, and of speakers for disfavored tax treatment for digital forms of press as opposed to your traditional forms of press.
0: And it'll be interesting to see how this plays out, especially with that Maryland tax court ruling from just a handful of weeks ago, and how that's going to be used in these lawsuits. So expecting to see some updates on this as it continues on. Jim Talamonte, the Center Square, Illinois reporter, greatly appreciate you taking the time here.
1: 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I'm Greg Bishop.
3: In his conduct while Secretary of Defense, Peter Brian Hegseth, in violation of his oath to support and defend the Constitution of the United States, and in violation of his constitutional duty to take care that the laws be faithfully executed, especially with regard to the commission of war, has abused the powers of the Department of Defense in that the Declare War Clause of the United States Constitution, Article 1, Section 8, Clause 11, vests in Congress the exclusive initiatory powers of war.
0: That's Kentucky Republican U.S. Representative Thomas Massie on the House floor Tuesday, filing articles of impeachment against Secretary of Defense Pete Hegseth. Welcome back to the States. I'm Greg Bishop. The Center Square's Therese Boudreau reports the War Powers Act of 1973 gives the president only 60 days to conduct military operations without congressional approval. When that deadline passed, the Trump administration skirted the requirements by temporarily declaring a ceasefire, a move which Hegseth claimed reset that 60-day clock. And by the time the U.S. and Iran signed a 60-day peace framework in mid-June, which Iran promptly violated, Congress had passed a War Powers Resolution ordering the halt of further military conflict in Iran. The Pentagon, they estimate 18 U.S. service members have died, at least 750 have sustained injuries due to the Iranian conflict, which started in February, nearly 7 months ago. Now, since Massie introduced his 8 articles of impeachment under privilege, the House could vote on it within a few days. And while he attempts to get the resolution passed by the House before the midterm elections, the conflict with Iran continues. And so does the taxpayer cost. But how much is it costing taxpayers? Joining us to discuss what we know and what we don't know is the Center Square's Brett Rowland. Brett, thanks for taking time with us here on the States. So how much have you been able to gather taxpayers are spending on this ongoing conflict?
4: It depends on who you ask. So right now, the Pentagon's own inspector general puts the number at $33 billion through June. The Congressional Budget Office, which came out with a new number yesterday, put that number at $38 billion through August. And the CBO also noted that per month, that number is going to climb $2 to $3 billion going ahead.
0: $33.4 billion. That's according to the IG. You've got the CBO saying $38.1 billion. Regardless, we're looking at about $2 to $3 billion a month. Brett, this obviously is some top line numbers for us, but the conflict continues. Any indication on how much they're budgeted for? How much has actually been approved?
4: So nothing has been approved yet. Congress has not approved $1. there's no appropriations line. There's no bill to carry this at this point. It's being done, as an amendment and they're trying to get it through. We'll see if that happens. But right now, every cent that's been spent so far has come out of money that was approved for other things.
0: Let's talk a little bit about that. Obviously, you and I have covered government for a long time. All funds are fungible is one term that I had heard years ago. And you have the process of appropriating these tax dollars and how they're supposed to be used. So what monies are they dipping into if indeed it hasn't been approved by Congress?
4: So they're raiding the accounts that they used to pay to train troops, to maintain buildings. So like readiness work, maintenance, training, all that gets pushed off essentially and delayed until they get more money from Congress.
0: Brett, you've reported in the past as well about, requests the White House is putting out there for tens of billions of dollars. Has that gone anywhere? Are we expecting to see some debate on how these dollars are being spent?
4: So there has been some debate, and the appropriations process is moving forward for the larger Pentagon budget, which is about $1.1 trillion. That's gone through the House but hasn't yet passed the Senate. But there's still a lot of unknowns here. And even part of what the Pentagon is asking for through the White House, some of that money is classified too. So there's about $12 billion that's just simply labeled classified. And it's one of the bigger line items there. It's bigger than the fuel budget. So, taxpayers won't get any oversight over that. Congress may have some, but they won't be able to share it with us.
0: Again, we know that military spending can be opaque at times. Interesting to hear that $12 billion we're just not going to find out about until, somebody declassifies it.
4: Yes. So eventually that money, some of that money and how it was used could be made public, but it won't be anytime soon. And this is pretty a small slice for what the Pentagon has overall in classified budget. Its classified budget grows every year with no real insight. And I do cover that every year too. So there's a lot we don't have information about so far.
0: Yeah. The Pentagon, dealing with a lot of dollars, obviously military readiness. Vastly important to the national security, but when you're talking about $33 billion, according to the IG, $38 billion, according to the CBO, clearly we don't know yet if there's an end in sight of these types of military operations, and you've got the questions of what's classified behind all of that. But Brett, clearly this is something that's top of mind for taxpayers. As these dollars continue to go out, what kind of other oversight do you think is going to happen here? And especially, just these dollars are the dollars that are spent. What about the infrastructure costs? What about the ongoing economic fallout? Isn't that also going to be a cost to taxpayers?
4: That will be a cost to taxpayers, and that's a really good thing that you pointed out. So essentially, those numbers that I gave you from the CBO and the IG, those don't measure that figure, and they measure sort of limited numbers. Now, AEI, Elaine McCusker, a former Pentagon a budget official, told me that the cost for Iran plus the Caribbean will likely be $67 billion or higher. So these numbers can really stretch up depending on who you talk to and depending on what's included in the actual definition of what is this cost. So the definition is changes in some, and that's really where some of the confusion is. But also, we just don't know how much this will cost because it's still ongoing.
0: Still ongoing, and we've been talking the bulk of this about what's going on in Iran. Haven't really discussed much about any other areas of the globe that the U.S. is involved in under this administration. Brett Rowland, reporter for the Center Square, greatly appreciate your work as always, and we'll definitely check back in. This is the Center Square Radio Hour. I'm Greg Bishop. That concludes another week of the Center Square Radio Hour. We encourage you to listen to the full hour of the Center Square Radio Hour wherever you find podcasts. And check out the Center Square YouTube page for daily news coverage just like this. I'm Greg Bishop, and thank you for listening.

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1: Fox News, I'm Angelo Bavaro. President Trump is gearing up to host a state dinner for his Chinese counterpart next week.
2: Before the Xi sit-down, the president attends the United Nations General Assembly and plans to huddle with Gulf leaders at a critical moment in the Iran war.
1: Fox's Peter Doocy. New Fox News polls show how voters are feeling about Iran and the economy.
3: Just 23% think the economy is good or fair. 43% said they are falling behind. And over 60% said gas and food prices are a major problem for their families. 63% of those polled said the president is making the economy worse. On Iran, more than 7 in 10 voters do not think the president has a way to exit the conflict.
1: Fox's Jessica Rosenthal. President Trump announcing a deal with Denmark to bolster U.S. military presence in Greenland. 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
8: 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I'm Jim Talabonte, along with fellow Illinois reporter Sean Reed. This week on Illinois in Focus, taxes are under siege in Illinois. Kind of. Lawsuits were filed to challenge two of the state's new revenue measures, claiming they are unconstitutional. But ICE, Governor J.B. Pritzker held a press conference this week to discuss what he called federal law enforcement occupation. And there's a new billboard encouraging Illinoisans to earn tax credits by donating to scholarship-granting organizations in Indiana. All this and more when we return with Illinois in Focus Weekend Edition, powered by the Center Square.
9: Some people would call him a loser. He ran for state office. He was beaten. He started a business. He failed. He ran for Congress. He lost. He was nominated for vice president. He lost again. But he knew only those who never tried are the real losers. And Abraham Lincoln was no loser. Persistence. Pass it on. 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

0: back to Illinois in Focus Weekend Edition. I'm Jim Talamonte along with Sean Reed. We have a lot to talk about, including taxes in Illinois, but let's start with big economic news of the week. Skyrocketing fuel prices. The average price for a gallon of regular unleaded really shot up midweek, hitting, according to AAA, $4.78 per gallon on Thursday, 30 cents higher than it was a week prior, at $1.34 higher than it was on the same date 1 year ago. Illinois is still well above the national average of $4.44 on Thursday. Diesel really jumped in Illinois, 15 cents overnight from Wednesday to Thursday. And if you look at diesel prices, talk about economic impact. A year ago, the state's average price for diesel was $3.77. On Thursday, that was up to $6.41 for a gallon of diesel fuel. So consider the economic impacts of that. And in fact, those diesel prices could go even higher. So bring in Sean Reed. Sean, you wrote about this week at thecentersquare.com. There are some refinery issues that are also playing into this, in addition to, of course, the conflict overseas. What can you tell us?
1: The cost for regular fuel, as you mentioned, has gone up midweek, and diesel fuel, again, very much skyrocketing in the past week as well. Some refinery issues. There was a full power outage last weekend, Sunday, that lasted roughly 3.5 hours at the ExxonMobil refinery in Joliet, which that power outage was a full shutdown of the entire facility as a result. I spoke with Patrick DeHaan, who is the head of petroleum analysis for GasBuddy, and he said that after the shutdown, there was some emergency flaring, and fuel continued to be burned through Monday morning through that flaring, and the whole site could take up to multiple days, if not through the end of the week, to get fully back online, and gas prices would lag behind that even more. So this outage really drove up gas prices, especially in the Midwest. So we saw impacts in Indiana, Illinois, Wisconsin, Minnesota, even Michigan, all over the place. What Patrick told me was the power loss seemed very much rare, and it seemed like it was more of a utility issue than anything else. He said both regionally and nationally will likely to continue seeing diesel going up, both as a result of refinery issues, but also, again, the conflict in the Middle East, as well as the Russia-Ukraine conflict. So a lot of different things going up, and all of it compounding on it to make gas and diesel a lot more expensive for us here in the United States. He did tell me that we could see states with in the Midwest, Great Lakes states, approach near $7 gas. Or rather $7 diesel at some stations. And likewise, we have seen that going into the weekend at some stations around the state. He also said there's a potential for the average diesel prices nationally to surpass the 2022 highs of $6.58 per gallon when adjusted for inflation. So even though we're hitting that $7 mark, we could even be passing, you know, previous year's highs again when you adjust for that.
0: Sean, it's been a rough week. And when you think of the impacts on farm equipment, especially as we get into harvest season, we're into the school year. So buses are running on diesel. And of course, trucking across the country. These are major issues across the Midwest. There were talks this week, in Northwest Indiana, where the BP refinery has been running, according to the company. The Whiting refinery is operating, according to the company, safely, reliably, compliantly. But workers there have been locked out for months, going back to March. There were negotiations going on this week, United Steelworkers Local 71 and BP representatives. But that refinery as well, at times, has had some, there was a brief outage earlier in the year that was blamed for some price spikes. So these are things we'll keep an eye on. Anything else on the diesel front that we should look for here in the week to come, Sean?
1: Well, actually, with the Whiting refinery, something interesting came up on Thursday. There was a slight issue with their refining capacity as well. It wasn't stated completely what the issue was, though it seemed like it could have been regular maintenance that was scheduled, but no one with the refinery has confirmed anything specifically yet, and it didn't seem to be a union discussion issue.
0: You're listening to Illinois in Focus Weekend Edition. I'm Jim Talamonte along with Sean Reed. Let's talk about taxes. There were challenges to two of the state's new revenue measures filed by NetChoice. And this is a internet freedom advocate that also represents a number of your big social media and tech companies. And I talked with NetChoice Litigation Center Director Paul Taskey, and he said, the Supreme Court's been clear, taxes applied to the press must be applied generally. And so the lawsuits filed in Cook County Court just about a week ago single out the digital advertising tax or targeted advertising services tax in Illinois, part of the revenue package passed last spring, signed by Governor J.B. Pritzker in June, and what Taskey called the social media tax. Now, Governor Pritzker has gone out of his way to point out it's not a tax. It's the social media platform fee. This is something the governor pushed hard in his budget address in February. It was included in the revenue package. He got that through. However, according to Taskey, this is a tax. He said it's structured as a tax. It was discussed as a tax by the legislature when they considered it and ultimately passed it. And so in talking with Taskey, and also I talked with Jared Walczak of the Tax Foundation, and he said it's discriminatory against interstate commerce. It is overtaxing out-of-state activity and targeting it in a way that states aren't allowed to do. That is the social media platform fee. The digital ads tax, pretty significant in terms of the dollar amounts, a 10% tax on gross receipts. So you're looking at potentially hundreds of millions of dollars in revenue. And the governor, regarding the social media platform fee, said that that could bring in $200 million to fund public education. So a lot of dollars on the line with these revenue measures. I talked with State Rep Travis Weaver this week. He has filed legislation to repeal both of those tax measures, and in fact filed a third piece of legislation to get to another tax, the sports wagering and fantasy contest tax. We'll get to that one in a minute. But Weaver told me when it comes to these taxes that were included in the revenue package, these new taxes, he called them first in the nation. Other states aren't doing them. He said that these are not budgeted for in terms of bringing in revenue, but they are budgeted for in terms of litigation costs. Weaver said they're not predicting revenue. State House Democrats, because of these taxes, they're predicting costs. And he said that the litigation involving this could get into the $1 million range. He said attorneys are expensive. You've got to fund the attorney general to take care of these cases, potentially five different lawsuits if all of these cases involve litigation. And up to this point, three of them have. There's also the digital transaction tax or digital assets tax involving crypto. State Rep John Cabello filed legislation back in June to repeal that one, just less than a week after Pritzker signed it into law. So that one faced litigation soon after the House Bill 5798 filed by Cabello. That was challenged by the digital chambers. We have all these lawsuits going on facing going against these tax measures that were put into the revenue package passed by the Illinois legislature in the spring and then signed into law by Governor J.B. Pritzker. So we'll be keeping an eye on those cases, but if you haven't read up on that, you can check out those stories and more at thecentersquare.com. So we continue on Illinois in Focus Weekend Edition. Let's talk about ICE. As we talked at the top of the show, Governor J.B. Pritzker talked about it this week. Just over a year after the anniversary of the launch of Operation Midway Blitz, the immigration law enforcement surge. And Sean, what did the governor have to say? And on the other side of things, of course, the federal government has some different things to say about the ICE response in Chicago.
1: Definitely. Pritzker, joined by other state lawmakers, aldermen, and even a federal judge, spoke at length about the enforcement operation that they referred to as an occupation. Pritzker pointed to research conducted by the University of Illinois Chicago that talked about the operation's economic impact on the city, which I believe you've also written a story on. Essentially, he said that it had a very large impact on sales tax revenue as well as local just economic impact on restaurant and retail activity in the county. In a recent statement to the Center Square, the Department of Homeland Security really did dispute that study's findings, and said that if Chicago had faced impacts like that, then they would have also had a better economy under Joe Biden's presidency due to the correlation between immigration and the good economy. Also, Pritzker spoke about the state's response alongside community protest. He said when the communities were under pressure, their people didn't turn away from one another, but rather helped a lot with each other. And he pointed to his creation of the Illinois Accountability Commission to make sure that what happened wouldn't happen again, or at least disappear from the public record. State Representative Edgar Gonzalez also spoke about the legislative response to the operation, which there were quite a few different bills that were passed through the last session after Midway Blitz happened. One that Gonzalez spoke to was the private right of action. So the people who interacted with ICE and had negative experiences, I guess.
0: Interactions, you might say.
1: Interactions,
0: encounters.
1: Yes. They are able to sue over what they say are constitutional rights violations. So some interesting legislation there. And actually, it even spilled over from Congress. Senator Dick Durbin also spoke with the FBI director and got him to talk a little bit about investigations into ICE agents this week. He said that a Border Patrol agent shot a U.S. citizen and Chicago native last year, which was a pretty major story. And a Border Patrol agent bragged about that shooting, and an FBI agent falsely claimed that she had chased Border Patrol agents before she was shot multiple times. Patel said essentially that the case was ongoing and they were investigating it, even when Durbin said that they hadn't taken any action on it. So some discussion there about, you know, if there was going to be any justice, any justice or at least accountability in terms of these law enforcers, but not much statements from Patel on actually what would be happening moving forward.
0: Yeah, we'll keep an eye on that. And interesting, Sean, you mentioned the Great Cities, and the governor referred to it, that UIC Great Cities Institute study. And we talked about this a little bit on a previous show here. And the researcher said that the federal immigration enforcement, the heightened enforcement, corresponded with about $1.26 billion in foregone retail and restaurant activity in Cook County. Department of Homeland Security disagreed. On the local level, they researchers didn't talk about this, but it's something we may look into in the future. There were quite a few, and we wrote about the impact of some of the parking restrictions and bike lanes in certain Chicago neighborhoods, in particular one of the neighborhoods, Brighton Park, heavy Spanish-speaking community there. And at one of the city council committee hearings, one business owner after another, and with a few residents sprinkled in, got up and talked about how much economic damage was being done by the new bike lanes and obstacles, reducing traffic on Archer Avenue, which is already congested, but causing big traffic jams, not having parking, and that businesses were really being hurt by this. So something we might want to dig into in the future is that economic impact, and again, affecting smaller pockets, but some of the same areas that were looked at for that study. You're listening to the Center Square. The Center Square's Illinois Focus, powered by the Center Square, Jim Talamonte, along with Sean Reed. Let's talk about tax credit scholarships. Interesting reporting this week on this, and we incorporate, you. Of course, most of you probably recall Greg Bishop used to host this show on a regular basis, the main host. He hosts The States, which you can find on all your favorite platforms, also powered by the Center Square. And in talking with a school choice advocate in this area, American Federation for Children senior fellow Patrick Graff talked with Greg Bishop on The States, and he said this federal tax credit scholarship program, which Illinois has yet to announce a decision on, it's up to the governor, but Graff said that Illinois could forego more than $1 billion in education funding that could go for public, private, and homeschool students. And he said people can still opt in on their own by donating to organizations in other states if Illinois were to not opt in. Up to this point, 31 states have opted in. 4 have said no. 2 states had their legislatures say yes, but governors said no. One of them being Wisconsin, the other Arizona. So at this point, 6 states are out, 31 are in. The others have yet to announce. And Illinois is one of those. Governor J.B. Pritzker early in the year cited the need to know the rules and the details on it. Teachers unions have strongly urged the governor to opt out. The Illinois Federation of Teachers and the Chicago Teachers Union have called on Pritzker to reject the program. They call it a voucher program. Again, Patrick Graf said this is different than the Illinois Invest in Kids tax credit that, according to Graf, did have some impact on state revenue. This would have no impact on the state budget, Graf said. He said this would be federal dollars flowing into the state of Illinois for education. And this would be a tax credit for individuals up to $1,700 for donations to eligible scholarship granting organizations. And those funds could go to students and student families again in public, magnet, charter, private, and some homeschool settings. Interestingly enough, this week we see the new billboard has gone up right near the state line, 94. This is in the Chicago area. And the billboard from the Institute for Quality Education, Indianapolis-based, a scholarship-granting organization, urges Illinoisans, because Illinois has opted in, to donate and take advantage of the tax credit by donating to scholarship-granting organizations in Indiana. So we'll see if the governor responds to that. But in the meantime, Illinoisans have that opportunity to donate to other states. And this billboard on the state line encourages them to go ahead and make those donations to Indiana scholarship granting organizations. Sean, let's move on. Let's talk about here on Illinois in Focus, the Chicago parking meter situation. You've reported on this a number of times in recent weeks. There's a deal that's been reached. Is it going to get across the finish line? And what percent will the city get in a deal that Mayor Brandon Johnson has called absolutely horrible?
1: Yeah, a coalition of Chicago aldermen announced this week that a tentative deal had been reached between all of the involved parties to approve a $2.53 billion sale of the city's privately owned parking meter infrastructure between the Chicago Parking Meters LLC and New York-based investment firm Stonepeak. Johnson, whose office made its own bid on the meters earlier in the year, said that he was grateful to have the council, his office, and the other involved parties work together to create an agreement, even if it wasn't the best. He said while he had always believed there was a better pathway forward to get a better deal for the city, he was certainly grateful. A full vote is still required to approve this sale of all of the parking infrastructure because it will revert back to city ownership after 75 years from 2008 when it was sold for $1.15 billion to assist the city's finances. The negotiated terms would include a one-time $75 million fee paid to the city by Stonepeak, the purchaser, and it would also give the city 5% share of annual profits from the parking meters, which city officials have estimated around $451 million over the remaining contract's lifetime. And that money would be going directly to the city's pension funds, which are looking for a little bit more money in recent budget
0: cycles.
1: Just
0: a little.
1: Yeah. A vote on the sale was previously delayed in July, risking litigation against the city from the buyer, as is in statute after the sale went into effect previously. One of the biggest issues that the city didn't get to address in this agreement was true-up payments, which is required to be paid anytime the city blocks off a parking space or makes it unavailable to somebody to pay for, and the city has to pay that fee, essentially. And between 2009 and 2024, $161 million was the cost to taxpayers, according to a report from the council. More than a dozen progressive aldermen also took issue with one of the company's investments that they have, Omni Air, which took contracts from the U.S. Department of Homeland Security to essentially fly deportation flights. Under the agreement now, Stonepeak would agree to sell the asset. James Wiper, who is a senior managing director at the firm, who was kind of the communication between the firm and the city council during public hearings, he said they had found no evidence of wrongdoing by the company, but they did note that they were already attempting to sell it. He also said that he personally found quite a bit of the DHS actions and ICE actions under the current administration abhorrent, was his word choice there. The Finance Committee would or could take a full vote on the proposal to announce it or to advance it to the full council as early as Monday, and then it could be taken up for a vote September 23rd or Wednesday.
0: This is Illinois Focus Weekend Edition, powered by the Center Square. We also have an update on the Legislative Ethics Commission that Sean's been covering quite closely. The commission appointed David Risley as acting legislative inspector general following the resignation of Michael McCuskey. So starting October 1st, Risley moves into that role. He's a longtime prosecutor, former federal prosecutor. In addition, we have a story this week at thecentersquare.com from Katrina Barker that would change the whole ethics inspector system. It would overhaul the Illinois ethics oversight system by consolidating that existing LIG post and other ethics functions into a single independent commission with expanded investigative powers. This proposal comes from independent gubernatorial candidate Colin Corbett, who's challenging Republican Darren Bailey and incumbent governor, Democratic nominee J.B. Pritzker. Also, Sean, we have some news this week on Medicaid and the expansion and spending on Medicaid in Illinois. What can you tell us about that?
1: The Heartland Institute, which is a self-described nonprofit think tank focused on free market solutions to social and economic problems, produced an evaluation of each of the 50 states' different Medicaid programs and their implementation of it. Illinois ranked 31st among all 50 states, so in the lower half. Jack McFerrin, who is one of the analysts or a senior policy analyst and a co-author on the report, said to me that he really focused on the structure, integrity, and fiscal sustainability of the state implemented Medicaid program. And he said the focus of the scorecard that they put together for each state wasn't necessarily to say that one state had a better healthcare system than the other, but, you know, more closely look at the fiscal and different outcomes of the way that states have implemented it. He said that Illinois kind of saw the middling score that they did because the state has decided to expand the Medicaid program from the terms initially put forward by Congress, along with 39 other states. He said it also doesn't have any meaningful early work requirement activity, which was required by a federal statute passed last year. It doesn't fully come into requirement for a little bit longer. But he also said that our Medicaid spending in the state at the state level has grown substantially since the implementation of the program every year. And all of the claims and all of the funding that has gone to it obviously has just made the fiscal sustainability of it a lot more difficult for the state.
0: No question. Lots of taxpayer money there. All that and much more at thecentersquare.com. We're out of time for now. Thank you for joining us today. Jim Talamonte along with Sean Reed. Like, subscribe on your favorite platforms. Keep up with these stories and much more at thecentersquare.com.
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4: 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I'm Angelo Bavaro, Fox News. President Trump with another big economic push ahead of those midterms.
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5: The White House announcing most favored nation pricing for all state Medicaid programs, projecting more than $64 billion in taxpayer savings. That's a lot. The president also drawing an ideological contrast, calling left-wing streamer Hassan Piker a terrible liability for Democrats. Of course, you'll recall Piker campaigned with Michigan Senate nominee Abdul El-Sayed, who still won't disavow the so-called California streamer. Instead, every time he's asked about it, he pivots to talking points about gas and groceries.
4: Fox's Kevin Cork. This comes as the president is promising Americans he will send out $5,000 to every adult if Republicans win those midterms. A federal appeals court rejecting a Trump administration policy that allows the quick deportation of migrants to third countries.
7: The three-judge panel of the Boston-based First U.S. Circuit Court of Appeals largely upheld the decision by a lower court judge that declared the Department of Homeland Security's policy to allow migrants to be sent to countries other than their own without giving them a chance to raise safety concerns unlawful. The Trump administration has entered into a series of agreements that have allowed the U.S. to send more than 25,000 migrants to at least 29 third countries. District Judge Brian Murphy, an appointee of former President Biden, found the policy failed to protect migrants' due process rights and could lead to swift deportation without notice to unfamiliar and potentially dangerous countries. The case is likely headed to the U.S. Supreme Court. Lisa Lacerra, Fox News.
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3: Now, your official weather forecast.
8: Today will be cloudy and humid with periods of rain, some heavy, and a thunderstorm in the morning. This will be followed by occasional rain and another thunderstorm in the afternoon. Persistent downpours may lead to significant flooding. The high temperature will reach 75 degrees. I'm meteorologist Jason Caterina on AM 560, The Answer.
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15: 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I'll tell you what, if retirement's been on the brain, if you have been glued to what the market is or isn't doing and you're wondering how it's going to impact your financial future, you are in the right spot. We're going to tackle lots of, you know, headlines today that you're hearing about inflation and the market and what are you going to do to prepare for your future. But before we get to that, Rick and Raj, guys, welcome. How you doing?
14: Hey, Jessica, we're doing absolutely fantastic. Just, you know, very excited, you know, as a Chicago Bears fan, having the record-breaking first opening week with 59 points. This offense is going to be so exciting. And, you know, for Rick and I being Chicago Bears fans, we think a lot, most of our listeners are. We actually have a lot of even clients out in Indiana, the reach of this show on AM 560 that are Bears fans too.
16: We're bullish on Caleb Williams.
14: Bullish definitely, on Caleb yeah. Williams. And, you know, yeah. We love when records are broken. We love to see the offense. And, you know, and but the year is dwindling away. I mean, yes. We're almost in Q4. I mean, unbelievable how fast this year has gone by. We say that every year. The days go slow, the years go by fast, and, you know, that's why we're extremely busy here in the office right now.
16: Yeah, we're so excited because we've been very busy with lots of people coming in off the radio show, and we're glad, you know, people, we offer the, you know, week in and week out our SC Second Look, and we're glad people are taking advantage of it. And frankly, Raj, we've been so busy, we just had to hire an additional advisor, an alumni of the University of Chicago. We're very proud to have Shivan Patel join us, and looking forward to him helping some of our clients because we're really just extremely busy.
15: Love that you guys are busy in the office. And even more important, I love that people are getting serious about planning their financial future. Too many times we've talked about it. We see that it gets put on the back burner and then it's never attended to. But now more than ever is a perfect time to be proactive because there is a monster under the bed right now. I'm talking about inflation. Raj, talk to me about this.
14: You know, we've seen the inflation rising. You know, they're saying it's a result of, you know, the Strait of Hormuz is still closed. Oil prices are going up. And then, you know, it kind of works in lockstep inflation because oil prices are going up. And now we see the 10-year treasury at 5%. And what does that mean? It means that the 30-year mortgage is at 7%. That tracks a 10-year treasury at 5 because then the banks make money. They add another 2% spread on there. And so when the interest rates are going up, Rick, we expected the interest rates to start going down. And now all of a sudden it's a reversal. The rates are starting to go up. Markets becoming shaky. Hence, that's why our phones are ringing off the hook because people are not seeing their portfolios, their 401ks, their accounts going straight, like a straight up arrow. It did in the last 3.5 years. There's been a lot of volatility, more on the downside, more, less than on the upside. And so people are starting to get weary that, okay, when the inflation goes up, the interest rates go up. Stock market may not keep up because Rick, we were just talking about it. 5% is extremely competitive to get out of the stock market and go get your 5% rate as opposed to staying in the stock market and continue to take risk.
16: Yeah, I think for a lot of people, you know, the course of this year has been a lot of choppiness and kind of flatlining in the market averages since the spring. So, you know, we had that bump initially in the beginning of the year, and everybody says, oh, we're off on our way to 8,000. And obviously, I think one day the Dow does, or the S&P does cross 8,000. The question is it going to be between now and the next 3 months to the end of the year? But the bigger question is that inflation, it's real. If you're retired and the price of everything continues to go up, and let's face it, even before this war with Iran, inflation was never totally under control. We were still hovering in those high twos and low threes, and we were still, the Fed was still concerned about that back from 2022 when they initially raised interest rates. So now we're seeing the market forces take control because the Fed doesn't control the 10 and the 30-year bond. They just control the short-term supply. But now we're seeing those rates get pushed up on inflation fears, and now they become true competition for stocks. So it goes back to the question of, are you allocated correctly for the future, for your money going forward in your portfolio? So if you've had too much appetite for stocks because of the good 3.5 years and you haven't had enough fixed income, Raj, now is the time to look at fixed income. And whether you lock in rates that are 5%, 5.25%, or 5.5%, we've got

0: when they come in and they see those options, when they're like, wow, I'm going to get a joint lifetime income payout that's going to pay my spouse and I 8 or 9%. It's determined based upon what your age is. But let's say about 8 or 9%. I mean, you're putting in $1 million. You're getting 80, 90 grand a year for both spouses. So it doesn't work like Social Security. When one spouse dies, that one of the payments or gets cut in half, like a pension, that payment income will continue on to the surviving spouse. And so we have people coming into our office with $2, $3, $4 million. They're taking $1 million or $2 million and structuring a guaranteed income. So now they know that they have that foundation, that they've built that floor, that protection, mitigated the risk. So they know no matter what happens with the stock market, it goes up, it goes down, it goes sideways, they're going to lock in that high rate. Right now, we're in this golden age of fixed income. Why not take advantage of that? And that would allow those investors to invest more confidently and even more aggressively on the other portion of their money in different stock portfolios, ETF models that we construct that typically try to ultimately outpace the S&P 500 on the up days. So now all of a sudden you got a portfolio, a blended strategy, an all-weather portfolio that you have income set up for your retirement for the next 20, 30 years. Rick, you mentioned planning for your future. Why not look at your portfolio right now? Get that at Sewald Second Look so that you make sure that your expenses are able to keep up with this high inflation, because this is not a joke. It cannot be ignored. When I'm saying, talking about and referring to inflation, things are extremely expensive. And if you're listening to this show right now, everyone can agree. You line up 100 people right now across, 100 out of 100 are going to say, yep, everything looks really expensive as opposed to 4 or 5 years ago. People didn't really see it. Now, actually, people are seeing inflation in real life.
1: Raj, I had this exact conversation with a current client last week, and we had $200,000 in his portfolio that was allocated to fixed income. He had it parked in a one-year treasury. It renewed at 4%. It just renewed. And so it came due, and we talked about different income ideas. He's 60 years old. He deferred $200,000 till he was 65, and he got a $22,000 a year guaranteed payment for life. He was getting almost 11.5% or 12% guaranteed for the rest of his life at age 65, and it fit exactly in with when he wanted to retire, the income he was going to draw, and his Social Security payments. So instead of collecting 4% for the next 5 years, he's now on target to get a guaranteed 11.5% payout.
0: 4% is $8,000, $8,000. Before going is $8,000.
1: But now he's going to get $22,000 a year for the rest of his life. And oh, by the way, if he dies, what he didn't take out still goes to his beneficiaries. So the money wasn't consumed upon his death. And it was such a powerful tool, and it really opened up the fact that he said, I can retire 2 years earlier now. So I think that those are the options that you need to examine. And with the bonds where they're at right now, with the treasury values, Jessica, I think it's more important than ever to get that SC Wealth Second Look to see what you, can be done for your portfolio.
0: And Jessica, one last thing. 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I mean, the rates have grown exponentially. That's why we keep talking about this golden age of fixed income, because these rates we have not seen in the last 15 to 20 years.
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3: Foundations of Freedom, a look at America's founding principles and the leaders who shaped our nation.
4: Ronald Reagan understood that freedom sometimes requires more than quiet diplomacy. It requires moral clarity. On June 12, 1987, standing before the Brandenburg Gate in a divided Berlin, Reagan issued a direct challenge to Soviet leader Mikhail Gorbachev. "Mr. Gorbachev, tear down this wall." The Berlin Wall was more than concrete and barbed wire. It represented a system that restricted movement, divided families, and denied millions the freedoms Americans often take for granted. Reagan refused to treat that division as permanent. He understood that free nations must be willing to identify the difference between liberty and oppression, and have the courage to say so. 2 years later, the Berlin Wall fell. Freedom survives when people refuse to accept tyranny as inevitable. So when freedom is challenged today, will we have the courage to defend it with the same clarity?
5: It's hard to deny the constant attack of negative emotions that flood us online. The fear, anxiety, worry, and confusion that come from the constant stream of news and social media can be overwhelming. 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
0: 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Let's get back to it. Tis the season for a market correction. September and October are historically rough patches for Wall Street. Combine that with midterm elections, the war and oil prices, and of course, sticky inflation. Here's asset manager Carrie Firestone on CNBC.
8: We're only about 2% off the all-time high. So we haven't started to show the real cracks yet. And if the market weakens, we think there's a 5 to 10% type of correction that's possible. We get one of those every year with very, very few exceptions. So 5 to 10% is not a lot. It's hard to imagine that it's a 15 or 20% correction, but that can happen.
9: All right. Well, let's break this down because I really think across the board, there's a lot of financial anxiety out there. So how do you really make your clients and our listeners understand what this normal noise is versus really something to start panicking about?
10: Jessica, I kind of like to gauge it out when we have a lot of new relationships, people coming in our office directly from this radio show, from AM 560, Unleash Your Wealth, powered by SC Wealth Advisors. And then we also, our days consist of those types of meetings and then our existing clientele, where we are doing reviews after reviews, you know, between a day, you know, one full week, it'll be a, you know, sprinkle in with a lot of new people come in from radio and different referrals. And then we also have the clients, our existing clients, and they are so excited right now to do their client review because they're seeing the shakiness that's happening. And they love to see, Rick, that reassurance that when we reassure them that we've got you set up. You are set up already in a position that you have that all-weather portfolio. And we go over that again on those reviews, and we're seeing that more right now as opposed to last year. People are like, yeah, everything market's going up. You see the complacency, a little bit of greed. But right now you're seeing, we like to gauge it off, and we're seeing our clients right now when we're reviewing their accounts, they are feeling so confident because they already have a plan in place. Their portfolio is already structured in a way so it, when they're entering into retirement or they're already in retirement, that they're feeling confident because they know the market's going to go down. It's not if it's going to go down. It's when the market goes down, and they have that reassurance that, Raj, Rick, that our portfolio is set up already, right? And that's why we do those reviews, to stay in front of our clients to ensure that this is how we set it up, and that's why you are going into whenever this market goes down, that they're already set up for it. And so, or we don't have a crystal ball. What if the AI boom does continue to go on, and this is just another blip in the radar, and it takes off again? Their portfolio is also set up for that too. So that's how we love to gauge that narrative, and that's how we're seeing that with people coming in our office day in and day out.
11: Yeah, I think one of the more popular strategies right now, Raj, is we call it investing with confidence. And there are fixed income programs where your return is tied to the performance of the S&P 500 over a one-year period. And right now, you can contract for that to say, I'm going to get the first 9.5% or 10% or 10.5% of the S&P gain, and that's all going to come to me. But if the market goes down, I'm not going to lose a penny. I've got zero principal at risk. So now you're foregoing a 4% one-year treasury bond. What you are getting is an upside potential of 10 or 10.5%. And if the market goes up 12 and I got 10.5, I'm not crying about it, Raj.
10: No, you're happy.
11: And if it goes up 20 and I took no risk, still 10.5 is a good number. So it's not a replacement for direct stock investment, but it sure is a better idea than just buying one-year fixed income. And again, it has a 100% guarantee of principal. And at the end of that 1 year, if I've got a gain, if the market went up 8%, I got 8. If it went up 9%, I got 9. If it went up 10, I got 10. That gain then locks back in the principal. So I can only go up the staircase. I can't go down. And at that point now, I've got the ability to invest part of my portfolio with 100% certainty of zero loss, but doing much better than a one-year treasury bond.
10: Yeah, Rick, it reminds me of the best analogy is this a bond alternative. You get the safety, however, with so much more upside because you are literally tied to the S&P 500. So for what Rick just mentioned, you put in $500,000 into that type of account, and then 1 year you get 8%. That's $40,000 that gets credited to your account. And now that following year, the market goes down 20%. Well, you have now protected the $540,000. That's your new principal. You've established a new principal. So you're not only protecting the initial $500,000 that you deposited into that account, but also the $40,000 that was credited to your account. That's also protected as well. So it's a realized return without taking any money out of your account. And so we have clients that use that as sometimes a sliver or sometimes up to 50% of their entire portfolio because they love participating in the market. It's a FOMO way of you're not the fear of missing out. So you know that, hey, I'm still participating in the market to some extent, but I'm protecting my downside. And so when it goes down negative 20, you don't give anything back. Yeah. And then the following year, the market goes up again. You're again now participating without experiencing that loss of the prior year.
11: And it goes back to that mantra, invest with confidence. And this gives you the confidence to not worry about what Carrie Firestone talked about, which is a potential of a 5 or 10% correction and worried, should I be in the market? Should I not be in the market? This way you can have exposure to the equity upside with a limitation with that 10 or 10.5% cap. But on the other side of it, I don't risk a penny. And if the market goes down, I could just reinvest next year at the market low. So in reality, I've got lots of predictability and I've got the ability not to worry about a Wall Street correction, Jessica.
9: And I really think that's what it comes down to is, again, knowledge is power, and having this protection plan in place with that guaranteed income is, I mean, you think about it, it's kind of a no-brainer, right? You have the opportunity to protect your money and grow your money so that you don't have to panic when something happens in the market, because really the market dropping is not really the biggest threat. The biggest threat is what do you do next? And that's where this SC Wealth Second Look comes in. That number, 312-345-5494. 312-345-5494. 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Coming up next, the two kinds of money that you need in retirement. Stick with us. We'll be right back.
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17: News. Sources, I'm Paul Stevens. President Trump banning three news agencies, he says, from covering the White House.
18: A senior White House official is telling us that brass at CNN, MS Now, and Politico are being informed that they can't come to campus.
17: And that's Fox's Peter Ducey. The move yet to become another test of constitutional First Amendment protections. A move, meantime, for some cheaper prescription drugs.
19: Lower prescription drugs soon be in store for millions of Americans on Medicaid. President Trump announcing all 50 states will join a program to provide so-called most favored nation pricing. It follows last year's executive order, which calls for the U.S. not to pay more for medication than the lowest paying nation.
17: And that is Fox's Chanley Painter. 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
9: 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So there are two kinds of money in retirement. There's money that you have to go get and money that just shows up in your account every month. I know it sounds strange, but how your money arrives can also have a big impact on how you spend it. Apparently, retirees with guaranteed income tend to treat it more like a paycheck, spending about 80 cents of every dollar they receive. But retirees who have to pull money from an investment account, they only spend about 50 cents of every dollar when they withdraw. So retirees also feel that income feels like money that's meant to be spent, when investment accounts feels more like wealth and should be preserved. So it sounds kind of like an easy choice here, guys, but I'm going to throw it to you. When you talk about guaranteed income, you know, we usually talk about annuities. What are your thoughts on this?
10: Yeah, Jessica, you know, humans are creatures of habit. So when you're working during your 30 or 40 years, you get a paycheck. And even if you're a business owner, you may generate your own paycheck if you're the employer and the employee, and you get a paycheck every month or biweekly. And the idea is that if you got 10 grand as your paycheck, you are going to mentally prepare and say, okay, a portion of this, I'm going to contribute to my 401k. A portion of it, I'm going to maybe save in an after-tax account. And a portion of it's going to be for fun. And then another portion is going to be for your living expenses. So we have a lot of people coming to our office directly from the show that, you know, when we're talking about guaranteed income, people love having that paycheck because it's guaranteed mailbox money deposited, directly deposited into your account every single month as is what during your working years. Now you're in retirement. The payout rates, Rick, are the highest we have seen in 20 years. And that's why people and investors that are coming to our office, they're taking advantage of it because they can't even believe how high the payout rates are. Depending on their age, it could average between 7 up to 12% payout rates, guaranteed contractually for a husband and wife. So that means that if one spouse passes away, that guaranteed income doesn't get cut in half, doesn't go away, just like Social Security or just like a pension. That exact same amount creates predictability for the surviving spouse. And so, Rick, when we talk about investment accounts, that's something where you got to kind of chip away at. And then, you know, what happens with that strategy is that when the market's up, it's great. You could take some money out of there and use it for your fund money. But what happened when the market goes down, when we hit a bear market and now all of a sudden we're back just 4 years ago, 2022, when the market went down more than 20%, the S&P 500. Now all of a sudden, like, well, I need to get money out of my account, but I have a much lower balance. So for example, if it was $1 million at the beginning of the year, now at the end of the year, it's 800 grand. Now you need to take out the money that you needed, but you need to take it out with a much lower balance. That hurts.
11: Yeah.
10: That hurts a lot because now you got to take it out from an account that's losing value. And by the way, what if the account, well, we know the market, we had three record market years after that. That doesn't necessarily mean that that's going to happen like that when the market goes down the next time. So when you have these risk mitigation, guaranteed income in place, it gives you so much more confidence to invest that other portfolio with in stocks and ETFs confidently.
11: Yeah, I think we had a great conversation with an existing client about 2 weeks ago. And part of it was just, I know we told her, was that you've got all these buckets and sources of income that we provided. Start having fun. So you're not gonna worry about running out of money. We knew exactly how much she could withdraw without ever impacting any principal. So at that point, we knew that she could do everything on her bucket list, and a smile lit up on her face. She suddenly realized she's okay. But you don't have that same feeling when you're trying to take money out of an investment account And if that's the only other source of income you have other than Social Security, and then if the market's up, you worry, am I cashing out too much? Or should I postpone that vacation? Should I not take the grandkids on to Disney World this year? Well, if you're asking yourself those questions because you're worried about if the market's up or down, then you don't have enough guaranteed income. You don't have enough income that's going to provide the lifestyle so that you have a stress-free, worry-free retirement. So it really depends on the kind of retirement you want to have. Do you want to sit and look at CNBC every day and look at whether it's green or red and decide what you're going to do that weekend? Or do you want to say, you know what? I know I'm going to have the income I need to do the things I want to enjoy. I know I have a long-term path for my other money that's growing in my other investments that'll be a legacy or additional funds for me. So then I have a worry-free retirement, and we really believe in that.
10: Yeah, and Rick, and with that legacy portion of it, and Jessica, you mentioned about investment accounts feel like it's wealth that should be preserved. Mm-hmm. And we do not only talking about the protecting for bear markets, guaranteed income, we also incorporate tax planning where you can do Roth IRA conversions for your legacy so that you pay taxes once, which is a Roth IRA conversion, and we help you fill up those brackets. We collaborate with your accountant to see if a Roth IRA conversion makes sense and how much cost you're going to pay for that Roth IRA conversions. And you can, we have clients that we've structured Roth IRA conversion planning over a 2-year period over the next 11 years. So this is a whole nother aspect of the planning where, you know, that you don't want to really be doing on your own, because we've seen people come into our office that already tried it, that have done Roth IRA conversions, and almost every single time when we look at it, when they DIY'd it and do it yourself Roth IRA conversion, they almost every time they fill up the wrong bracket and they go over, whether it's the 12, the 22%, or go up into the 24% bracket.
11: Or 32.
10: Or the 32, yeah, where they paid too much cost for that Roth IRA conversion, where they could have structured it so much more efficiently. And so, and then those clients that they did it on their own, they realized after we showed them how we're using our software and our technology and our knowledge to make sure that, hey, you know what? Going forward, you didn't need to convert 200 grand. You paid way too much. You should have just converted 120 grand. And then that remaining balance of the 80K, you just use it and convert it for the following year. And they just didn't realize it because they read something online and they pulled the trigger and they tried to do it themselves and they paid way too much, and that's investable dollars that they could have had compounding and growing for them, but instead they paid too much for that conversion tax. And so these are the things that Rick and I dive deep into to ensure that your taxes are mitigated also for retirement planning, so you pay the least amount of taxes in retirement and your loved ones pay the least amount of taxes when the money passes on.
11: There's one client, Raj, that I can think of that they came to us and they said that their strategy for Roth conversions was to, when interest rates were high like they are now, and they have some, they've used annuities in the past, and they actually use ones with a cash bonus, and they use the cash bonus. Sometimes you get a cash bonus of 15%, 20%, 25% on your balance in your IRA. They use that bonus to pay the taxes on the Roth conversion.
0: Right. Yeah.
11: So in essence, they had $100,000. Mm-hmm. And after the bonus, they still have $100,000, and they withdrew $25,000 out to pay the tax. So in essence, they said it felt like it didn't cost me anything, and I've still got that money growing and doing what it's going to do. And so they felt like that was an opportunity. And then at that point, they go, somebody else paid the tax for me, helped pay the tax for me. And those opportunities are out there right now. So there's a lot of different strategies you can use to reduce your future taxes, but not necessarily pay all the money out of pocket right now. So a lot of people are doing that. They're taking advantage of these. And again, that's what we do with the SC Wealth Second Look. We'll look at all those strategies, Jessica.
9: Absolutely. 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
9: 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You know, when it comes to retirement, most of us, we're focused on the stock market, right? We want to check our accounts, see if we're up, if we're down. And then at the end of the year, we want to know exactly what our return was. But while we're watching the gains, we may be quietly losing 10, 20, or even 30% to taxes. According to Forbes, most people don't even notice this because the tax is invisible. The market gives and the tax code takes. So the question is, do you have an advisor who's paying attention to that and also has a strategy to help you manage it?
10: Well, Jessica, that reminds me of, I know people that have old school portfolios with a lot of heavy mutual fund concentrated positions. where we see a lot of mutual funds have a layers of fees, but they also get taxed based upon the distributions that are happening within the mutual fund, if you even sell the mutual fund. And so typically if you own an ETF, an exchange traded fund, if you bought it for $100,000, it grew to $150,000, you have a $50,000 capital gain. Now, if you did the same exact thing with the mutual fund, you put $100,000, it grew to $150,000, but you didn't sell, there could be taxes along the way. And Rick, also, we see this with people hiding in CDs, money market accounts. The CD people, well, we don't call them investors. A CD is not an investment, but you get a 1099 every single year where you're making 3% on your CD. But you get that 1099 every year, so you're really only making like 2.2% after tax. You're not making any money. Actually, when you do an inflation adjusted return, you're negative. And so we see a lot of clients coming in with their money hiding in CDs, and they're paying that invisible tax along the way.
11: Yes. I mean, a CD that's in a taxable account, that's not in an IRA, is generating a 1099 for you, whether you withdrew the interest or not. So in reality, you'll say, oh, my CD grew, but then you don't realize it cost you some out-of-pocket expenses to pay the tax on that interest for the year that got reported when that CD came due. And a lot of people don't realize that mutual funds have two layers of taxes, you know. So if we're going to pick on mutual funds for a little bit, and I think rightly when you talk about taxes, we should, it comes down to there's dividends, and if you own a portfolio of individual stocks or ETFs, you still pay tax on dividends as they are paid out of each stock in the fund. But now there's also capital gains distributions even when you don't sell any shares in the mutual fund. So years ago, I remember sitting down with a client, and he had put a large sum of money in a mutual fund in November and hadn't made any money. And in January, he got 1099 for a significant amount of money for that mutual fund. And he says, how can that be when I didn't make any money? And I said, well, you were shareholder of record in December when they made a large capital gains distribution of about 20% of that fund. So in this instance, he put in $250,000, and he had to pay taxes on $50,000 of gains he never even received or never even had on paper. So a lot of people don't understand how mutual funds work and how they can actually be a large tax trap on them. So when you design, if you're just using mutual funds outside of a 401k or an IRA, be very, very careful. There are so much better ways to approach that investing equation with an ETF or in a portfolio of individual stocks and bonds where you gain much more tax control. And I think you need to deal with an advisor who recognizes the difference between the two.
10: Raj? No, absolutely. I mean, that's where, you know, you want to make sure that we talk about this before, that having portfolio efficiencies, making sure you're making money in this stock market. Who doesn't want to be making money in this market? But these are the other parts of money management where, you know, understanding where you shouldn't be paying taxes. There are ways to mitigate taxes. We talk about mitigating your downside risk in the market. Well, we also plan for mitigating your taxes and also tax planning before the end of the year. We're not filing your tax return on April 15th. That's what your accountant does. But what we do is we help you plan before December 31st. So this is the time to start planning and say, is a Roth IRA conversion right for me? Have I strategized my taxes? And making sure that you have those pieces of the puzzle, tax puzzle in place, because you don't wait till after December 31st. You start right now, start planning and making sure you don't leave any stone left unturned.
9: And again, this is where this SC Wealth Second Look comes in, folks. We can only do it for the first five callers. That's how much of a big deal it is. Rick and Raj, they spent hours putting this together. And just to remind you, Rick and Raj, you have how many years experience combined?
10: More than 60 plus years. Rick, you started in 89. I started in 2001. We have been at this for a very long time combined, over 60 plus years of experience working with retirees. We've been through a 2001 stock market crash. We've been through a 2008. And I could tell you so our clients weren't scared when those black swan events happened because their portfolios were in place with a blended strategy, the all-weather portfolio is what we like to call it. So they are not panicking when those times come. And, you know, I bring that up because we are at all-time highs. The stock market just keeps going up. And when it's going up, we're seeing a lot of other economic indicators out there that don't look that strong. And so if you made a lot of gains in your portfolio, 401ks, any other assets, it's time to start peeling back and mitigating, taking the chips off the table, especially if you're about to retire, because the last thing you want to do is give back all your hard-earned gains, because obviously you feel like you own those gains from all this large, long-time stock market run, especially in the last 3.5 years.
11: Yeah, I mean, a lot of people don't realize that Main Street and Wall Street can and do diverge at different times, and right now we have a Wall Street that is still basically within 1 or 2% of an all-time high. But you got a company like Dick's this week just reported that they anticipate some slowing in results because the consumer is peeling back. Typically, if the stock market is raging, consumer confidence should be high, but we're seeing that divergence. We're not saying that that is a red flashing light, but it's flashing a little yellow. And I think that your advisor needs to look at what's happening in the real economy and decide now how to structure your portfolio, not for the last 3 or 3.5 years, but for the next 3 years or three and a half years.
10: Or in your retirement for the next 10, 15, or 20 years,
11: absolutely,
10: especially if you're generating an income stream.
11: Yeah, the old adage in hockey is you skate where the puck's going to be, and in money management, you start to tailor the portfolio for the conditions that you're going to be expecting in the future, not just what happened in the last 1, 3, or 5 years. And I think that that sets an experienced money manager apart from one that just follows the trends, Jessica.
10: It's easy to invest in yesterday's newspaper, Rick.
11: Absolutely.
10: Yeah. That's not the way to invest, because you know the good old adage, the past performance is not indicative of future results.
9: Absolutely. And if you want to better your future results when it comes to your retirement, call right now. 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
16: Fox News, I'm Paul Stevens. President Trump banning 3 news agencies, he says, from covering the White House.
18: A senior White House official is telling us that brass
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16: And that's Fox's Peter Ducey. The move yet to become another test of constitutional First Amendment protections. A move, meantime, for some cheaper prescription drugs.
18: Lower prescription drugs soon be in store for millions of Americans on Medicaid. President Trump announcing all 50 states will join a program to provide so-called most favored nation pricing. It follows last year's executive order, which calls for the U.S. not to pay more for medication than the lowest paying nation.
16: And that is Fox's Chandler Painter. 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
19: Now, your official weather forecast.
21: Today will be cloudy and humid with periods of rain, some heavy, and a thunderstorm in the morning. Expect occasional rain and another thunderstorm in the afternoon. Persistent downpours could result in significant flooding. The high temperature will reach 75 degrees. I'm meteorologist Jason Caterina on AM 560, The Answer.
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0: 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I'm Morgan Patrick. Absolute pleasure to jump on, talk about some important topics you need to be aware of, you need to be in tune with, when it comes to your future. The world, as Steve said as we opened up the show, crazy. A lot of us are getting ready to retire. Think about this. You might already be retired. You're concerned, you know, how this is all going to impact your life. And think about that. I mean, we are in the middle of it. It just seems like we're in the middle of a blender, Steve.
28: I mean, it is like that, isn't it? I mean, ever since COVID, Morgan, the world has just gotten more uncertain on a daily basis. I don't know when the madness is going to end, but what I do know is that we have over 1,500 clients that are confident about the money that they have with us, that it's safe, secured, protected, and it can take them through retirement, at least on that part of their portfolio. They don't worry, and a lot of people like the idea of not having to worry about their money, and that's one of the main things we do for people.
0: Well, I love the direction the show is taking, where we kind of set the table as we open up the show each week, and let's just start with the Fed. They just changed the conversation again.
28: Again, yeah, Jackson Hole, Fed Chairman Kevin Walsh, he delivered his clearest warning yet that rates might need to move higher as inflation is not convincingly turning down. And we know that. When we go to the store, we're not spending less. When we go to the gas station, we're not spending less. Everywhere we go, we're spending more. So it costs more just to get what we want. And we know that the administration wants rates to go down, but for good economic policy, Kevin Warsh is saying, well, maybe it's quite the opposite. Rates might have to go up. So how high can they go? I really don't know. But here's what you need to know to stay sane in this crazy world. Are you ready for this one?
0: I'm ready.
28: Okay, here's the thing. Clients, you, retirees, pre-retirees, should not have to worry and predict the Fed correctly to retire successfully. A portion of your retirement money can be positioned so you do not have to win at the interest rate guessing game. Now, how are you going to do that? You have to work with somebody who specializes in this field, that gets to know you and what your goals are, and can help you position your money that you where you can take uncertainty out of the game. You're not guessing or hoping your situation's going to work out. You can know it. And Morgan, before we get to the next point, this just reminds me of somebody who came in just yesterday. So this guy, he's been working in the education sector for years and years, his whole life. And he's got a nice retirement plan that he saved up. But we looked at how much income that plan would be able to give him. And it turns out on the $500,000 he saved, if he's going to retire and have income he hopes not to run out of, he can only get about $20,000 a year. Now, that's only a little over $1,500 a month. And that's not going to get him through his retirement. In fact, what's going to have to happen is to pay his bills, he's going to have to incur more credit card debt just to make ends meet. And that is not a good solution. So he said, well, what if I invest in riskier stocks and I try to grow that $500,000 to a million? Well, if he grows it to a million, he'll have enough money to retire. But can he do that in the next 2 years? I mean, and when you go invest in riskier stocks, what do you also expose yourself to at the exact same time?
0: I mean, it's danger. I mean, you could lose it.
28: You could lose it. So we were able to create a solution for this guy where he's going to get the lifetime income he needs, almost double what his SERS plan will give him, his State University Retirement Service Plan, or whatever that acronym stands for, almost double the income with the guarantee of never running out, And that income is going to come until the second of him and his wife die. And his wife is 10 years younger than him. So with no risk, with no worry, with no having to guess, without having to go to the Wall Street casino, because he came in to see me, he can retire with confidence. And it's that big of a difference, guys, if you work with somebody that can know how to get you more bang for your buck with your money without risking the farm to get it. That's what we can help you do. And if you want that, Morgan's going to give you the number to get on my calendar.
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1: 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So setting the table continues. We talked about the Fed. We talked about the war with Iran that's going on. And now the bond market. It seems to be getting nervous.
0: Well, that's not a good sign for the economy at all. And, you know, when you watch the news a lot of times, the news or financial news, what you hear are the problems. And you hear the problems that scare you. What do you hear on this show? We're going to talk about the problems so you're aware of it. But more importantly, we're going to give you solutions so you can deal with the problems and not worry about them. And what about this bond market getting nervous? Well, long-term borrowing costs are climbing around the world. And the 10-year U.S. Treasury just finished around 4.73%. And European and Japanese government yields have also been moving higher. And Secretary Scott Bessent pushed back against concern that this stresses the bond market while the Treasury is preparing for higher buybacks. And why does all this stuff matter? Well, you know, a lot of people, when they watch the market, they watch the S&P 500. But the professionals, they also watch the bond market. And higher long-term yields can raise our mortgage rates. They can increase corporate financing costs. They exacerbate the problem of government debt and the discount rate that applies to stocks too. So in order not to worry about your money, there's actually a silver lining in the bond market getting higher and interest rates getting higher. And here's what that is. The amount of money that you can lock in on safe money has never been better. Right now, there's such a good opportunity to take some of those gains off of the table that we've all achieved in the market in the last few years and put them in a safe place that can still earn reasonable returns if the market goes up and never, ever lose when the market goes down. Does that sound like it makes sense to you? If it does, take Morgan's number down, give us a call, get on my calendar, and let's have that quick phone call.
1: 833-945-7283. 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Steve, we got time. We'll slide this one in just because you kind of mentioned it right there at the bitter end. The American consumer, just less confident.
0: Yeah, consumer confidence is going down, and it fell to a seven-month low in August, and households are increasingly pessimistic about business conditions, employment, and inflation. And, of course, inflation stays high. And even though stocks are near record highs, a lot of investors, even advisors, are feeling less financially secure. And that is what the world we're living in. 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If you've got $100,000 or more saved, we're offering you a no cost, no obligation, and no pressure consultation. 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

0: 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That's his office. Forbes magazine, they like Steve. They've named him a top financial security professional once again in the state of Illinois. I'm Morgan Patrick. Pleasure to jump on. We get into a lot of different conversations, but it's always about planning and being proactive, having confidence. We talk about the three C's, clarity, control, and that very important confidence. So we opened up the show kind of setting the table for you. The Fed just changed the conversation with their meeting in Jackson Hole. Iran and the U.S., they're exchanging fire again. That seems to be a weekly. The bond market is getting nervous. And we just discussed just how consumer confidence is going down. So next up is another big one. AI just proved, guess what? Not dead. Not dead.
1: Right. NVIDIA just delivered another strong economic outlook, reinforcing the view that the AI infrastructure build-out still has a significant runway. And I know a lot of people want to take advantage of the tech run-up, just like we did in the 90s when it kept on running and running, and then eventually in 2000, the tech bubble burst, and most of us lost 50% of our money. Now, when things are running, people want to take advantage of it, and who can blame you? But here's the thing. Are you properly allocated between risk and safety? I tell this story a lot. My dad, he had $6 million in 1998. He had a big fear of missing out on the tech bubble run-up. So he went all in a big way, and when the bubble burst in 2000, he lost 90% of his life savings. It was devastating. But if he would have followed the rule of 100 at the age of 78, he could have played with 22% of his money, but made 78% safe, guaranteed, and protected. And if he would have done that, life would have been way different for my mom. He would have left her sitting pretty instead of stressing about can she live the rest of her life. And you know, the thing is, as we get older, things change. A 35-year-old who's accumulating assets for retirement, he's got a way different investment outlook than a 70-year-old who's got to live on their money should have. So I think it's fine to have some of your money in a place that can get the great returns, but you also want some of your money in a place that's safe, guaranteed, and protected, can give you the income you never can outlive, give you growth that can go up and never go down. And when you get this kind of a balance, think about balance. You want balance in every part of your life, including your financial life.
0: Opportunity to get on the calendar and have a conversation with Steve. It starts with a 20-minute phone call, no cost, no obligation. And you can call at any time during the show, 833-945-7283. Matter of fact, you can jot the number down and call after the show, 833-945-7283. If you've saved $100,000 or more towards your retirement, these strategies are going to work best for you. All right, so AI is not dead, and we've got a big number. Now, we tape this show during the week, and we're running on the weekend, Steve. What the week's big number is going to be the jobs report.
1: Yeah, I mean, economists, they expect a relatively modest August employment gain following a weak July. And that puts the Fed in a very difficult position because weak employment creates a growth concern, and stronger employment gives the policymakers more room to tighten. Stubborn inflation keeps pressure on rates. So what can you make out of this mix master blender that the world is putting us into? Well, here's the answer. There is no single perfect economic outcome. There's just a possibility of multiple different outcomes. But a well-designed retirement strategy prepares you for the different situations, and it guarantees that you're going to be okay no matter what happens. So you can roll the dice. I talked last segment about a client who, in order to retire comfortably, would have to double his retirement savings in the next 2 years. That doesn't create a defined outcome. That creates a risk where, you know, if everything works out, he could do great, but if things don't work out, he's wiped out. I don't think you want to be in that situation. It turns out that because he came in to see me, We could put him in a place where his outcome is guaranteed, and he'll never worry about having enough money to live his life. It's that significantly different. But you're not going to get that difference, you know, Googling AI or sitting on the fence, procrastinating, asking your buddies at work what they're doing. You've got to have a plan that's built in to have those guarantees and give you those three C's: control, confidence, and clarity. If you can get that, you can rest easy about your money and know you can enjoy your life and not stress about whether or not the market's going to blow up. Because that risk should largely be taken off the table the older you get.
0: We have been discussing, again, just a number of things that are on our table when it comes to the economy. The American consumer, they look less confident. That would be you. AI, they're not dead. The numbers show it. The big numbers that are coming out this week, the jobs market. Steve's talking about, you know, have a plan, be prepared, have confidence as we move through uncertain times. And then now, how about a bright spot? Let's talk about a bright spot, Steve. India, they have shown up on the radar in a good way.
1: Yeah, I mean, they reported 7.8% GDP growth. Not only is that considerably stronger than expected, but, I mean, to me, does that mean they're kicking our butt? I mean, China can struggle and India can boom. U.S. corporate profits can be strong and at the same time consumer confidence falling. The global economy is not simply good at this time or bad at this time. It's a mixed bag of stuff. And do you want to have your retirement in a way where everything has to work out for you to do well? Or do you want that safe, guaranteed plan? I mean, those are two. That's a fork in the road, guys. And if you want to take the fork that gives you guarantees and surety, get on my calendar.
0: Here's the phone number, 833-945-7283. That's 833-945-7283. It's a 20-minute phone call. There's no cost to this. There's no obligation to become a client. It's an opportunity to talk with Steve about your situation, get to know Steve. If you want to roll forward, you certainly can. 833-945-7283. All right, so we've kind of been leading up to this one, and it's the annuity industry. And their news is, I mean, it's good news because people are very focused on what the annuity industry offers.
1: You know, a few years ago, I would always hear like, how come I've never heard about what you're talking about, Steve? But that's not the case anymore. America continues buying these products with protection. Quarter two sales of 2026 were $124 billion. For the last 12 quarters, every quarter, more and more of American savings are going into these products that give you retirement guarantees. So if you don't know whether or not the Fed will raise rates, whether oil will be high or low, whether inflation will get stronger or cool off, if you don't know what the market's going to do next, ask yourself this: is your portfolio prepared to surf those kind of waves? If it's not, you need to work with somebody that can help you. Because when it comes to retirement planning, guys, the goal is not to predict the next crisis. The goal is to build a retirement plan that doesn't require you to predict it, a plan that can get you through your life comfortably, giving you the ability to take the trips you want to, make the memories you want to make, buy the gifts you want to buy, spoil the grandkids you want to spoil, and not worry if your plan is going to line up. You need this stuff guaranteed so you can live the life that you've always worked for your whole life and not find out later on that it's not going to happen.
0: Going to give you an opportunity to get on the calendar with Steve here in just a second. But Steve, I want you to give us one retirement stat that every agent should know out there.
1: You want one stat? Well, I mean, we, as Will Safe Financial, can help you design your retirement plan so you don't need everything in the world to go right. We're talking about protection, income, and growth where appropriate. We want you to have confidence when the rest of the world gets unpredictable. I mean, to me, Morgan, that's worth its weight in gold times 10. And if you want that, just get on my calendar. Don't procrastinate. Don't delay. I'm here to help you. You can just be a listener and sit on the fence, or you can give us a call and get engaged.
0: Opportunity right now. 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No cost, no obligation. 833-945-7283. If you've saved $100,000 or more towards your retirement, these strategies are going to work best for you. So we've hit the one statistic, and now we're going to just, you know, tell everybody out there what they're missing. There's something you want to tell them.
1: I mean, what you're missing is, just like the guy who came in yesterday, the market looks strong. Should he gamble his retirement savings and try to get to where he needs to be to retire comfortably? I say that's not the best answer, because you can get where you need to be with taking no risk at all. So the takeaway here is, take those rose-colored glasses that make you greedy off of your head and put some clear glasses on that let you see through the fog and get you what you really need to live the life you really want.
0: Opportunity right now. 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
4: Fox News, I'm Angelo Bavaro. President Trump announcing a major security deal with Denmark and Greenland.
5: Writing in a Truth Social post that gives the United States permanent control over security and all other needs in Greenland, completely addressing all of our many U.S. concerns there. Will be no cost to the United States. We will immediately begin the process of developing a large military presence in the appropriate part of Greenland.
4: Fox's Chanley Painter. The White House making moves to lower prescription drug prices.
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0: 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I'm Morgan Patrick. Absolute pleasure to jump on and maybe, possibly, my favorite portion of the show. I mean, I love doing the show with you, Steve, but I love it when your guests come on, your client circle guests, and we have Phyllis and Walter this week.
1: Yeah, Phyllis and Walter, they're a lovely couple. They're in their mid-70s. They've been my client for about 10 years now, so they started in their mid-60s, and they've got quite a bit of their money safe, guaranteed, and protected, where if the market goes up, they go up, and when it goes down, they never lose. And they called me last week. They said they wanted to start a college funding plan for their two grandkids, and they wanted to know if we did 529 plans. And we have something that I believe is head and shoulders better than the 529 plan. And what kind of benefits did we give them better than what you hear from the average advisor, the 529 plan? What they found out is we can give them an account that, A, won't lose to the market if the market goes down. B, when the kids go to apply for scholarships and go to FAFSA, that this money is not on the radar, so they're more likely to end up getting the scholarship. And how about this one? With the 529 plan, if you end up not going to college, then in order to get the money out, it's penalized and taxed. So we gave them a solution that takes away all of the negatives and builds in a lot of positives. They are quite the active and happy couple, and, you know, they've been with us for a while. So, Morgan, let's listen to them, and then we can talk about it on the other side.
0: All right. Phyllis and Walter are insurance-only clients with Will Save.
1: Hi, and here we are on another edition of Client Circle. I'm sitting with a lovely couple. They've been my client for about 10 years now. We're sitting here with Phyllis and Walter. How are you guys doing today?
11: Good. We're doing great.
1: And they're both in their mid-70s, and they've been my client for about 10 years. So now that you've known us for about 10 years, how's your experience been working with us?
11: It's been very good.
12: We've had very great relationships. Steve always gets back to us and has answers for all of our questions, so we're really pleased with what the contact and the people that Steve has working for him.
1: And over the 10 years, we've only focused on the safe side of money, so all of your money is safe, guaranteed, and protected. How does it feel to have that in your portfolio?
12: That is invaluable. You don't want to work all your life and save all your money and then have it lose in the market or however. Not investing is one of the things that would be a concern. If you're not invested, you really should get invested. And when you're invested, you want to have that feeling of safety. And when you're with Steve, you never lose money, as they say. So it's a good feeling to know that your savings that you worked so hard for are secure and not going to be lost.
1: Yeah. Walter, what would you say?
13: I would say that it's a good feeling to know that our money is safe.
1: Uh-huh. And both you guys are pretty active, Phyllis. I know you like playing outside, right?
12: Yes, I don't like the summer heat, but I do enjoy planting flowers and watching them grow, and I don't buy them from the store. I like to plant the seeds and watch them thrive, and that's my focus around the yard.
1: How about you, Walter?
13: Mostly what I do is I keep the house together. It's
12: 100 years
13: it's
12: old.
13: It's about 100 years old, so it has a few problems here and there, but I try to keep up with it.
1: Yeah, that's a project. And I know you guys are very fond of your grandkids, Charlie and Henry. And today you guys actually came in to do some new business with me, start a college funding program for the grandkids.
12: That's correct. And we know those kids are college material, so we want to make sure when they get to that age that they will be set up to be able to go to college without incurring debt. And that's why we're here today, to set up some college funds for my two grandsons.
1: What a great gift. And for people that are listening to us on the radio, you know, we
14: always want them to give us a call so we can help them out. But people are often on the fence, and sometimes it takes them years to make that phone call. What would you tell the people listening to on the radio today? Should they call? Shouldn't they call? What's your advice?
12: Call now, because you don't realize how fast time flies, and before you know it, you're retired, you're old, you're crippled, you're sick, whatever. So don't wait. Make sure that you get your money invested. The sooner you do it, the more rewards you're going to get for that money, and you can feel confident that you won't be losing when you invest with Steve, because you never lose money.
14: You know, we do like the safety around here. Walter, you have anything to add to that?
13: No.
14: Well, you guys, thank you very much for coming on the radio and sharing your life experience with everybody. And it's been wonderful.
0: There you go. Phyllis and Walter, again, insurance-only clients with Will Save. And you discussed and kind of explained to us the reasons why IUL is a better option than a 529 plan. And that's what you worked with Phyllis and Walter on for their two grandsons. But can you kind of walk us through it and why you steered them in this direction?
1: Yeah, absolutely. And I do want to say that, you know, when you listen to Phyllis talk, and, you know, she's young and active in her energy, but in age she's getting up there, and you can listen to the wisdom in her voice where, you know, having money is great, and having money that grows safely without any risk is even better. And they were looking to fund the average college funding plan, the 529, for their grandkids, and they came in to talk about that. But instead, we talked about something called an IUL, Index Universal Life, which is one of the very top vehicles for college funding and better than a 529 plan, in my opinion. And I'm going to tell you why they're better and why listening to the average advice might not be in your best interest. So here are some of the differences. In a 529 plan, what happens if your grandchild ends up not going to college? Because the 529 plans can only be used for education and qualified expenses. So if you're going to use them on something else, well, you're going to get taxed on all of the gains and incur a 10% penalty. Nobody likes the taxes and nobody likes the penalties. And the reason you put it in here in the first place is to avoid that. So an IUL, the first thing it does is it allows the grandchild to use the money for whatever purpose they want. Who knows in 15 years if they're going to go to college, right, Morgan? We just can't predict the future.
0: You don't know.
1: And they might end up wanting to start their own business. Maybe put a down payment on a house. Maybe pay for a wedding. I mean, or maybe go to college. But this IUL plan allows them to make whatever decision they want and spend the money for what's most appropriate for them at the time. So that's one significant benefit, is that extra flexibility to retain the tax-free benefit, to avoid the penalty, and allow the grandchild to use the money any way they want to, instead of exclusively on education. So there's one benefit. Here's another one. When you fund the 529 plan, you've got that money growing, but when the child applies for college and they try to get a college scholarship and they apply through FAFSA to get a scholarship, they've got to report all of their assets, the family assets. And this 529 plan is part of that. And the more money that you have that you're going to report, the less scholarship you can qualify for. The IUL, it's off of the radar. You don't report it at all. So that, having the money in that bucket, allows you to spend it and might allow you to get a bigger scholarship. So those are two big benefits. Here's another one. In the 529, they're typically in the stock market, going up and down and up and down. And we know, as we're sitting here today, the market's been going almost straight up for over 15 years. In the next 15 years, do you think it's possible we might have a significant crash? And maybe the funding you're doing for your grandkid could get wiped out? Well, what if you put it in a place, on the other hand, where if the market goes up, they get to make money, and when the market goes down, there's no loss due to the market going down? So these are some significant benefits, and this is what Walter and Phyllis decided to do for their grandkids instead of a 529 plan because they came in to learn the differences and found out that this was a more appropriate vehicle than the typical average advisor 529 plan.
0: Opportunity right now. Get on the calendar with Steve and meet the team. And also, you know, talk about your situation. Steve, kind of walk us through the appointment.
1: So the appointments are real easy. If you're willing to pick that phone call up and request this phone call, you and I will spend a few quick minutes on the phone. I'm going to get to know you, what your concerns are, what money it is that you want to work with. We don't need to work with your whole portfolio. We can work with part of it. And you can be like these other clients that you've been listening to on the radio on Client Circle that have taken the steps to protect and ensure their retirement savings so that they know that they can live their life without the worry of running out of money. And that, to me, is worth its weight in gold times 10. If you want that, just follow Morgan's advice. Get on, call the number, get on the calendar, and let's talk.
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0: 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And treat that website as a resource. There's planning information. There's background information on Steve and his team. And there's contact information. Our shows are in podcast form for you there. The office carries an A-plus rating, Better Business Bureau. And, of course, Steve is a fiduciary. Forbes Magazine, they like Steve. They've named him a top financial security professional in the state of Illinois once again. All right, Steve. I'm Morgan Patrick. We get into these scenarios. And your first scenario is this. Tell us what you would do. My wife handles the day-to-day money, and I handle the investments. If something happens to one of us, how do we keep the other from being lost?
1: Ooh, that's a good question, huh, Morgan? And I think a lot of people are in that boat. But a good retirement plan should be understandable to both partners. Even if one partner enjoys the details more and the other does another piece, you should be in communication knowing what the other one is taking care of and being able to follow up on the plan if something happens to the other person. And some key data that both people should be aware of are, where are the accounts located? What are the passwords or access instructions to get into those accounts? Are the beneficiaries up to date? Do they need to be updated? What are the monthly bills? What are the contacts of your CPA, your financial advisor? Where's the income coming from? Where are the different bank accounts at? You've got to be, you know, when my dad passed away, he left me this great purple notebook with all of this information in it, and this made it very easy for me to handle the messy mess that he left me, because at least I knew who to talk to and where to go to do things. But without that notebook, I would have been lost. So this is really a very important thing. You might call it a survivor binder, a checklist of everything that needs to be known, all listed in one place. That's a really practical type of safety net.
0: Tell you, these scenarios get you thinking about your own. 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All right, next scenario, and this seems pretty common. Adult son is going through a rough patch, and we want to help. How do we know when helping starts hurting our own retirement?
1: Oh, that is a tough one, and too many people are put against that very dilemma. And family support can be generous, but it should also be treated like a retirement expense, not an emotional exception to the plan that you've put in place to make sure that you can make it. And, you know, parents should not feel guilty about setting up limits. They really need to make sure that they take care of themselves first and then help the children out. Now, I hope that that child can find himself some work and start supporting himself. He's going to be more healthy, whether it's financially or emotionally, psychologically. It's a really important thing. If you need to help your child out, of course, you know, you're in that situation, but encouraging independence any way you can is always the best solution.
0: Tell you, scenarios, again, they happen all over the country, and people are dealing with these every day. And you may be in a similar boat or maybe close to it. But remember, you need to have something customized to you. You need something tailored to you. You need to sit down and map this out. Now, to grab one of the phone calls, it's a 20-minute phone call. That's how it starts. No cost, no obligation. There's no pressure, as Steve likes to say, easy peasy. Just call the number, 833-945-7283. That's 833-945-7283. All right, next scenario. We keep saying we're going to organize our paperwork, but every account has a different login, every statement and beneficiary. I mean, it's just different. Where do we start without making this just an absolutely huge project, which it actually sounds pretty big now?
1: It is pretty big. And, you know, the first journey anywhere starts with that first step. So start with a one-page account map. List the institutions that you work with, the account types, the owners, beneficiaries, tax status, and who to call. Are they IRA accounts, workplace accounts, bank accounts, brokerage accounts, life insurance, pensions, annuities, even credit union accounts, and bills that you owe should be part of this list. And the goal is making progress, guys. It's not making a perfect document the first time through. And even a rough draft can save the family weeks, if not months, of confusion later on. So getting started on this is a key issue. And if you haven't done it, I know a lot of times people listen to us for years and years and then finally decide to pick up the phone. But one thing we heard from Phyllis in the client circle last segment is we're not getting any younger and we get old faster than we can realize. Every day goes by so fast. So whether it's getting that financial plan with my help or whether it's starting your own personal summary of what you have and where so that your loved ones can follow through if something happens to you, the key here is don't procrastinate. It's get going.
0: Absolutely. Start planning. And it starts with a conversation. I mean, you can do that one pager, right? You can do that on your own at the house. But then, you know, grab one of the appointments with Steve and come on in either in person or on the phone and just talk about it. 833-945-7283. That's 833-945-7283. If you've saved $100,000 or more towards your retirement, these strategies are going to work best for you. And again, Steve doesn't need your entire portfolio. You can strategize with a piece of it. But again, call the number, 833-945-7283. All right, here's another scenario. My husband wants to buy a camper. It's very close to home to Stevie.
1: Yep.
0: And he wants to do it now while we are healthy. I'm scared one big purchase will open the door to 10 more. How should we talk about this as a couple?
1: Yeah, and you know, the campers really interest me too, but I love the tent camping, Morgan. And you know, to have that extra equipment and have to park it and maintain it and everything, I don't have a backyard to keep it in. So for me, tent camping works, and I just love being sleeping outside and everything like that. But you know, when you get a camper, that is a major purchase, and you have to be financially ready to make that big one-time cost, and maybe the lifestyle change of having to store it, insure it, maintain it, the gas it takes to get it from here to there, and maybe it's gonna break or whatever, or you're gonna have to replace it down the road. I don't know. But if you work with somebody that can help you make a budget and see what money you can afford to let go, it can really help you get clear on these big purchases that you want to make, and make sure that when you do make them, you're making them with financial prudence and you're not rolling the dice hoping everything works out. Earlier in the show, we talked about so many times that you want your financial plan not to depend on everything else in the world working well. You want your financial plan to be safe, insured, guaranteed to work, and then whatever's extra that you don't need to live your life, that might be the bucket of money where you buy the camper from. But without sitting down with somebody, yeah, you're going it all alone, and it's better. What do they say? Two heads are better than one? I think it's true.
0: Again, that third party to kind of walk with you down the path, have that plan. You can grab a appointment, 20-minute phone call is how it starts. No cost, no obligation. 833-945-7283. Again, jump on it right now. 833-945-7283. And talk about your scenario. All right, final scenario. We have a safe deposit box, a home safe, and we also have a file cabinet, but our kids don't know what is where. Should they know at this point?
1: Well, here's the thing, that your kids don't need to know every financial detail. But there should be somebody who's trustworthy who knows where all those documents are located. And what kind of documents are we talking about? The wills, the power of attorneys, the health care directives, the insurance policies, your list of accounts, your property deeds, tax returns, funeral preferences, insurance policies, all of the above should be listed in one easy to find place. So God forbid something happens to you, the family is not in a storm of confusion, but they can get through this tough time with minimal financial stress.
0: We've got the appointment that starts with a 20-minute phone call. Steve, walk us through how that's going to go.
1: Morgan, it is so easy. Here's what happens. After the show, a lot of times people will call and they want to talk to me and get advice on their own situation. My only requirement is you have $100,000 or more to qualify for the call. If you do, you call the number, leave a quick message. I'm going to call you back and we'll have a quick conversation about you, where you are now, where you want to go, what your concerns are, and what money it is that you want to work with. We don't need to work with your whole portfolio. We can focus on the part that you need help with. But it all starts with you picking up the phone and making that call. If you don't pick the phone up, I promise you nothing's going to happen.
0: Here's the phone number, 833-945-7283. 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Another edition of Protecting Your Assets in the Books. For Steve Scheinman, I'm Morgan Patrick. 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
16: 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Indexed or fixed annuities are not designed for short-term investments and may be subject to cap restrictions, fees, and surrender charges as described in the annuity contract. Any bonuses mentioned may be subject to additional restrictions and regulations based on the offering annuity company. You may not receive the bonuses if the contract is fully surrendered or if traditional annuitization payments are taken. Additionally, if the policy is partially surrendered, it can result in a partial loss of bonuses. Because these are bonus annuities, they may include higher surrender charge periods, lower caps, higher spreads, or other restrictions that are not included in similar annuities that don't offer a bonus feature. The opinions expressed by Steve Scheinman and his guests on the radio show are their own and do not reflect the opinion of this radio station. All statements and opinions expressed are based upon information considered reliable, although it should not be relied upon as such. Any statements or opinions are subject to change without notice. Investments involve risk and, unless otherwise stated, are not guaranteed. Past performance cannot be used as an indicator to determine future results. Any strategies mentioned may not be suitable for everyone. Information expressed does not take into account your specific situation or objectives and is not intended as recommendations appropriate for you. Before acting on any information mentioned, please consult with the qualified tax or investment advisors to determine if it is suitable for your specific situation. This program is designed to provide accurate and authoritative information regarding the subjects covered. Structure notes involve risks not associated with an investment in ordinary debt securities. The securities are not bank deposits and are not issued by the Federal Deposit Insurance Corporation or any other governmental agency, nor are they the obligations of or guaranteed by a bank. The securities will not be listed on any securities exchange and secondary trading may be limited. Therefore, there may be little or no secondary market for the securities. Accordingly, you should be willing to hold your securities to maturity. The securities are subject to the credit risk of the issuing bank, and any actual or anticipated changes to its credit rating or credit spreads may adversely affect the market value of the securities. A purchaser should evaluate and understand all of the risks and potential loss of an investment in structured notes prior to making any investment decision. A purchaser should carefully read the disclosure statement and any other disclosure documents for a structured note before investing. Registered investment advisors and investment advisor representatives act as fiduciaries for all of our managed clients. We have an obligation to act in the best interest of our clients and make full disclosure of any conflicts of interest. Please refer to our firm brochure, the ADV 2A, page 4, for additional information. 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Receipt of such is based on new total business written each year and the overall client assets under management covering the periods from 2022 to 2024. Third-party ratings and recognitions are no guarantee of future investment success and do not ensure that a client or prospective client will experience a higher level of performance or results. These ratings should not be construed as an endorsement of the advisor by any client, nor are they representative of any one client's valuation.
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4: The Midterm Blitz. I'm Angelo Bavaro, Fox News, with November right around the corner. Vice President J.D. Vance and former Vice President Kamala Harris are making a big push for their parties. Fox's Madeline Rivera explains what Vance talked about during his visit to Iowa.
20: He also talked about no taxes on tips and border security, which did elicit cheers from the crowd. Republicans, though, are facing some headwinds in Iowa, where a Fox News poll shows about 42% of voters feel they are falling behind financially. Vance acknowledged more work has to be done, saying Rome was not built in a day. He's making an appeal to farmers who are crucial in the agriculture-heavy state. Former Vice President Kamala Harris will appear alongside Democratic Senate candidate Abdul El-Sayed in Michigan on Tuesday. It comes as El-Sayed comes under scrutiny once again for his ties to streamer Hassan Piker, who made some controversial comments in a recent interview, including that the U.S. conducts more terrorism than Al-Qaeda.
4: Election Day, November 3rd. A federal appeals court rejecting a Trump administration policy that allows the quick deportation of migrants to third countries.
21: The three-judge panel of the Boston-based First U.S. Circuit Court of Appeals largely upheld the decision by a lower court judge that declared the Department of Homeland Security's policy to allow migrants to be sent to countries other than their own without giving them a chance to raise safety concerns unlawful. The Trump administration has entered into a series of agreements that have allowed the U.S. to send more than 25,000 migrants to at least 29 third countries. District Judge Brian Murphy, an appointee of former President Biden, found the policy policy failed to protect migrants' due process rights and could lead to swift deportation without notice to unfamiliar and potentially dangerous countries. The case is likely headed to the U.S. Supreme Court. Lisa LaSera, Fox News.
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2: Now, your official weather forecast.
3: Today will be cloudy and humid with periods of rain, some heavy, and a thunderstorm in the morning. This will be followed by occasional rain and another thunderstorm in the afternoon. Persistent downpours may lead to significant flooding. The high temperature will reach 75 degrees. I'm meteorologist Jason Caterina on AM 560, The Answer.
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2: 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Are you ready to better understand the financial chaos? Here's your host, Tom Fortino.
23: It is the Alpha Wealth Hour, and we're glad to have you with us. Alongside Tom Fortino, he's the principal and founder of the Alpha Wealth Group right here in the greater Chicagoland area. My name's Kevin McAlpin. Hope you're having a great day. And as always, we're so happy to have you with us once again here on the show. First things first, we do say hello to my good buddy, Tom Fortino. Tom, it's a pleasure as always, sir. How you doing today?
24: I am doing terrific, Kevin. How you doing this morning?
23: It's always great to be together with you. And of course, we're going to give our listeners actionable items. It's what we do every single week here on the show. And folks, if you're approaching retirement, maybe you've just crossed that threshold, or maybe 2027 or 2028 are going to be the year for you. Look no further than Tom Fortino and his team at the Alpha Wealth Group. They're right here in the greater Chicago area. And if you want to get on his calendar and start really getting a better idea of where you are on the road to retirement, his phone number is 630-864-6711. That's 630-864-6711. So, Tom, I know one thing we talk often about on this show is saving too little for retirement. Mm-hmm. That gets plenty of attention. But Morningstar actually says there's another problem that often tends to fly a little bit more under the radar, and that's retirees who are so worried they're going to outlive their money, they end up spending far less when ultimately they can spend more. I bring it up because behavioral scientist Daniel Lobotka recently said inflation can make people feel poorer even when their portfolios continue to grow.
5: So let's say you've been retired since 2016. The price of a loaf of bread has grown about 39% in that time. And that may in turn make you feel like you should be more conservative in your spending habits. But by comparison, the stock market has grown over 300% in that time, okay? So now obviously retirees don't have 100% of their portfolio in equities, but unless they've had an extremely conservative portfolio, their money has likely been outperforming inflation. So all of those unknown factors are important to account for because they can drastically affect your retirement picture and what you're spending.
23: So Tom, let's dive into this because when you sit down with somebody, maybe they've been in retirement for a while, what would be some of the telltale signs ultimately that they are underspending and underliving what they've waited so long for?
24: Well, this goes to the point, Kevin, where we talk about these psychological barriers. We're going to talk about, which I'm going to get into, so I want you to stick around, about how you create these I like to call it a stacking of income sources. The psychology of barriers. First of all, of course, the fear of running out of money. We have a tendency, and we've talked about this in the past. There was a study, I think it was by the Retirement Income Institute, that said that people are apt to spend much less. Like if you have a pension, that's great. But I've talked about pensions, you know, prior to 1980, 30% of private workers, over a third, had pensions. Today, that's under 7%. That's by the Department of Labor. So we just become more and more responsible for our money. And then that gets back to that identity that's tied to savings. You know, you've had this discipline of being a saver for 20, 30, 40 years. And now all of a sudden you got to start pulling money out. And that's as she was referring to, how we see sometimes the investments going up in value, which is not a bad thing. But, you know, what happens when we miss out on opportunities with our family? We miss out on the healthiest years. This is really kind of disheartening. And so let's talk about, you know, trying to solve that, because we have this uncertainty, right? Mm-hmm. We don't know how long we're going to live. She mentioned inflation. Then we have to talk about taxes, healthcare costs. All of these things play into it. And those are things we just don't have certainty on. So how do we deal with this? How do we get to that point where we can feel comfortable and confident in some of our spending? Because we don't want to delay enjoyment. We don't want to delay these things. Because when you're down the road, all of a sudden, 80 years old, 75 to 80 or later, maybe you missed out on some things you shouldn't have. Mm-hmm. And so this is why this is so critical when we talk about income planning. And by the way, all of these reports I'm going to talk about, they're on our website. I'm going to make another offer here, but maximizing income in retirement. We're going to talk about Social Security here in a second. We're going to talk about creating budgets, everything about creating an income plan and creating that stack of investments. How did we get there? You can always go to alphawealthgroup.com and download those reports. There's no cost or obligation, but they will outline how to set up an income plan. So guess what? We don't miss out potentially. That's the goal. And we have that, what we call that license to spend. These psychological barriers can be devastating. Look, it's one thing. I get it. I'm the same way. I remember my wife bought a pair of shoes for me and I'm saying, oh, these are nice. How much do they cost? She told me the price. I said, I'm not going to keep them. I just couldn't. It's not in my nature. Right. And that's cool. That's great. But if you're missing out, that's unfortunate, you know, because again, this is a time where you're retired and you want to share and do some things for your children and your grandchildren. These are things that we don't want to miss out on. So my answer to this is, and again, those are why these reports are available. You know, I call it this income stacking. We talk about income planning. You're going to hear it other people. There's other shows you listen to. We talk about it. I don't want to be trite, but I do want to talk about just giving you the sense of creating. What does that mean? Creating what I call these multiple income sources. Because typically it'll give you stability, flexibility, and protection against these things. We talk about inflation. We talk about market risk. We talk about lifespans and unexpected costs. So how do we address this? The first thing, I'll give you five examples. How about that?
23: All right.
24: First is Social Security. I don't want to say obviously one of the main ones. 70 million people receiving Social Security. You have a claiming strategy. We can spend a whole session on that. But again, this is something we do. If you're not getting this advice, right, it grows by 8% per year. It's a delayed retirement credit. I gave the example last week. I'm going to read off this. This was someone I met with. They had a $39,000 benefit at 67. It was $48,000 at 70. Wow. You can take it at 67. You take it at 68. You can take it at 69. What if you're married? When does your spouse take it? So you have that piece. What are your claiming strategies to maximize your income benefit? The second thing is we look at pensions. anyone that has a pension should be contacting their pension providers and getting that number. Now we're starting to stack income. You see how that works? Mm-hmm.

0: all these multi-income, maybe some corporate bonds or some treasuries, the 10 years at 5%, or it was this past week. You see how we're doing this, and now we have this other piece that's creating an income stream. Those are four ideas. The fifth, don't get angry. How about some part-time work? Mm-hmm. You could, right? Mm-hmm. Some people like doing that. But this is what I talk about. Imagine if you could have this type of plan in place, right? Multiple income streams. They're good, solid income streams during your life. If you're married, during your spouse's life. Now we can kind of check the box and we can start to enjoy retirement and relax. So my other offer, besides getting this information, of course, is, you know, you can just pick up the phone and give us a call. I like to say we can start with a 15-minute conversation, but we can have these discussions. Do you know what your claiming strategies are going to be on your Social Security? At least we do the work. Have you looked at your pension? Have you considered annuities? What about your portfolio as a setup? Look, you have the growth piece too, to refer to what she was talking about, where we can get, you know, the S&P's up double digits so far this year. Historically, it has been. 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
1: 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And Tom, from what I've been told between segments, you're actually going to give us a little bit of a new terminology as well, one that I didn't even try to attempt to pronounce on this radio show here this week.
0: Yeah, I'll probably screw it up though, but I'm willing to risk it. See, this is courage, my friend.
1: Yeah, exactly.
0: Let's go for it.
1: All right, well, let's give it a shot. So I saw this story here recently, and it's getting a little bit of pushback, to say the least. But New York City has recently passed a tax aimed at certain high-value second homes. Now, you told me how to pronounce it because I didn't want to try it. Let's hear your version of this thing.
0: I think it's a pied de terre tax.
1: A pied de terre tax. There you go. That's what we're going to roll with here.
0: Something along that. Close enough.
1: Exactly. There you go. Yeah. That's what we're going to go.
0: You're taking more of your money. It's a fancy way of saying we're putting the screws to you.
1: There you go. Well, here's the big takeaway, right? Is that tax policy, we know, Tom, if you listen to this show, really is a moving target. Sometimes it's a new property tax. Sometimes it's income or estate taxes or even Medicare rules. So let's talk about how you can help our listeners who maybe have never thought about building a retirement plan, build one that's flexible enough to adapt as these tax rules constantly change and evolve.
0: That's so critical right there. As you said, you know, there's been a saying that the tax code is written in pencil for a reason. You know, some of these things, I guess we can say they're permanent. They're only permanent, I guess, to a certain extent. Maybe some are a little more, like we had the Tax Cut and Jobs Act. We'll go through some of these things. I just want to make the point. But, you know, we talk taxes all the time, Kevin, because it's integral to what you do. I read that article again off Wall Street Journal that said up to 30%. This was from the Intelligent Investor article out of Wall Street Journal, that the study was done that up to 30% of your investments go to taxes. And so what are you doing? As I've said, I don't want to be critical of anyone, but it's just they don't do it. Mm-hmm. It's very common where if you're talking to you're working with someone. I'm an investment advisor. We're part of a registered investment advisory group. We do portfolio management, but I look at tax returns. I can look at a tax return, and it's very important. I tell people, bring in your 1040. It'll tell me how much of your Social Security is taxable. What does your Schedule B say as far as interest and dividends? Your Schedule A, what's your taxable income? I know your marginal tax bracket. I know this sounds all exciting, but it's important because we can make decisions. I'll give you an example in a second. But you have to stay on top of this. I just mentioned the Tax Cut and Jobs Act of 2017. Now, they were ready to sunset in 2025, but now they're permanent. That means they're, again, I hope you're sitting down, they're the lowest tax rates we've had in 40 years. What does that mean? It means we have an opportunity to do Roth conversions. If I can do Roth conversions in a 12 and a 22, maybe I want to do that to never pay taxes again. Again, your tax return is going to show me that, because if I see your taxes, just saying, as a couple, if you have $150,000 of taxable income, you're in a 22% tax bracket. It's not my opinion. It's just a fact. Mm-hmm. So now, does that mean you want to do conversions at 22? What if you go into a 12 when you retire? Well, there's an opportunity. What if I could start moving money over at 12%? This is things that we, if you, again, if

0: someone's not looking at your tax returns or giving you tax advice, we're missing out. It's just that simple. That's my opinion. And so that's why we're very, very focused on tax planning. I call it forward tax planning or getting to tax free. You know, again, so you had the Tax Cut and Jobs Act, then they made it permanent with this last big, beautiful act. You had the Secure Act 1.0, you had the Secure Act 2.0, which changed things, RMDs and when you can take money out. So, or when inherited IRAs, used to be you could take it, beneficiaries could take it over their lifetime. It's called a stretch. So if a non-spouse beneficiary inherits your IRA, you have to be aware. If your children, your siblings, someone who is not your spouse inherits your IRA, Roth or traditional, you have 10 years to exhaust that account. 10 years. And there's penalties if you don't. So now we're talking about taxes and potential penalties. This is why this stuff is so important. We make it a part of the plan. So this gets back to what I offered before. The reports are on the website. 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It shows you all the data on taxes. We put it together. That's a great reference, tax reference guide. 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You can download this information. There's three reports right there I mentioned. Better yet, as we talked about, if you're wondering, hey, I'm not having these conversations, or I hear, go talk to your accountant, and nobody's talking to each other, or I really can't give that advice. Again, this is not to be disparaging. It's just not something they do. We do. It makes a big difference. We can start with a 15-minute phone call. I want to make it easy and simple just to see if there's a fit or see if we can help you out. I'll have the conversation with you. You can get on my calendar. And if it goes 30 minutes, we'll keep talking.
1: Right.
0: I mean, and if you want to come in. But that's the easiest way, I think, for some people. If you want to start there, you know, you can go to our website. You can also just pick up the phone, give our team a call. They'll get you on our calendar. 630-864-6711, 630-864-6711, or go to our website, alphawealthgroup.com. That's just as easy, too, maybe easier, and you can select the free consultation button. It's right on homepage of our site, and you'll get on my calendar. For example, you may say, hey, I was thinking about doing a Roth conversion, which, by the way, you have until the end of the year to do it for this year. So please, we're going to have these conversations later, Kevin, end of the year discussions, but like RMDs, you have until the end of the year. December 31st, we got a deadline. Maybe this motivates those procrastinators. But if you're thinking about, hey, I was wondering if I should do a Roth conversion. Again, I said I'd give you an example, Kevin. If you're in a 22% marginal tax bracket and I say to you, look, you can convert, or you may be in a 12. Wouldn't that be great? Hey, you can move 10,000 or 20,000 today to a Roth IRA as a conversion, you'll pay 12, maybe some's in 22, maybe do a little bit in each, pay 15% or so to never pay tax on it the rest of your life. There's no required minimum distributions. It doesn't tax your Social Security, doesn't impact your Medicare premiums, and goes to your spouse and children tax-free. Would you do it?
1: Mm-hmm.
0: Well, now I can have that conversation based on facts because I looked at your tax returns. I know where this stuff is so critical. Who thought taxes could be exciting? It's exciting when you can take control.
1: Yeah.
0: That's why these things are available. But as I said, we can have these conversations. And that's the thing. We're coming up on the air. There are things you can do before the end of the year. So again, give us a call. 630-864-6711. 630-864-6711 to schedule. Like I said, we can start with a 15-minute conversation and go from there. Or you can go to our website, alphawealthgroup.com, to get on my calendar directly. So, you know, let's get started. Let's do it. Don't procrastinate. This stuff is important and it can make a huge difference in your retirement.
1: Doesn't it sort of seem like this forward tax planning is really kind of preparing for whatever could arrive? And again, it could be 20, 30, even 40 years worth of a retirement.
0: Well, you know, you think about it. What if tax rates go up in the future? Well, guess what? It's 0%.
1: Right.
0: Period. Doesn't matter. That's important. So we minimize, it's all about making the IRS a smaller partner in your retirement. It's the old adage, you know, someone sitting under the shade of a tree because they planted it 20 years ago.
1: Mm-hmm.
0: This stuff, and it can be done systematically. You know, Kevin, you're talking about that. So those are things that why I say, you know, don't miss this year because these are things you can do each year. So December 31st rolls around, then we go into January. It's like, I missed a year to do these systematic conversions or whatever it might be. Don't miss a year. Don't procrastinate. You know, give us a call or go to our website and we can have some conversations. I'm certain there's one or two things that you could be doing that'll make a difference.
1: Yeah, if it's been a while since you've reviewed your tax strategy, whether you're approaching retirement, newly retired, or maybe you crossed that threshold many years ago, if it's been a while, now's the perfect time to sit down and revisit your tax strategies. You can certainly take action today with one phone call to Tom Fortino and the team at the Alpha Wealth Group. 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So, Tom, I want to shift gears with you here for just a few moments. Saw this number and it really kind of blew me away. Every year, Americans are moving about $941 billion from employee retirement plans into personal IRAs. Now, the appeal obviously is easy to see. You've got more investment choices, greater control, of course, opportunities for Roth conversions and potentially lower fees. But I saw a study from the Pew Research Institute and it found that some investments like mutual funds can carry higher fees in the retail market. So, question I have for you, is that something you've found to be true? And more importantly, what can investors do about it if so?
0: Well, I think the takeaway from here is the fees, right? Mm-hmm. I mean, knowing what your fees are. Look, I'm not going to sit here and say you should never pay fees, of course. You know, in the absence of value, well, you shouldn't pay a fee. But if you're getting value in a return for that, that's great. Mm-hmm. Okay. But you should know what they are. If you're asking this question to someone you're working with, and we'll talk about the mutual funds versus ETFs, but, and you don't get a solid answer, you need to check somewhere else. It should be very simple, right? This is what the fee is. Because the fee is, of course, taking away from, again, your upside. And so understand what that is and make sure you're getting something in exchange for it. But you look at mutual funds versus exchange traded funds. So I'll make that differentiate. They're both funds. They're both a basket of stocks or bonds or a combination of whatever the investment is. The difference is typically a couple things. Number one, the fee, because there's a manager on the mutual fund. So he's getting paid or she's getting paid. So I just gave an example. The tax efficiency is another issue. But an exchange traded fund is a passive. It's not traded. It's just a basket. You can get an exchange traded fund that's the S&P, SPY, Vanguard Total Stock Market Index, VTSMX. Those are just stock market indexes. You can also get ETFs that are just in sectors. The energy sector, I think it's the best performing sector this year, technology. XLE is energy. XLV is technology. We could go down the line. You can get fund ETFs. I'm getting off track here, but they just do deal with, you know, drones. Mm-hmm. they're all over the place. But the point is, number one, they're fees. Again, let me give you an example. Vanguard Total Stock Market Index, its fee, 0.06. What is that? That's 0.06%. Not saying it's zero, but it's about as close to zero as you're going to get versus a mutual fund. I just looked up a small cap fund, American Funds. That's at 1.03. Typically, small cap and international are much higher, but still, you may be paying 6.6, 0.7, 0.8, or 1% in a mutual fund versus an ETF. And usually ETFs, number one, they can be traded like a stock, number one. Number two, they're tax efficient in after-tax accounts because they're not being traded. You're not going to get the capital gains exposure. So look at ETFs versus mutual funds. I agree with that. But overall, again, understand what your fees are. Ask and try to get an answer. I prefer ETFs. We don't use mutual funds. We either use ETFs or we own individual stocks more than anything, I think. Stocks don't have a fee. It's a stock, right? So that's about as easy as you're going to get. But you should understand what your fees are. You can look at sometimes, you know, you're paying a management fee on top of another fee. So please be careful what kind of fees you're paying. Sometimes there's annuities where there's some underlying fees. You need to know what they are because they're going to take away from the growth. That's really kind of the takeaway from this. So if you're working with someone, please find out what your fees are. 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If you can't get an answer, you know, give us a call. We'll talk about it and we'll figure it out. 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We look not only at what your portfolio consists of, what your investments consist of, but what are the fees? 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You know, we can start again with a 15-minute phone call to see and then maybe meet, or we're happy to meet with you as well. 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You need to know what you're paying in fees and if there's something you should be doing about it.
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6: Fox News, I'm Paul Stevens. President Trump announcing a security deal with Denmark and Greenland on Friday, expanding the U.S. military presence on the Arctic island, saying in part on Truth Social.
7: From now on, no U.S. adversary can ever have a base in Greenland, have a military presence in Greenland, or make sensitive investments in Greenland without our express written approval.
6: Fox's Chan Lee Painter, the president would also join world leaders at the United Nations General Assembly next week in New York City.
8: The General Assembly comes against the backdrop of Chinese President Xi Jinping's state visit to D.C. China's relationship with Iran is under the spotlight. China is accused of propping up Iran's war machine by buying its oil, supplying the regime with weapons and even intelligence that's helping to target U.S. troops, allegedly.
6: And that's Fox's Madeline Rivera. 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
1: And we continue with you on this weekend's edition of the Alpha Wealth Hour. 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Don't forget about estate and legacy planning, that and so much more. 630-864-6711. So, Tom, I know this can resonate with a lot of folks tuning in today, that there are just certain signs that your body tells you you're getting older. Well, maybe it's your body, or maybe it's just the way sometimes your conversations tend to shift, as comedian Bill Engvall recently pointed out.
14: When you're in your 20s and 30s, you talk about girls and fast cars and movies and stuff. Then you get to 40, 50, you start talking about politics and sports. Then you get to my age at 65 and older, and all your conversations are about medical issues going on with you. I don't care how a conversation starts, it'll somehow come around to somebody's colonoscopy.
1: And that, to me, my friend, is a little too much information, quite honestly. But I bring it up, Tom, because those medical conversations can also come with some pretty serious expenses when all is said and done. So we talk about preparing for taxes, but let's talk about how you can help folks prepare for those healthcare costs that they really might not see coming in their retirement.
0: Yeah, there's two pieces. Well, there's more than a couple pieces to this, but you know, healthcare, it can be one of your largest expenses in retirement. I mean, we know what's happened with healthcare prices, healthcare in general. It's really changed dramatically. I mean, KFF, which does a lot of research, their healthcare research arm, the group, they said the average, I think it was 1998, it was 5,000 per family. 2024, it was 25,000 per family. This is not a news flash. I think we all know what we're dealing with. It's just really tough. For those who want to go to our website, if you want to attend, these are one of our classes or workshops we have. If you want to attend, you go to our website. We have a guest speaker. He's an expert. This is going to be terrific. You're going to learn so much. And if you want to attend that, go to our website, alphawealthgroup.com, alphawealthgroup.com. We do these master classes throughout the year. We did one on long-term care. We're doing probably going to do one on estate planning soon, and then we're doing this one on Medicare. This guy is an expert, kind of a bottom-line kind of guy, but that's good. He'll tell you what's good, what's bad, what you should look out for. You're going to walk out of there with some great information. So, again, there's no cost or obligation. If you want to attend, you can go to our classes on our website and register for that, or just give us a call. 630-864-6711. 630-864-6711. That said, Kevin, there's so many pieces to this. This is why we talk about, are you complete from a standpoint? You know, I'm insurance licensed. I'm also an investment advisor rep. We do manage money, portfolio management active. We have an attorney that does the estate planning. We do taxes. We just talked about. That's why all these things fit together. So I'll give you some examples here. It's not just the healthcare costs that you should, for that standpoint, you hear these studies. Fidelity did a study, said you need close to $300,000 in retirement. Well, that's over a 30-year period. I don't want to be misleading on that. Are you going to spend $10,000 a year? Maybe. Is that in your budget? Okay. That's just for your insurance costs, your medical care. Then you have to talk about the long-term care piece of it on top of that. So those are the things where I would say you asked, okay, how do we account for this? Well, first of all, have you budgeted for it? Okay. Mm-hmm. What do you think your costs are going to be? And is that part of your plan? If you say, I'm going to have to come out of pocket $10,000 a year. Okay. Now we're never going to be to the penny on anything we talk about ever. But you, if you're getting close and you have a good feel for it, you're going to be in a better position to prepare for it. Again, one of the biggest expenses in retirement. So that's one thing, budgeting for that. And then also what I was talking about with this Medicare, understanding and being as efficient as possible with your coverage, so you're getting good coverage and you're paying the right price for it. Beyond that, then we talk about the other potential, which is unfortunately the long-term care piece of it, which, you know, we can talk about those studies, because the insurance, the Medicare doesn't cover that. What do I mean by that? What I mean is Medicare in health insurance is for skilled care. You go to a hospital, you have a doctor that takes care of you, you have a surgery. Long-term care is more custodial care. Someone that, you know, where you maybe need, it could be in-home, it could be in a nursing home of some sorts, or a elder care, whatever that may be. That is not skilled care. Okay. And that's where most of the costs are. And they've done the studies. Again, for what it's worth, you know, this, we can get into that. A healthy 65-year-old faces, and this was from Health View Services. They did this. A 65-year-old couple faces about a 75% probability that one partner will need long-term care, and roughly a 25% chance that both will. Mm. And sometimes I say it's not about the risk, it's about the consequences. And so if it's something you want to understand, I always tell anyone that comes in here, and I tell clients, look, the reality is most people don't have this covered. Okay. And so I say to them, look, whether you choose to or not, I'm not here to try to sell you anything. Mm-hmm. That's never going to happen. But I want you to understand how it works and understand. That's why, again, we have these classes, or I have the discussion. I'm insured. I understand. I can provide long-term care insurance. And there's different ways to cover it. So here are your options. I've spent two and three meetings with one of my clients going through all his different options. He still hasn't done anything, which is fine, but he's done a thorough analysis. That's my commitment. So you can get long-term care coverage that you know, will take care of these things and pay in the event you cannot perform 2 out of 6 activities of daily living. There's also life insurance that does this now. One other comment I'll make on this is also, this is why I say we talk about the 5 pillars. Asset protection is this long-term care piece, the life insurance. You're an asset. How are you protecting against these unforeseen events? But then there's the estate planning piece. Do you have a power of attorney? Do you have a healthcare power of attorney? Those are 2 separate documents beyond the trust. Who can act for you if you're incapacitated? If you don't have that, you're in living probate. Who can make healthcare decisions for you? If you don't have that, now you may have problems. So this is why this is so important that we put all this stuff together. You know, okay, now financially, I'm protecting myself. And oh, by the way, what happens to the healthy spouse? Medicaid doesn't kick in until you spent down to almost nothing. We don't have to get all the numbers here today. We don't have time. But keep in mind, you are going to pay with your savings. And then if you need it for 4 or 5 years, what happens when the surviving spouse or healthy spouse need? This is something, at least, I think you deserve a discussion on it. We have information on our website, but better yet, if you want, again, as I said, you want to start with the conversation, you pick up the phone, you give us a call, 630-864-6711, or you can go directly to our website. You'll see there's a consultation for, you know, complimentary consultation or discussion. There's a button on there. You can select that. You'll get, see my calendar. And again, schedule a time to either come in. You're more than welcome to come in and sit down. We'll go through it. If you have a policy from before, we'll look at that. We can go through all of these things. Or if you've had these questions, then we can start to address some of this stuff. So as I said, you can go on there and schedule something on my calendar. So start with a call, or we can take it further. But this is something where you will get an honest, objective evaluation. You'll see what your options are, and then you can make a decision for you and your family. Because there's multiple decisions here, but mm-hmm. I hope I'm just setting the stage here to tell you there's a financial aspect to it. How do I cover it from a financial standpoint? And then there's that legal standpoint. How do I have the right legal documents placed that I can make the healthcare decisions regarding life-sustaining treatment, regarding healthcare? And then also, if there's financial decisions, I can make those too. Those are 2 separate documents. You know, these are things that you can have in place. Again, happy to have the conversation with you just to make sure that you have these things in place and you're not blindsided. And oh, by the way, you lose control. Because that's what ultimately can happen.
1: 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So Tom, it wasn't that long ago the world said goodbye to one of the all-time greats. Dolly Parton passed away in late August. She was 80 years young. And a lot of folks out there, Tom, they're not just remembering her for her music, which was tremendous, but they're also looking back on her charitable work and, of course, her generosity. It touched millions of lives around the world. Well, many years ago, we had a chance to sit down with Dolly, and she shared her thoughts on something that was really important to her, and that's leaving something meaningful behind.
15: You should choose charities that are close to your heart that you can really enjoy doing. When you think about your legacy, you need to leave behind those things that you can be proud of. And like I say, your family can be proud of, but that might can help other people.
1: Okay, so let's dive into this, right? When you hear the word estate plan, I know a lot of our listeners really just look at it as a way to pass on assets to future generations. But Dolly kind of reminds us that legacy can also be about a whole lot more than just money. So when we talk about building plans, complete retirement plans, how do you build that plan that passes along more than just wealth to future generations?
0: Sure, Kevin. You know, we use that term. That's why I always say your estate and legacy plan, because, you know, we just talk about estate planning. It sounds a little sterile, and it's important. And let's not forget, I mean, I don't ever want to abandon the fact that you got to have the right documents in place. That's certainly part of your legacy, right? Mm-hmm. Hey, Dad, Mom really did took care of us because, and I say this, look, in all sincerity, it's one of the most, out of all of these things, certainly one of the most important things you can do for your family, which is having a living trust, powers of attorney, medical, financial, in place, the pour over wills, even personal directives, personal property memorandums. Where do things go? Because these are conflicts that can happen among families. And I would also say this, it's not about the dollars and cents, very rarely. It's really about fulfilling your wishes. And if they don't know what they are, and I have family meetings, we do this, and this is why we make it, I'm not the attorney, but I've been doing this over 20 years. We've always had an estate planning attorney that was part of our team that does these estate planning. I'm pretty much a stickler. It's like, you got to have these things in place. You just have to. Mm-hmm. And we gave the reasons before. And part of this is the legacy piece, but there's also during your lifetime, right? I had this recently, I was at my dentist and we were having a conversation about trips. And he said, you know, he's got grandchildren now. And he said, you know, friends of mine, and you know, we travel every once in a while. And there's, you know, the couples they were talking about, they want to go, you know, one of those river cruises. And you know, it's like $25,000 and all this. And not that he couldn't afford it, of course, but he said, you know, it sounds great and all that, but he goes, I just want to, if I'm going to spend that kind of money, I'm going to do it with my family.
1: Yeah.
0: And I'm going to take my grandkids, right? That's what I'm going to do. That's a legacy. Mm-hmm. And so really this all relates back to everything we've talked about today, Kevin, which is, you know, that license to spend, that understanding where your assets are, having not underspending and missing those years. And that's, I hope, is a pretty common thing, but that's part of that legacy. The other, you can take it to another level. So I always say at the core, you've got the right documents in place because your loved ones now don't have to go through the court system or deal with somebody else, getting permission from somebody else. That is no good. And so that's something that we work on. And getting back to, again, just for those of you not going to continue, you know, if you don't, I don't want you to miss this, but we have the six essential documents, the bulletproofing your beneficiaries. These things are on our website that talk about creating this estate and legacy plan. You can get those, alphawealthgroup.com, alphawealthgroup.com. You can download those. And so we can talk about some of these things. This is why, if you're working with someone who's having these discussions, you have until the end of the year. We talked about the Roth conversions. Well, guess what else you have to the end of the year? Gifting. Mm. You can gift up to $19,000 per person per year. You have until the end of the year. As I always say, if that December 31st comes and goes, you have missed a year where you can potentially do something. This is another idea for a legacy. You know, you can set up a 529. You can fund a 529 for your grandchild or child. You have until the end of the year. You can do a Trump account. Getting money. You talk about a legacy. Just think about that. If your grandchildren go into college down, they say, you know, grandpa, grandma, they put this aside for me. Wow, that's pretty powerful. To me, it certainly is. You know, we can get into all types of things. I have someone I just recently met. She's leaving half of her assets to charity. Well, you can start doing charitable trusts. Now, we're getting a little more advanced, but those are things where you can benefit to charity, but you can also have things that can benefit you, though, with, you know, tax deductions and allow you to do more and maybe even leave more to your loved ones and charities. So then you can get into these things. There's donor advised funds. These are legacy things that you can talk about. But again, at the core, we do the things we just mentioned, but then we can add these layers to it. So during our lifetime, whatever, if we're doing the gifting strategies, we're funding things. You have a child or a grandchild that's working. They have earned income. You can fund a Roth for them. That's tax-free money forever. Because they have earned income. There's so many ideas, again, for your family. If there's charities outside that you want to do some things. And so these are ideas as far as you said, Kevin, it's not just the estate plan. It's the legacy. And as Dolly said, it's about a legacy. And really, I think that's, I said earlier, it's not about the dollars and cents. Very rarely. It's about, what are your wishes? How can we fulfill those wishes? And there's an opportunity to do those things. But you got to have the plans and you got to have these things in place because, you know, it's otherwise it's not going to happen and you don't want to wait. Procrastination, again, not something you want to do. So as I said before, I always, you know, we can start with a phone call. It's simple. Give us a call, 630-864-6711, 630-864-6711. One of our team members, you can schedule a time. They'll get you on our calendar and we'll start with that call. Again, very simple. Can't be simpler than that. If it goes more than 15 minutes, okay, that's fine. We go 30 minutes or more. It doesn't matter. But we can start with that, and then we can determine if there's steps from there to go on. But that's how at least we get started. Don't procrastinate. You can also go to our website, alphawealthgroup.com. Not only get the reports, sign up for our newsletter, attend any of our classes, but you can get on my calendar there too. There's a button right on the homepage to set up a time. This is what it's about. It's about all these things coming together. We've covered a lot today, and this is one of them. And I think it's very important. I think this is about as personal as you're going to get. We've done these things. We've got these things set up. Get their input. You share, as I said, you may uncover things that you were totally unaware of, and it can be really a very, fulfilling, rewarding discussion just to have these discussions. Not only, hey, these are certain roles. Hey, you are my power of attorney. Hey, you're my healthcare power of attorney. You're my successor trustees. This is the kind of the duties. This is how I've got things set up. Now they know what your wishes are. Yeah. And then you can talk more about the personal items, the baseball card, things, what you want to be remembered for, what your wishes are. It's a lot of these things. So, yes, it's very important to have those discussions, too.
1: Yeah, we know one of the great gifts you can leave your loved ones, it's not just about money. It's about clarity about what happens when things change in life. I know a lot of families are left really struggling, trying to understand wishes or split up assets or really just carry on charitable goals because those proper plans were never put together earlier on in retirement. And the last thing you want to do is be a burden on your loved ones. 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And Tom, I want to shift gears with you here for just a few moments. I saw this number and it really kind of blew me away. Every year, Americans are moving about $941 billion from employee retirement plans into personal IRAs. Now, the appeal obviously is easy to see. You've got more investment choices, greater control, of course, opportunities for Roth conversions and potentially lower fees. But I saw a study from the Pew Research Institute and it found that some investments like mutual funds can carry higher fees in the retail market. So question I have for you, is that something you've found to be true? And more importantly, what can investors do about it if so?
0: Well, I think the takeaway from here is the fees, right? Mm-hmm. I mean, knowing what your fees are. Look, I'm not going to sit here and say you should never pay fees, of course. You know, in the absence of value, well, you shouldn't pay a fee, but if you're getting value in a return for that, that's great. Mm-hmm. Okay. But you should know what they are. If you're asking this question to someone you're working with, and we'll talk about the mutual funds versus ETFs, but, and you don't get a solid answer, you need to check somewhere else. It should be very simple, right? This is what the fee is. Because the fee is, of course, taking away from, again, your upside. And so understand what that is and make sure it's, you're getting something in exchange for it. But you look at mutual funds versus exchange traded funds. So I'll make that differentiate. They're both funds. They're both a basket of stocks or bonds or a combination of whatever the investment is. The difference is typically a couple things. Number one, the fee, because there's a manager on the mutual fund. So he's getting paid or she's getting paid. So I just gave an example. And the tax efficiency is another issue. But an exchange traded fund is a passive. It's not traded. It's just a basket. You can get an exchange traded fund that's the S&P, SPY. Vanguard Total Stock Market Index, VTSMX. Those are just stock market indexes. You can also get ETFs that are just in sectors. The energy sector, I think it's the best performing sector this year, technology. XLE is energy. XLV is technology. We could go down the line. You can get fund ETFs. I'm getting off track here, but they just do deal with, you know, drones. Mm-hmm. they're all over the place. But the point is, number one, they're fees. Again, let me give you an example. Vanguard Total Stock Market Index, its fee, 0.06. What is that? That's 0.06%. Not saying it's zero, but it's about as close to zero as you're going to get versus a mutual fund. I just looked up a small cap fund, American Funds. That's at 1.03. Typically, small cap and international are much higher, but still, you may be paying 6.6, 0.7, 0.8, or 1% in a mutual fund versus an ETF. And usually ETFs, number one, they can be traded like a stock, number one. Number two, they're tax efficient in after-tax accounts because they're not being traded. You're not going to get typically the capital gains exposure. So look at ETFs versus mutual funds. I agree with that. But overall, again, understand what your fees are. Ask and try to get an answer. I prefer ETFs. We don't use mutual funds. We either use ETFs or we own individual stocks more than anything, I think. Stocks don't have a fee. It's a stock, right? So mm-hmm. That's about as easy as you're going to get. But you should understand what your fees are. You can look at sometimes, you know, you're paying a manager fee on top of another fee. So please be careful what kind of fees you're paying. Sometimes there's annuities where there's some underlying fees. You need to know what they are because they're going to take away from the growth. That's really kind of the takeaway from this. So if you're working with someone, please find out what your fees are. Ask them. If you can't get an answer, you know, give us a call. We'll talk about it and we'll figure it out. That's one of the things we do when you come in. We look not only at what your portfolio consists of, what your investments consist of, but what are the fees? And you should know that. What's the risk? That's all part of it. It gets back to, if you want to understand what you own, understand any of the things we talked about, and also understand the fees you are paying, you know, we can start again with a 15-minute phone call to see and then maybe meet, or we're happy to meet with you as well. But it starts with giving us a call. 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You need to know what you're paying in fees and if there's something you should be doing about it.
1: 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Tom, it has been another enjoyable week with you as always, my friend. And before we are out of time, floor is all yours, sir, for the final word.
0: Well, today I hope we delivered. We say every week we're here. 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And as always, everyone, have a blessed week, and let's get to work.
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18: 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The securities are not bank deposits and are not insured by the Federal Deposit an insurance corporation or any other government agency, nor are they obligations of or guaranteed by a bank. The securities will not be listed on any securities exchange, and secondary trading may be limited. Therefore, there may be little or no secondary market for the securities. Accordingly, you should be willing to hold your securities to maturity. The securities are subject to the credit risk of the issuing bank, and any actual or anticipated changes to its credit ratings or credit spreads may adversely affect the market value of the securities.
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20: 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Please refer to our firm brochure, the ADV 2A Item 4, for additional information.
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6: A big week ahead. I'm Paul Stevens, Fox News. President Trump is getting set to join world leaders attending the UN General Assembly next week in New York City.
8: President Trump is expected to repeat his calls that Iran cannot have a nuclear weapon when he addresses the United Nations General Assembly in New York next week. Despite the war, the State Department has allowed a core Iranian delegation to attend the event. Iranian President Masoud Pezeshkian is reportedly one of the officials who has been granted a visa, but a senior administration official official did not say whether there will be any meetings between the U.S. and Iran. The General Assembly comes against the backdrop of Chinese President Xi Jinping's state visit to D.C. China's relationship with Iran is under the spotlight. China is accused of propping up Iran's war machine by buying its oil, supplying the regime with weapons and even intelligence that's helping to target U.S. troops, allegedly.
6: And that's Fox's Madeline Rivera. And the Wall Street Journal reports U.S. officials think Iran obtained high-resolution satellite images of an American base in Jordan from Chinese entities before an attack that killed three U.S. service members. President Trump, meantime, announcing a major security deal with Denmark and Greenland that will expand the U.S. military presence on that Arctic island.
7: President Trump declaring victory in this historic deal with Greenland and Denmark, writing in a Truth Social post that the deal, quote, "I am pleased to announce the United States of America has entered into an agreement with the Kingdom of Denmark and Greenland that gives the United States permanent control over security and all other needs in Greenland, completely addressing all of our many U.S. concerns there. Will be no cost to the United States. We will immediately begin the process of developing a large military presence in the appropriate part of Greenland. Additionally, from now on, no U.S. adversary can ever have a base in Greenland, have a military presence in Greenland, or make sensitive investments in Greenland without our express written approval."
6: Fox's Chandley Painter. 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
21: Now, your official weather forecast.
2: Today will be cloudy and humid with periods of rain, some heavy, and a thunderstorm in the morning. Expect occasional rain and another thunderstorm in the afternoon. Persistent downpours could result in significant flooding. The high temperature will reach 75 degrees. I'm meteorologist Jason Caterina on AM 560, The Answer.
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24: 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And today I want to start with a very simple question. If you're approaching retirement, or maybe you're already retired, do you have a retirement plan or do you simply have a portfolio? You see, because those two things are not the same thing. You might have $1 million saved. You might have 2 million, maybe 3 million or more. You might have a 401k, a couple IRAs, maybe some mutual fund stocks, CDs, maybe an old pension, and even some money sitting in the bank. And if you've accumulated that kind of wealth, congratulations. You've obviously done a lot of things right. But here's the problem. Having a pile of money doesn't necessarily tell you how to retire successfully. And I think that's one of the biggest misconceptions we see when people come into our office. They'll sit down and say, Mike, I think we're in pretty good shape. And I'll say, okay, tell me about your retirement plan. And they'll start telling me about their investments. I got $800,000 in my 401k. I got $400,000 in an IRA. My wife's got about $300,000. We got about $150,000 in the bank. We own some Apple. We got some mutual funds. And I'll say, that's great. But you just told me what you own. You didn't tell me what the plan is. And that's the distinction I want you to remember from today's show. A portfolio tells you what you own. A retirement plan tells you what those assets are supposed to do. And those are two very different things. Now, I'm going to say something that may sound strange coming from a financial advisor. For most successful people, accumulating money was actually the easy part of the equation. I'm not saying it was easy to earn it. You worked 30, 40 years, you raised a family, you paid your mortgages, you put your kids through college, you built businesses, you survived recessions and bear markets. You lived through the dot-com crash, the financial crisis, COVID, inflation, market corrections, and probably more than a few sleepless nights. And that wasn't easy. But the financial formula during those years was relatively simple. You went to work. Every couple weeks, money showed up in your checking account. That paycheck paid the mortgage, bought the groceries, paid the property taxes, paid for vacations, paid for the cars. And hopefully, while all that was happening, you took part of that paycheck and you put it away for the future. Maybe 5%, maybe 10%. Maybe you maxed out your 401k and your employer even matched it. And you did that over and over and over again, year in, year out. You work, you earn, you save, you invest, rinse and repeat. For 30, 40 years. And if the market dropped when you were 45, you didn't like it, but you probably weren't selling investments to buy groceries. You still had a paycheck. And if the market fell when you were 52, again, uncomfortable, but your paycheck still showed up every Friday. In fact, if you were continuing to contribute to your 401k, you were actually buying more shares when prices were lower, called dollar cost averaging. That's accumulation. But then one day, something very significant happens. The paycheck stops. And suddenly the financial system you relied on your entire adult life gets turned upside down. Instead of putting money into your investments, you may now need your investments to send money back to you. And that's where retirement planning really begins. Because if you think about it, your portfolio now has a new job. Think about this. For 40 years, 30 years, the job of your portfolio was primarily grow. Now you're retiring. And suddenly we're asking that same money to do five or six different jobs. We want it to provide income. We want it to keep growing. We want it to withstand market declines. We want to keep up with inflation. We want it to be tax efficient. And we may even want it to be available for healthcare expenses. And ultimately, we may even want some of it left to our spouse, our kids, our grandkids, organizations that we care about. And that's a much harder assignment. It went from growth to having all these other new jobs when you approach or in retirement. That's why I tell people, retirement isn't simply the end of accumulation. Retirement is the beginning of distribution. You have to turn what you've accumulated into something that supports your life and your lifestyle. At Crystal Lake Tax and Financial, we call that turning your portfolio into a paycheck. And that paycheck has to potentially last you 20 to 30 years in retirement, maybe longer. So let's take a look at a couple about to retire. I'm going to give you an example here. We'll call them Tom and Linda. They're both 64 years old. Tom has worked for the same company for about 30 years. Linda worked most of her career as well, and they've done very well. Between their 401k and their IRAs, let's say they've got about $1.8 million. They've got another $150,000 in savings in the bank. The house is almost paid off. The kids are grown up. No major debt. From the outside, they look fantastic. And Tom's come in and says, "No, Mike, I've been watching this account for about 30 years. I always told myself when we got somewhere around $2 million, I'd retire." And that's understandable. But here's my question. So Tom, why $2 million? What does $2 million mean? Does it mean they can spend $70,000 a year, $100,000, $140,000? When should you take Social Security?

healthcare, and estate planning. And notice where I started, income. Because before I worry about whether you own Fund A or Fund B or Stock A or Stock B, I want to understand something much, much more important. How is your lifestyle going to get funded? How's it going to get funded for 20, 30 years? What does it cost you to live? What income do you have is guaranteed? What income isn't? What expenses are fixed and what expenses are discretionary? So what changes when you retire? What changes at 65? What happens when Social Security starts? What happens when a pension starts? What happens when required contributions eventually begin in your 70s? What does that do to your taxes? And what happens if one spouse dies? That becomes the foundation of the conversation long before how much should I have in stocks and bonds. But it's what most brokers aren't talking to you about. They're talking to you about your investments and these whiz-bang portfolio strategies that they have and showing you brochures and, hey, in the bull market we've been in for the last 17 years, look how great we've done. But they haven't actually addressed the things that are truly important to you and your family on how do you make sure that this money lasts as long as you do when it's now about distribution and not about accumulation, because now money's going out, not going in. So here's another mistake that I see. Someone says, Mike, we're pretty simple. We'll probably spend $7,000 a month. Okay. That's $84,000 a year. But is it really? Because maybe every 5 years you buy a $50,000 or $60,000 car. Maybe spend $10,000 a year traveling. Is that coming out of the 84 or is that in addition to the 84? Maybe the roof needs to be replaced. That could be 30 grand. Maybe there's a wedding coming up. Maybe two. Maybe you want to help a grandchild with college. Maybe your property taxes keep going up. Maybe healthcare costs keep increasing. And then there's inflation. Every year, everything gets a little bit more expensive. So retirement income planning isn't simply, what are your bills this month? We have to think about your lifestyle over decades. And this is one reason we want to create what's called an income engine. So instead of just waking up every month wondering, what should I sell to pay the bills? We want you to understand where your retirement paycheck is designed to come from, how we're engineering the income for you. So Social Security might be one cylinder of that engine. A pension might be another. A rental might be another. An interest and dividends from your portfolio might be another. Other investment might be other income. And strategic distributions from retirement accounts can be another. So different retirees are going to have different income engines, but the objective is the same. And that is to build a system designed to fund the lifestyle instead of just collecting a bunch of investments and hoping that the withdrawals work out. Now, for those of you that have known me long enough, I've been doing this for over 26 years, talked about the phrase, eat the eggs, not the chickens. And I've used this analogy for years, but it perfectly fits here. Imagine that your retirement portfolio is a chicken farm, right? Your IRAs, your 401ks, your 403bs, your 457, your thrift savings plan, all this money you save for retirement, most of it pre-tax, by the way. Your investment portfolio is a chicken farm, and those chickens represent the assets you spent your entire career accumulating, and the eggs represent the income those assets can produce. So my philosophy, whenever reasonably possible, is eat the eggs, not the chickens. In other words, we'd rather build an income strategy that uses the productivity of the assets, the interest and the dividends, while being thoughtful about preserving the underlying capital, your principal. Now, that doesn't mean that you never have to touch the principal. Of course not. There may be times when spending principal can make sense for you. But you don't want to do that for your month-to-month, year-to-year income. You have accumulated this money to improve your life. But there is a big difference between strategically using principal as part of a retirement plan and repeatedly selling assets because that's the only way you figured out how to create income. You see, when you follow what they call like the 4% rule, don't worry about it. Your broker tells you, just take 4% of your portfolio and you should be okay. Well, should doesn't sit well with me when this money has to last you for the rest of your life. You don't want to find out 10 years later, you made a bad withdrawal mistake and now it's too late to go back to work and it's too late to fix it. So eat the eggs, not the chickens means that let's say you've got a $1 million portfolio. You need $50,000 a year of supplemental income to go along with your Social Security and other sources. What that means is that that $1 million portfolio will be generating an interest and dividends $50,000 that you can spend. And whether the market goes up or down, you could spend the $50,000 because it's coming from cash flow on the investments. Now, you'll also have some of those investments that'll still be in the market. So if the market's going up, great. You're going to get some growth on those investments in addition to the $50,000 of income. But just as importantly, especially in a volatile market like we have right now, if those investments are going down in value because

0: as the market's sliding down, the cash flow should remain the same, which means even in a down market, you can still spend the same $50,000 without having to sell any single shares you have, because every chicken you eat can't lay another egg, which is why we don't want to spend principal. And that's especially important when those markets become volatile. So what happens when the market falls? So imagine Tom and Linda retire with that $1.8 million, and let's say they need about $70,000 a year from their portfolio in addition to Social Security. So everything looks fine, right? Then a couple years into retirement, let's say the market has a major decline of 20%, standard bear market. Their 1.8 isn't 1.8 million anymore. Maybe it's 1.5, 1.4, maybe less. But their bills didn't go down 20%. ComEd doesn't say, hey, Tom, sorry about the market. Don't worry about your electric bill this month. The county doesn't lower the property taxes because the S&P 500 had a bad quarter. And the grocery store doesn't give retirees a bear market discount. You see, life keeps sending bills regardless of what the market does. So now they have a decision to make. Where does the income come from? Do they sell investments while they're down? Do they reduce their lifestyle? Do they cancel those trips they have planned? Do they stop helping the grandkids? Do they wait and hope the market recovers? That's why retirement investing and retirement income planning cannot be separated. Your investments have to understand what your income plan is asking them to do. And we'll talk about more about that in the next segment. But there's another part of the income planning that I think it's overlooked far too often. We don't just build an income plan for when both spouses are alive. We need to understand what happens when there's only one. So let's go back to Tom and Linda. They each got Social Security. Maybe Tom gets $3,500 a month. Linda gets $2,500 a month. So together, $6,000 a year in Social Security. That's great. That's about $72,000. Now, if Tom dies, Linda doesn't continue getting both checks. Generally, she's going to retain the larger the benefit. So she'll step up into Tom's $3,500 a month. So that's nice. It's about $40,000 a year. But she will lose the $2,500 a month, or the $30,000 a year that she was getting. So the household income actually just dropped by about $30,000 a year. But does Linda's lifestyle suddenly cost her 42% less? Probably not. Property taxes didn't get cut in half just because you're single now. The furnace doesn't cost half as much. The roof doesn't cost half as much. And there may be another problem. Her tax situation can change as well, because now she's eventually filing as a single taxpayer rather than married filing jointly. We'll get much deeper into taxes later in the show, but this illustrates something important. Those five pieces of your retirement success blueprint, they don't live in separate boxes. Income affects investments. Investments affect taxes. Taxes affect your income. Healthcare affects spending. Estate planning affects the surviving spouse. Everything is connected. That's why you don't need a portfolio. It's what makes it a plan. You see, because a portfolio can't answer life questions. And here's what I think the difference becomes really obvious. Tom can pull up his investment statement and see exactly how much money he has. But a statement can't tell him, Tom, you're okay to retire. It can't tell him you and Linda can afford that big trip. It can't tell him you can give the kids $25,000 as gifts this Christmas. It can't tell him you can buy the lake house and you'll be fine. And it can't tell him Linda's going to be okay if you die first. Those aren't investment questions. Those are retirement planning questions. This is why retirement planning isn't about trying to accumulate the biggest number possible. The number has to eventually accomplish something. Your money needs a purpose. Maybe it's independence. Maybe it's travel. Maybe it's spending more time with your grandkids. Maybe it's giving away money while you're alive so you can actually watch your children or grandkids enjoy it. Maybe it's simply just waking up every morning knowing that you don't have to worry about money anymore. Whatever your answer is, that's what the portfolio is supposed to support. It's not just about getting a bigger number on the scoreboard. It's about making sure that what you've saved a lifetime for is supporting the lifestyle and the legacy that you want. So here's the homework during the break. I want you to pull out your investment statements, not if you're driving, but if you're sitting at home listening, look at the number, then ask yourself, if I stop working tomorrow, exactly how does this become my paycheck? Where does the first month's income come from? What about year 5? What about year 15? What about during the next bear market? What happens when inflation makes today's $100,000 lifestyle cost considerably more 5, 10 years from now? What happens if your spouse passes? If you can answer those questions clearly, you're probably well on your way towards having an actual retirement plan. Now, if you can't, you may have a very good portfolio, but a good portfolio is not the same thing as a good retirement plan. Now, if you're listening today and some of those questions made you think, I'm not really sure. That's exactly what we've created our Retirement Success Toolkit for. 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
0: 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Now, before the break, we talked about the first major distinction between having a portfolio and having a real retirement plan. A portfolio tells you what you own. A plan tells you what those assets are supposed to do. And we started with income for a reason, because before we decide how your money should be invested, we need to know what we're asking that money to accomplish. How much do you need? When do you need it? How much comes from Social Security or a pension or rentals? How much has to come from the portfolio? How do we get income when the market drops? What happens when a spouse dies? Once we understand those questions, then we can begin assigning jobs to our assets. And that's a sticky idea I want you to remember in this segment. Every dollar in retirement needs a job. 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You don't need to run all around town, around the county, all the professionals under one roof. So one hand knows what the other hand's doing. In fact, as a wealth manager and fiduciary for over the last 26 years, I've helped successful savers like you with what are their five biggest concerns. One, make smart choices with their money, not taking too much, just enough to achieve your goals. Two, wealth enhancement. How do we not tip the IRS? How do we proactively save taxes over a lifetime? Third is wealth transfer. Transfer to your heirs the least cost, least tax, least fees, least time, least government involvement. Wealth protection. Life, disability, long-term care, protecting you from unjust and frivolous lawsuits. And fifth, if maximizing charitable impact is important, then we will build charitable and philanthropic strategies into your plan. Folks, that's having a real plan. Don't pay for the products, pay for the advice. Now, back to the show here. Before the break, we talked about the first major distinction between having a portfolio and a plan. A portfolio tells you what you own. The plan tells you what we're supposed to do. And that's why we started with income, because the whole purpose of income is what? Without income, there is no retirement. So every dollar in retirement needs a job. So if you've got $2 million invested, I don't want to simply know that you own stocks and bonds and mutual funds and ETFs and CDs or annuities. I want to know, why do you own each one? What job is it doing? Is it there to produce income? Is it there for growth, liquidity? Is it there to protect you against a volatile stock market? Is it there for future Roth conversions? Maybe we're going to leave it to the grandkids so we'd be more aggressive with it. Is it money you probably won't need for 5, 10, or 15 years? Because that money should be managed differently. Because when you're retired, the answer to those questions matter. Here's a conversation we have all the time. Someone walks in and says, Mike, I think my portfolio is doing really well. And I'll ask, well, what makes you say that? And they said, well, I made 12% last year. Okay, maybe. That's great. But my next question is, what risk did you take to get the 12%? And even more importantly, what was the money supposed to do? You see, if you're 45 years old, working, saving every paycheck, not touching the money for another 20 years, maybe your answer is simply grow, right? Grow that money. That's perfectly reasonable. So if the market's up 14% and you're up 12, all right, you're winning the game. But if you're 67, let's say you're taking $8,000 a month from that account to fund your retirement, we have to have a different conversation. Because in retirement, return is only part of the equation. Now we have to think about income, volatility, the timing, taxes, liquidity, longevity, and just behavior in good markets and bad. So a portfolio can have a very impressive average return over any given year and still create a poor retirement outcome if the losses happen at the wrong time. And it's one of the biggest changes between accumulating assets when you're working and distributing them later. So the average return can actually fool you. So I want to use a simple example here. Suppose two retirees both average roughly about the same investment return over the long period of time. One experiences strong markets early in retirement and the other one weaker markets later. The other gets the exact opposite, bad markets early and good markets later. If neither person's taken money out, those two situations may eventually produce very similar results, right? Same average return over that decade. But once you start withdrawing money, they can be dramatically different. Why? Because if your portfolio declines early in retirement and you're simultaneously pulling money out for living expenses, you're selling more shares while values are down. It's what they call reverse dollar cost averaging. And once those shares are gone, they don't participate in the recovery. And that's what people mean when they talk about what's called sequence of return risk. It's not simply what return did I average. It's in what order did those returns happen while I was spending the money. The source script makes the same point. Losses occurring early in retirement can be harder to recover from, especially when distributions are laid on top. And that's why retirement investing has to be connected to a retirement income plan. I can't just be hoping that the market goes up. Now, I want to get back to Tom and Linda for the first segment. They're 64. They accumulated $1.8 million in retirement assets plus some cash. Tom has always been a fairly aggressive investor. So for years, he was maybe 80, 90% in stocks. And frankly, that worked. We've been in a bull market since 2009. He had a long time horizon. He kept contributing. He wasn't living off the portfolio, but now he retires. Now, let's say their plan shows that they need about $70,000 a year from investments in addition to the Social Security once everything's in place. But if Tom never changes investment strategy, he's still managing that money like he's a 45-year-old trying to accumulate it. Even though he needs income and then the market drops 25%, suddenly that $1.8 million is closer to $1.3 million. Now, Tom has a problem. He still needs the $70,000 of income, but it's now not coming off of $1.8 million. It's coming off of $1.3 million. So what does he sell? The exact investments that just fell in value? Does he sit in cash and hope for a recovery? Does he reduce his spending and not live the retirement that he wants? Does he panic? Does he sell everything, go to cash because he can't afford to sell more? This is why I tell retirees the investment strategy you use to build the mountain may not be the strategy you use to come down the mountain. The objective changes. Your retirement money should not have all the same job, either growth or distribution. So one of the ways we think about this is simple. Different dollars have different time horizons. The money you're going to need next month has a different job than the money your grandkids are going to inherit in 25 years. Think about it. If you know you're going to need $40,000 in the next year for living expenses, that money doesn't belong in the same investment strategy as money that you're not going to touch for another 5 or 10 years. And yet we regularly see people with nearly everything invested this way. One big portfolio, one risk level, one investment objective. And then they're expecting somehow to pull income from it, regardless of what the market's doing. So a retirement plan can be much more intentional. We want to know which dollars are responsible for near-term income, which dollars are designed to create dependable cash flow, which dollars have enough time to pursue growth, and which dollars you need for liquidity for just upcoming expenses and emergencies. And again, every dollar needs a job. So in the first segment, I introduced you to the concept that we call the income engine. That doesn't mean you abandon growth. Quite the opposite. Most retirees still need growth. If you're 65 years old, your retirement could easily last to 25, 30 years. Inflation doesn't retire when you do. So if you're playing too conservative, that's a risk too. You can't simply put every dollar in cash because you're afraid of the market. Why? Because over 20, 30 year retirement, purchasing power matters. Cost of living increases matter. So the goal isn't, how do I eliminate all risk? The better question is, which risks do I need to take and which risks am I taking unnecessarily? That's retirement portfolio planning and design. Maybe some assets are there primarily to support the near-term income. Some generate interest and dividends, and some are invested in the market for longer-term growth. The precise mix is going to be different for every family. The critical point is that the pieces are working together. Your income strategy gives your investment strategy a purpose. And your portfolio should actually just let you sleep at night. There's also a behavioral side to this. I can show someone a spreadsheet all day long. I can tell them mathematically, you can tolerate this amount of volatility. But that doesn't mean they can emotionally tolerate it. There's a difference between risk capacity and risk tolerance. So you might financially be able to withstand a $400,000 decline. But if the $400,000 decline causes you to panic, sell everything at the bottom, then it wasn't an appropriate strategy. And that's where planning can provide tremendous value. Because if you understand, I've got my income covered, whether markets are going up or down. I've got liquidity for emergencies or big purchases. I know where the next several years of distributions are coming from, independent of the market. I don't have to sell my long-term assets today. So when CNBC is screaming or the market's falling or your neighbor at the golf course tells you he sold everything, you can look back at that plan, not the headlines. The source script describes this behavior well. When retirees understand near-term needs are covered, you're less likely to panic. You're not going to sell at the wrong time or stay in cash too long. And that's important because sometimes the biggest risk in a retirement portfolio isn't the market. It's the investor reacting to the market. And this is where the conversation becomes even more interesting because the investments aren't sitting in a vacuum. The tax treatment of those investments matters too. Most successful retirees have money in different tax buckets. You might have traditional IRAs, 401ks, Roth IRAs, brokerage accounts, savings accounts. Maybe you got some company stocks, some RSUs, muni bonds, real estate. And those dollars may all be worth the same on a statement, but they aren't worth the same after taxes. So if I have $100,000 in a Roth IRA and $100,000 in a traditional IRA, economically, those are not identical. Why? Because one has a future tax liability attached to it. And that brings up another important retirement question. It's not only how much money you have, it's where is the money located? What type of accounts is it? So let's say somebody tells you, Mike, I got $2 million. Great. But then we look underneath the hood and $1.6 million is in retirement accounts like traditional IRAs and 401ks, $200,000 in Roths and $200,000 in the bank. Now imagine this couple, we want $120,000 a year to spend. Fine. But if a large percentage of that spending comes from that pre-tax retirement account, they may have to withdraw considerably more than the $120,000 just to get that $120,000 after taxes. They might have to take out $140,000, $150,000 just to get $120,000 because Uncle Sam gets involved. And that means the retirement plan needs to answer two separate questions. How much do you need to spend and how much do we have to distribute to produce that spending after taxes? You see, not spending and gross distributions can differ materially once taxes are factored in. This is not an investment-only problem. This is a planning problem. So let's use another example. Suppose you're 63, you just retired, you had $1.5 million in your traditional IRA. You're not taking required minimum distributions. Maybe your taxable income drops meaningfully because those paychecks disappeared. And you're like, hey, I'm in a really good tax spot. This could potentially create a planning window for you. We might ask, should we intentionally move some money from that forever tax traditional IRA into a Roth IRA? That's a Roth conversion. You voluntarily recognize income and pay taxes today to reposition the money into an account that has different future tax characteristics. It will grow tax-free. You can use it tax-free and it'll be inherited tax-free. Because sometimes the question isn't, how do I pay the least tax this year? The better question is, how do I pay the least taxes over my lifetime? And those are two very different questions. Why we have a tax practice in-house at Crystal Lake Tax and Financial. So if you do nothing, that $1.5 million is going to continue to grow. And eventually in your 70s, your required minimum distributions begin. Those distributions add taxable income, whether you need the money or not. That income could push you into higher tax brackets. It could affect how much of your Social Security gets taxed. It could potentially increase your Medicare premiums through what's called IRMA. And if one spouse dies, that surviving spouse may eventually be filing as a single taxpayer and owing a lot more taxes on the same amount of money. So a tax strategy should not simply react to April 15th. It should be looking 5, 10 plus years ahead. That's where proactive tax planning comes in. It's one of our specialties. Because tax preparation and tax planning are not the same thing. And this is something we talked about all the time at Crystal Lake Tax and Financial. Tax preparation is compliance. It looks backward. It puts the right numbers in the right boxes. Tax planning looks forward. Your return tells us what happened. Proactive tax planning says, what should we do before it happens? And that's what we believe proactive tax mitigation belongs directly inside your retirement success blueprint. So if we're deciding whether to convert $50,000 or $100,000 to a Roth this year, it's not just a tax decision. It affects the investment portfolio, the income, the Medicare premiums, your future required minimum distributions, and it potentially affects what your heirs are going to inherit, taxable or tax-free. Again, everything is connected. So that is one of the reasons that we always talk so much about taxes on here, because we want to make sure that you understand what the impact of taxes are. Do Roth conversions make sense for you? Do they not? How is it going to impact your Medicare or is it not? And even if you think about it, your taxable accounts need a strategy too. Let's not forget taxable brokerage accounts. You may own stocks or funds that have a lot of capital gains in them. Or maybe you own rental real estate. It's got a lot of capital gains after you've written off the depreciation. Maybe you've owned it for 10, 20 plus years and now you want to reposition it. But selling everything at once could create a significant tax bill. So now we have to ask, how much gain should we realize this year? What tax bracket are we in? Where's our other income coming from? Are there losses elsewhere that we can offset some of those gains? Should we spread these sales out over multiple years? Are there charitable giving opportunities? Does it make sense to hold a highly appreciated asset or should we gift it? Most of what happens here is people start with, what investments do you own? That's what most brokers start with. But we quickly arrived at income planning, risk management, tax planning, Medicare planning, estate planning. It's why a portfolio alone isn't enough. And here's one of the things that I want to say. So if you're listening today and I want you to look at your investment accounts, and I want you to ask yourself three questions. Number one, what job does each account have? which dollars fund the first few years, which dollars produce income, which dollars are there for long-term growth, and which dollars are there for legacy money if I never use this. Number two, what happens if the market drops 20% tomorrow? It's going to happen. What does your paycheck come from? Do you have to sell assets that are down? Does the plan still work? Are you going to have to live on less? If so, you don't have a retirement income plan. And number three, what tax consequences is attached to each dollar? Your traditional IRAs, your 401ks, your Roths, your brokerage accounts? Because eventually those tax characteristics influence how you should take income and how the portfolio should be managed. So if you can't answer those three questions, don't feel bad. Most people were never taught to think about retirement this way. It's why I built the business the way that I did. They were taught how to save. They were taught how to grow. They weren't taught how to distribute the money in a tax-efficient manner. So if you're sitting there thinking, Mike, I got a decent portfolio, I've saved $1 million, $2 million, but I've never really looked at how all these pieces work together, that's exactly what our 15-minute strategy call is designed for. 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
0: 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Today, we've been talking about a very simple idea. A portfolio is not a retirement plan. In the first segment, we talked about turning the portfolio into a paycheck. In the second segment, we talked about whether every dollar needs a job and why investment decisions have to be coordinated with income, taxes, risk, Roth conversions, required minimum distributions, and Medicare. Now I want to talk about the things that may never appear on an investment statement at all, but they can have as much impact on your retirement as anything the stock market does. Healthcare, Medicare, long-term care, the death of a spouse, cognitive decline, estate planning, and ultimately, what happens to your family when you're no longer the person making all these decisions? Because this is where a retirement plan gets stress tested. Not when everything's going perfectly. A plan gets tested when life doesn't go according to plan. You see, the risks you can't see on your statement. Think about your investment statement. It tells you how much money you have. It may tell you your return. It tells you whether the market went up or down. Maybe it tells you your asset allocation, but there's some pretty important things it doesn't tell you. It doesn't tell you what happens if you need $100,000 for care later in life. It doesn't tell you what happens if your spouse dies or what happens if you become unable to manage your own finances. What happens to your retirement accounts when your children inherit them? How much of that's taxable? How much of it's not? What's that going to do to them? What happens to your house? Who has the authority to make medical decisions for you? Who pays your bills if you're incapacitated? How much income does your surviving spouse lose if one of you is not here? Could that surviving spouse also pay a lot more in taxes? The answer is yes. And if you're fortunate enough to leave money behind, how does that money actually get to the people you care about in the most tax-efficient way? And that's why retirement planning goes beyond investments. You see, healthcare is one of the five major areas of our retirement success blueprint for a reason. Most people know healthcare is going to cost something in retirement, but that's usually where the conversation stops. They say, oh, well, I'll have Medicare. Okay, but Medicare itself has decisions. When you enroll, what does Medicare cover? What doesn't it cover? Do you choose a supplement? What about prescription coverage? Could IRMA, which is a Medicare penalty for having too high income, increase your premiums based on your income? What happens if you're retiring before 65? How do you bridge healthcare? What happens if you're on a spouse's employer plan and they stop working? And then we have the much larger issue. What happens if you need long-term care, either home-based healthcare or in a facility? That's not simply a healthcare question. That's an income question, an investment question, an estate planning question. It's a family question. Again, the five pieces are connected. So I'll tell you, this is not usually anyone's favorite conversation. People like talking about retirement trips, like talking about buying the vacation home, helping the grandkids, even like talking about estate planning. But when I ask, what happens if one of you need care later in life? That's where the room gets quiet because nobody wants to picture themselves in that situation. Nobody says, you know, I'm really looking forward to 84 and going into assisted living. Of course not. But avoiding the conversation doesn't eliminate the risk. That's really what planning's about. We can't predict what will happen, but we can ask, if it does happen, what would we do? That is a very different mindset and why it needs to be built into the plan. So when we think about long-term care planning, there's generally a few broad directions a family can consider. Maybe you self-insure. In other words, your assets are sufficient enough that if one spouse needs care, you're comfortable using the portfolio to pay for it. Maybe some form of insurance is appropriate. Maybe a hybrid strategy might even make sense. Or maybe it's some combination of approaches. But the important thing isn't that every family reaches the same answer. They won't. The important thing is that you actually have the conversation. Because if mom and dad suddenly need care and the family's sitting around the kitchen table asking, what do we do now? That's a very different situation than we talked about this 5-10 years ago. Here's the plan. So making sure the family has discussed the options, has a plan in place before a difficult healthcare event occurs. That's the value of planning. So let me give you a real example here. The retirement plan looked great until we added care. So here's another hypothetical example. We call them Bill and Nancy. They're 68, 66. They got about $2.5 million invested. Social Security covers most of their basic expenses. And they spend about $110,000 a year. Their retirement projections look strong. They got plenty of money to get supplemental income, plenty of assets, good probability of success. They feel very comfortable. Then we run a different scenario. What happens if at age 82, Bill needs several years of significant long-term care? Maybe it's home-based healthcare, assisted living, memory care. Now the numbers change, not necessarily catastrophically, but they change. Maybe Nancy still has all the normal household expenses. Maybe they still own the house. Maybe Bill now has another substantial monthly expense just for the assisted living facility. That's exactly why a retirement plan shouldn't only model the happy path. You need to model the uncomfortable path too. You have to plan for the what ifs. So one of the most valuable things you do in financial planning is running different scenarios. What if the market drops significantly the year I retire? What if inflation remains higher than expected? What if you live to 95, 100? What if one spouse dies early? What if you both live long enough to both need care? What if I need $100,000 a year for long-term care later? What if I want to give $200,000 to my kids while I'm alive? Does my plan still work? What if I retired 2 years early? How would that change things? And the purpose isn't to predict the future. We can't. The purpose is to make sure the plan isn't built around only one version of the future, the ideal version. Because the real future is probably going to look different from whatever projection we put on paper today. But if we've modified it and modeled it enough possibilities, we're much less likely to be blindsided. That's what scenario planning does. It prepares you how to adjust. Now let's go back, since we're talking about healthcare, to Medicare for a moment. We talked about Irma in that last segment. And this is another perfect example of why retirement planning can't happen in silos. Suppose you're 66, we're doing Roth conversions. From a long-term tax perspective, conversion looks fantastic. But that conversion increases your modified adjusted gross income in the year you do the conversion. It's basically adding more income on your tax return on purpose. That higher income could affect your Medicare premiums later through what they call Irma. Does that mean the Roth conversion's wrong? Not necessarily. It means the decision needs to include both sides of the equation. Maybe we intentionally pay higher Medicare premiums for a period because the long-term tax savings make more sense. Maybe we reduce the size of the conversion and spread it out so it doesn't mess with Medicare. Because the investment advisor recommending one thing, the tax preparer discovering the consequence later, and the client getting surprised when the Medicare bill changes in 2 years, that isn't coordinated planning. That's why at Crystal Lake Tax and Financial, we build the tax planning with the healthcare planning, the investment planning, and the estate planning all under one roof. So as we can have these conversations, one hand knows what the other hand's doing. So let's talk about every event the family's eventually going to face. There's another risk we know is eventually going to happen. At some point, one spouse will pass first. And I know that's not a fun topic, but it's part of retirement planning because one spouse passes, several things can happen almost at once. One Social Security benefit goes away, there was a pension, the percentage they receive may go down, tax filing on the next January 1st goes from joint to single, cutting your tax brackets income in half, but doubling your tax brackets. Required distributions may still cut, and Medicare premiums could increase based on the higher income and filing single. The assets have to transfer, the beneficiary designations matter, your estate documents suddenly matter. And the surviving spouse might even be dealing with all of that while they're grieving. And this is exactly the wrong time to discover that nobody knows where the documents are, or that an account has the wrong beneficiary, or the surviving spouse never met the advisor, or that one spouse handled something financially and the other doesn't even know what accounts they own. So we see this frequently. We call it the one spouse CFO problem. In many marriages, one spouse becomes the household CFO. Maybe it's the husband, maybe it's the wife, the person handles the investments, the other one talks to the CPA, pays the bills, knows the passwords, knows what the insurance policies are, and they understand the estate documents. But the other spouse might be involved in the decisions, but not the details. And there's nothing inherently wrong with that arrangement. But if the household CFO is the one that passes first, now the surviving spouse isn't only grieving, they're being handed the financial job they've never wanted and never held. And that is a major planning risk. So the one question I think every married couple should ask is, if someone passed tomorrow, would my spouse know exactly what to do next? Who do they call? Where does the income come from? What bills are automatically paid? What are not? Where are the estate documents? Who's the attorney, the CPA? Who manages the investments? What happens to my Social Security? What happens to the retirement accounts? A comprehensive plan and working with a wealth manager like Crystal Lake Tax and Financial should answer those questions before someone needs the answer. Not having your family scrambling and guessing at that time. And here's something a lot of couples don't realize. When one spouse dies, the surviving spouse can sometimes face what we call the survivor tax trap or the widow's penalty. So let's say you're a married couple, $2 million, $3 million in your IRAs, and while you're both alive, you're filing jointly. One spouse dies. Survivor still has most of the same assets, so the net worth stayed the same, and maybe the same income. But guess what? The survivor spouse still has about 80-90% of the same expenses. But eventually they get a file as a single taxpayer. The tax brackets are compressed. This isn't simply an estate planning issue. It's one of the reasons we look at Roth conversions years earlier. It's also one of the reasons tax planning should include both spouses' life expectancies and not just today's tax bill. Because a good retirement plan doesn't just ask what happens while we're alive. It also asks plan B, what happens to whichever one of us is left? Estate planning is about more than just having a will. You know, I mentioned, you know, for those of you that are in Wisconsin, you're in a slightly better situation. For those of you that are in Illinois, Illinois has a $4 million as a household, single or married. If your net worth, everything all in, retirement accounts, cash, investments, property, excess of $4 million, you have an Illinois estate tax problem. Because estate planning isn't about documents. Estate planning is about decisions. All of this rolls into the same question. That same question, do I have a portfolio or do I have a plan? Think about it from a planning perspective. What you really need to do is have all of these areas, your taxes, your investments, your income, your healthcare, and your estate all coordinated together. So the final question I'm going to leave you with, as I mentioned before, is do you have a portfolio or do you have a real plan? I've given you examples of clients that we've worked with. 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
6: Making the push before the midterms, I'm Angelo Bavaro, Fox News, with November right around the corner. Vice President J.D. Vance and former Vice President Kamala Harris are stumping for their parties. Fox's Madeline Rivera explains what Vance talked about during his visit to Iowa.
7: He also talked about no taxes on tips and border security, which did elicit cheers from the crowd. Republicans, though, are facing some headwinds in Iowa, where a Fox News poll shows about 42% of voters feel they are falling behind financially. Vance acknowledged more work has to be done, saying Rome was not built in a day. He's making an appeal to farmers who are crucial in the agriculture-heavy state. Former Vice President Kamala Harris will appear alongside Democratic Senate candidate Abdul El-Sayed in Michigan on Tuesday. It comes as El-Sayed comes under scrutiny once again for his ties to streamer Hassan Piker, who made some controversial comments in a recent interview, including that the U.S. conducts more terrorism than Al-Qaeda.
6: Election Day, November 3rd. A federal appeals court rejecting a Trump administration policy that allows the quick deportation of migrants to third countries.
8: The three-judge panel of the Boston-based First U.S. Circuit Court of Appeals largely upheld the decision by a lower court judge that declared the Department of Homeland Security's policy to allow migrants to be sent to countries other than their own without giving them a chance to raise safety concerns unlawful. The Trump administration has entered into a series of agreements that have allowed the U.S. to send more than 25,000 migrants to at least 29 third countries. District Judge Brian Murphy, an appointee of former President Biden, found the policy failed to protect migrants' due process rights and could lead to swift deportation without notice to unfamiliar and potentially dangerous countries. The case is likely headed to the U.S. Supreme Court. Lisa Lacerra, Fox News.
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9: Now, your official weather forecast.
10: This afternoon, expect cloudy skies and high humidity with intermittent rain showers and a chance of a thunderstorm. The temperature will reach 78 degrees. Tonight will bring warm and muggy conditions with ongoing periods of rain, possibly heavy at times, accompanied by thunderstorms. Flash flooding is possible, especially in certain areas. The low will be around 66 degrees. I'm meteorologist Jason Katarina on AM 560, The Answer.
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15: All right, welcome to the show, everybody. I'm your host, Kenny Michaels. It is great to be here today. Thank you, thank you, thank you for making us a part of your morning. We're grateful to you. All right, real quick, I'm going to go ahead and turn the phone lines on here in studio. The number to get me live, you want to call into the show and talk about buying gold and silver with your retirement account or your cash, that number is 888-961-0222. Again, 888-961-0222. The amazing Wendy, of course, is on phones. Grandma Wendy is on phones today. So 888-961-0222. Ladies and gentlemen, you can follow me on Instagram and Facebook by just typing in Striking Gold with Kenny Michaels. And I want you to become a follower of mine and join the movement. Join the movement into making money and keeping money. That's the movement. Because that's gold and silver. Going to give you some information today. Pretty crazy stuff going on. Listen to this. In the last 5 years, ladies and gentlemen, gold is up 145%. Silver's up 170%. It's the last 5 years. Last 5 years. In the last 5 years, gold has tripled the Dow Jones and doubled the S&P. Silver's more than tripled the Dow Jones and more than doubled the S&P. People say, Mr. Michaels, why is gold becoming so popular? Why is everybody going to gold? Well, let's see. In the last 5 years, groceries are up 29%. Airfare up 29%. Buying a car up 36.7%. The dollar's down 50% against gold in the last 3 years. Homes are up 46%. Since 5 years ago, inflation's up 30%. Still want to know why everybody's going to gold? Because it's the only asset you can put in your retirement account that keeps up with costs going up. The dollar is sinking while gold is soaring. So how do you keep up with price increases? How do you keep up with having enough money? You move to gold. This is why I finger and point at retirement people or people, seniors or people nearer at retirement age. Because your income is going to change when you retire. But all these costs are going up. So you have less to work with. In order to live, it's going to cost you more money. How do you keep up with these price increases? How do you do it? The only asset that can do it is physical gold and silver because it's not manipulated by the government. Do you understand? Gold and silver is a private asset. Gold and silver doesn't flinch. Gold and silver is real money. Everything else in the world's credit. Deutsche Bank 2 days ago says gold to 8,000 by the end of the year. Market Watch says gold's in an explosive phase. I love that comment, explosive phase. Yahoo Finance is saying Morgan Stanley is saying a crash is inevitable and will be anytime soon. Okay? You've got article after article, Barron's saying gold is the gold rebound is just beginning. Money Watch says gold explosion a long way from over. You heard me play last week the Jim Rickards video about gold going to 10,000 by the end of the year, and then Trump reposts that all over his True Social. The only way to keep up with cost of living is to go to gold. That's it. It's the only way to keep up. Because it's outperforming everything. It's outperforming everything. People say, oh, Mr. Michaels, I took my money out of the market and I put it into some kind of an account within my IRA and I'm earning 3%, so I'm not in the market anymore. When you're earning 3% on your money, you're losing money. Because from that 3%, the dollar is sinking and you're being taxed. So you're in the hole. You understand? This is why you move to gold. This is why you move your retirement account to silver if you're a senior. I'm going to talk to you guys about a little later in this show, right after our gold miner. I'm going to talk to you guys about a recent interview Donald Trump did about our dollar and about our currency. This is the president of the United States, and it's scary as hell. Scary as hell. No wonder gold is soaring. Now, I'm going to say this to you all. You have two choices. When you're in a retirement account, an IRA, a 401k, all this crazy nonsense, when you're in these types of accounts, you have two options. Give money to the government or you keep your money. Those are your options. People that don't move to gold are going to face the punishment. Then don't come crying. Say, oh, I'm paying a lot of tax, Mr. Michaels. Help me, help me. Help me, Rhonda. Help me get her out of my heart. Yeah, well, this is help me, Michaels. Help me save my tax money. Yeah, right. Because when we are seniors, we need the money. We need the money. Otherwise, our lifestyle.

0: after that Jim Rickards video, you should have heard what he said about our currency, and I have it. And in a little while, I'm going to play it for you. And I hope to God, if you're in your car and you're listening to this show, I hope to God, when I warn you I'm playing the video, you're going to want to pull over. Okay, you don't want to be sitting in bumper-to-bumper traffic when I play this video from Trump, because you will hit the car in front of you, and then you will have a fender bender. And then you have to get your car fixed, and you have to call the insurance, and you go all the hassle. So it's shocking information what's going to come out of this show today. But make sure you're in a safe place when you listen to it, because I don't panic for anything. Nothing makes me panic, but I will share with you, when I heard this video, my hair, and I know those of you that watch me do this show on YouTube think I don't have a lot of hair, but the hair I do have was standing straight up. I look like Don King. I look like a combination of Kevin O'Leary and Don King. Picture that, right? No hair, but the hair I do have was standing up. The peach fuzz was standing up. Because what Trump had to say about our currency right after Jim Rickards talked about gold is crazy. So I'll play it for you soon. All right, the number to get me live, 888-961-0222. That's the number to get me live. I'm Kenny Michaels. This is Striking Gold. 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Be a part of that movement. 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Call Golden Crest Metals, 888-406-6222. They're there right now. You can call right now and say, hey, I'm listening to the good-looking Brad Pitt of Precious Metals, the sexiest man on radio. The one guy doing a show here that GQ magazine missed out on. If they would have seen my body, they'd have been like, wow, we should have gotten that guy. Look at him. Whew, wow. This is Mr. Michaels, right? I may get Mr. Universe when I go for it next year. But anyway, just call Golden Crest Metals, 888-406-6222. Or you can go to kennysgoldquiz.com. And of course, that gets you me, right? And, you know, why not? Why come talk to me? I'm friendly as all get out, right? So just go to kennysgoldquiz.com and I'll help you get into gold, okay? All right. The other thing I want to mention is you can follow me on Facebook and Instagram by just typing in Striking Gold with Kenny Michaels, all one long word. And we are, and then you're part of the movement, part of the journey. Everybody's coming this way, man. Everybody's coming this way for sure. All right. So why is everybody saying, Mr. Michaels, my account is doing nothing. I've been listening to you for a year. And I realized my IRA is just doing nothing. And so I think I want to move to gold. My question is, why did you wait a year? In that year alone, you missed out on 42% growth from gold and 77% growth from silver in the last year. Now, have you missed the boat on gold and silver? No. No, not yet. But you're getting there. You're getting there. But not yet. Now's the time to buy the metals. Right now. Quit playing games. Quit rabbit footing around. Okay? And I'm telling you now, move your retirement accounts into physical gold and silver. You'll thank me for this. And if you've already bought gold, you should be doubling down. Because what's coming now is crazy, especially after what Trump said. No wonder gold's going to 10,000. No wonder Rickard says 10,000 by the end of the year. No wonder Wells Fargo says 10,000 by the end of the year. No wonder JP Morgan Chase says 10,000 by the end of the year. No wonder Deutsche Bank says 8,000 by the end of the year. No wonder. So now's the time. All right. You can call me here, 888-961-0222. I'm Kenny Michaels. This is Striking Gold. 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All right. Oh, by the way, I hope you're watching me on YouTube right now. If you are, hey, nice to have you. Welcome aboard. You can watch me do this show live. And then you'll see, man, he really is good looking. All right, we got our gold miner. We're going to go to the phones. We're going to go to line one. We're going to talk to Regina. She's in from San Diego. Regina, good morning.
1: Good afternoon.

0: good afternoon, good morning, wherever we are. How are you?
1: I am doing just fine. Thank you so well.
0: Oh, you're very welcome. Well, so first I want to start this conversation off by saying congratulations on being this week's gold miner. You know, it's exciting every time I get a, I call them a gold miner because this is striking gold, right? So all kind of ties in, but I get very excited. I get very excited anytime someone tunes into my show and decides, you know what? I'm going to gold. And then when they go to gold, and they do very well. Then they call me and say, Mr. Michaels, I want to do more gold. And my goal, just so you know, in life is to get every senior into gold and silver in this country by the time I retire tomorrow morning. No, I'm teasing, but I want to get everybody into gold. So tell me your journey, sweetheart. What happened?
1: Well, I have to tell you, I share your same passion. I'm second time coming to you with money to, invest in gold and silver, and I couldn't be happier. But I pretty much started my journey in precious metals earlier this year after being retired about 2 years now, which means that for about a year, I was very nervous about what to do with my retirement funds. And I learned something in my retirement, that money has wings and it flies away very quickly. So anyway, I had a lot of fear. I just want everybody to know I had a lot of fear. But I finally turned that fear into action, and I began to do my own research, and I started looking into precious metals. And that's when I found you and your team. And it's all turned out well for me. I'm so satisfied. I can sleep at night now because I know that I'm protected.
0: Yeah, and you know what's so funny? You say money flies away. Well, that's a great line. I got to write that down, that money has wings and it flies away. And you know why it flies away? And you know why it flies away? Because you're not, when you're in stocks, you're not in control of your money. The world around you is controlling your money. And if they make certain moves and say certain things and do certain things, your money disappears beyond your control. You're 100% right. When you're in gold, you're moving into a self-directed IRA, meaning you're the only person in control of the account. And now you're away from manipulation, and your money no longer has wings. It stays where it is.
1: And that is true. And that's why I moved a lot of my stocks and bonds out of that and into my precious metals.
0: Well, that's
1: and
0: good.
1: That's why I can sleep at night.
0: That's great. And as you probably know, because you reap the benefits of it, everyone that comes off my show, I like to give a gift of free silver, because I believe in it, because I'm grateful. There would be no show without people that tune in. You people have no idea how grateful I am for everybody tuning in. You just have no idea. I mean, I know it sounds corny, but.
1: So,
0: yeah, how much free silver did you get, Regina?
1: Well, the first time around, I received $8,000 of silver from you. I know, huh? And now I will be receiving another $8,000, and I'm going to use that.
0: $16,000,
1: yes.
0: Given to you for free, literally for free. We don't even tax you on it. It's just my way of saying thanks for tuning in. Listen to this. Can you imagine if Bank of America, Citibank, Robert Kiyosaki, all these people are right that silver is going to triple here shortly, and now China's just created a massive silver shortage worldwide, which is fabulous if you own silver. So can you imagine just that 16 grand alone, if that triples? Can you imagine? And that was free money.
1: Oh my goodness. That was free. And I thank you so much for it.
0: You're welcome.
1: But I thank you more that you educated me about the dollar and how it is not a reliable currency and we have to move. Don't be afraid. I would just tell everybody that, you know, you guys are professionals. You have a great reputation. You guys know the market. You know the trends as well as the ins. And I want you just to know, you guys want us to know about it too.
0: Well, it's
1: and
0: funny.
1: That's where you educate us.
0: It's funny that you say that because no one knows this. I'll share, you know, I share a lot of personal stuff on the radio, but I'll share this. No, nobody knows how much time I spend gathering information that I pass out on my show that try to open people's eyes. People don't realize how much time I spend on the education part, because I would never move my money anywhere without being educated. Just because some schmo on the radio says, oh, the country's in debt, you should move your money. Who cares that the country's in debt? That's the country's problem. The country's always going to be in debt. There's no way the country's never going to be in debt. That's not a reason to move to gold. You have to get educated. You have to see what's going on. And apparently I'm the eyes for seniors out there. And it's worked for me. I'm in gold. It's worked for me. It's worked for you. So congrats on that. By the way, real quick, there's a lot of people tuning into this show. We have 9 people that tune in nationwide now. And so there's a lot of people tuning into this show who are kind of on the fence. They're nervous. They don't know what to do. They're getting close to retirement account. Things are crazy in the world. They're getting nervous. Any advice you'd give them, Regina?
1: Yes, I would. I would say start your journey. Start it today. Start educating yourself and do the research. And you'll find that, you know, Kenny's a good guy. And his company, they have a great reputation and they're knowledgeable and they will treat you right.
0: Well, that's
1: the
0: name of the game.
1: You've got to
0: well,
1: get
0: listen,
1: moving.
0: Listen, congratulations to you on 16 grand in free silver. I'm glad my staff was able to help you. By the way, for being this week's gold miner, you're getting a case of Omaha steaks coming to your front door. Congratulations on that. And by the way, in that package of Omaha steaks is, I think it's bacon wrapped filet mignon, you got chicken breast, you got hot dogs, you got hamburgers.
1: Oh my goodness.
0: You even have some seasoning. And so you're all you got to do is make a salad and you're good to go, darling. Okay?
1: Oh, I appreciate it so much. It was a pleasure talking to you this morning. I'll talk to you again soon, I'm sure, next week.
0: You got it. Have a great day. God bless. Bye-bye. Bye-bye. All right, the number to get me live, 888-961-0222. I'm Kenny Michaels. This is Striking Gold. 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I keep telling you guys, go there. They're the best. 888-406-6222. Or you can go to kennysgoldquiz.com, and I'll help you. Okay, we got time. How much time before a break? How much time we got? Good. All right, did you hear what she said about the dollar? You heard what she said. How weak the dollar is. She did her own research. She got educated by me. She realized, oh, this is the right choice. Then she bought her medals. She got her free medals. She moved to retirement account. Then she calls me the other day and says, Mr. Michaels, I want to double down. I want to do it again. And now we're doing it again. Okay? Because she's smart. She sees what's going on. Now, last week I played a video from Jim Rickards that talked about gold going to 10,000. Okay. Right after that video, Donald Trump, before the Republican midterm convention thing they had, Donald Trump gave a speech about our currency. Ladies and gentlemen, I'm going to play this for you now. If you're driving in your car, pull over, because it's shocking to hear this. This is from the President of the United States currently. Listen to this.
2: Our currency is crashing and will soon no longer be the world standard. Our country is going to hell, and we're not going to be the big bar. We have power, but it's waning. In fact, it's waning in terms of our currency. And I'm not just talking about the value of our currency. I'm talking about our currency being used throughout the world. We are already reverting to third world status in many ways.
0: We are reverting to third world status in many ways. Our president says our country's going to hell. He says our currency's in trouble. Now you still want to know why everyone's running to God's money? Need I say more? That's the president of the United States of America. That's our man right there. That's the dude running the show. And by his own admission, our currency's waning. That's our president, guys. So when people say to me, well, Mr. Michaels, you know, gold is going crazy. Guys, this is nothing. I was trying to do, between last week's show and this week's show, I was trying to think to myself, you know, the public always wants to know, why is Wells Fargo making these predictions and JP Morgan and Bank of America and everybody's talking about high numbers for gold? And I decided to look into, where is this coming from? So how do I educate you on where it's coming from? Like, is it just fluff? Is it just fluff? Well, it can't be fluff, because in the last 5 years, gold's up 145%, silver's up 170%. So it can't be fluff. But where is this coming from? So I decided I'm going to do some research. Well, apparently the big boys at the banks, right? The big boy at B of A, the Bank of America, the big boys at Chase, the big boys at Goldman Sachs, the big boys at wherever else, all talk to President Trump. And they're hearing what I just played. And so even they're going to gold. Banks are picking up gold. Because gold is how we're going to make it through all these increases in groceries. And how do we keep up with cost of living when the stock market is garbage, garbage? And we're seniors and we have less income. And so the only way to keep up is physical gold and silver. 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
6: Fox News, I'm Paul Stevens. President Trump announcing a security deal with Denmark and Greenland, expanding the U.S. military presence on the Arctic island, saying in part on Truth Social that the deal
7: gives the United States permanent control over security and all other needs in Greenland, completely addressing all of our many U.S. concerns there.
6: Fox's Jan Lee Painter. Early voting for the big November midterms is now underway in 6 states.
8: Part of early voting means time is running out for both parties to deliver their closing pitches with control of Congress on the line. Vice President J.D. Vance was in Iowa yesterday, where the Senate race has been deemed a toss-up. The Republican Party is facing some headwinds, with a Fox News poll showing about 77% of voters feel negatively about the economy.
6: Fox's Madeline Rivera. Right now, 45 days until those midterms. 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
9: This afternoon, expect cloudy skies and high humidity with intermittent rain showers and a chance of a thunderstorm. Temperatures will reach a high of 78. Tonight will bring warm into muggy conditions with ongoing periods of rain, possibly heavy at times, along with a chance of thunderstorms. Flash flooding is possible, especially in certain areas. The low temperature will be 66. I'm meteorologist Jason Caterina on AM 560, The Answer.
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0: Gold. Welcome back to the show. You can follow me on Instagram and Facebook by simply typing in Striking Gold with Kenny Michaels, and there you'll go. You'll be part of the movement. Everybody's jumping on the movement. I'm excited as hell. You can go to kennysgoldquiz.com and get your information filled out so I can take your IRA, your 401k, and get you out of volatility and get you into an investment that you pay a lot less tax and you keep a lot more of your money. And that's how it should be for seniors, 100%. And, or you can call Golden Crest Metals directly, 888-406-6222. All right. The number to get me live here in studio is 888-961-0222. That's the number to get me live. I'm Kenny Michaels. This is Striking Gold. All right. So when you started your retirement account, you started your retirement account, what, 30 years ago? Okay. And it took all this time, 30 some odd years, for this account to get up to where it is. And did you hear what the gold miner said when she said, I realized my money has wings and can fly away at any time. You know what that reminds me of? It reminds me of Las Vegas, a casino. You see, Wall Street is like the house in Vegas. And I know this is going to be shocking what I'm about to say, but all those beautiful hotels in Vegas with the showgirls and the white tigers and the this and that are not built by the winners. They're built by the losers. And the house in Vegas always wins. Now, that's not to say that you can't go to Vegas and spend the weekend and win $300. And you go, look at me, look at me. But how do you really become a winner in Vegas? Or anywhere where there's gambling? How do you become a winner? That's what I want to know. You become a winner by when you're ahead, you get up and take it with you. Then you can legitimately say, I was in Vegas this weekend. And I won $500. I went with $1,000 and I came home with $1,500. That means you're a winner. I know a lot of people that go to Vegas in a $50,000 car and come back in a $200,000 bus. Okay. So all I'm telling you is this, is that when you win in Las Vegas, you only win if you take it with you. If you walk away, get up from the table and walk away. Now look at how the stock market works. It's gambling, right? So the only way you win in Wall Street is to get your money the hell out. Get it out. You started when you were 30 years old. You did a 401k. You're 62 right now. The thing has grown up to a certain amount. Okay, great. Those are your winnings, supposedly. Now get out. Now take it and move it to gold where you know it'll stay and you know it'll grow and you know you'll pay less tax. You know you'll keep more money. You know you'll help your heirs. Take these winnings and become a winner by taking it out. Does this make sense to you? It should. Listen, years ago when I was in Vegas, I was married to my first wife, right? I would be sitting at a blackjack table at the time. I don't play blackjack anymore. I play some other games, but anyway, it don't matter. I was playing blackjack and I'm winning. And all of a sudden, a hand came in from under my arm. It looked like Cousin It from the Addams Family. You know that Cousin It, the hand? Anyway, this hand would come under my arm and would take the chips off the table. And I'm like, who's this? And I turn around and it's, well, now my ex-wife, but at the time my wife. And I'm like, what are you doing? Well, I'm going shopping at the mall. I'm like, wait a minute. You're like the government. I make the money and you take it. Okay. Now imagine this. You're in the stock market with your retirement account. Your retirement account goes up. Then Uncle Sam says, then when you go to take it, Uncle Sam's hand comes under your arm and says, hey, Cousin It here, I get a good chunk of that money. And you're like, wait a minute. Well, that's the way it works. Those are the rules. Those are their rules. But if you're in gold, there ain't no hand coming up from underneath. Actually, I shouldn't say that. There is a hand coming up from underneath, but it's a tiny little hand. It takes, and the smaller the hand, the smaller the money can fit in the hand, right? Right? Like if I take a hand of a kitten, it can only hold so much. That's the beauty of being in gold, meaning when the government takes your money and you're in gold, they get very little. See, you get more. But when you're in the stock market, they are taking the bulk of the money. They're the ex-wife coming underneath your arm and taking your winnings from winning in Vegas to go shopping. You understand? Essentially, the stock market is gambling. The house always wins. And how does Wall Street operate? Has anybody ever realized how Wall Street operates? They operate on your money. So when Regina said, I realize my money has wings and can fly away, she ain't kidding. And it's beyond her control. Once you go to gold, you're in control. Remember when Trump said, he tweeted, he who holds the gold makes the rules. I said this on a past show. I said, when you're in the stock market, you're playing by their rules, FYI. When you're in gold, they're playing by your rules. And I love that. I love that. Because now it's my way or the highway, baby. I earned it and I'm keeping it. Period. Okay. Now, one thing I'm going to play for you again is the Jim Rickards video, in case you missed it, about gold going to 10,000 by the end of the year. I'm going to play this and we're going to talk about it. Go ahead. Go ahead.
1: The confidence cracks when people start to question whether the government has things under control. Money flows to gold. And it's just getting started. My target is $10,000 per ounce. And I believe we could see it before the end of 2026. Even $20,000 is not out of the question. But the higher gold rises, the more likely it becomes. Once gold gets rolling, the mass itself starts working in its favor.
0: Okay, so he says, when there's cracks in the armor, when people feel like the government doesn't have things under control. Now, this is not a dig on President Trump, but he's only one person. The government is our government as a whole. Do you think the government has everything under control? Yes or no? Yes or no? Answer the question. Call in here to the show right now. Call in and tell me if you think the government has everything under control. The number here is 888-961-0222. Call it right now. Call that number right now. The amazing Wendy's waiting for you. She's got a bib on. She's drooling to get a call. Okay, so call her 888-961-0222. You tell me if you think the government has everything under control. You tell me if you see cracks in the armor. Because he just said, when there's cracks in the armor and people don't feel like the government has everything under control, they go to gold. And he says, that's why it's going to 10,000. And then Trump, of all people, Trump takes that video himself and pushes it out on his personal Truth Social worldwide. Wow. And then we played the video this morning, and if you missed it, I'll give you one in 1 minute. I'll play it again. But Trump after that talks about our currency and our country going to hell. Does that sound to you like the government has everything under control? No. And when you're a senior, you can't afford to be a victim of choices the government makes. You cannot. Because you're a senior, like me. And we make less money when we retire. And we gotta have our money because we gotta survive. We can't live on Kraft mac and cheese. So now you wanna know why gold's soaring and silver's soaring. And now silver's gonna go bananas now, folks, because China just created a massive silver shortage by sucking up a lot of the silver that's out there now. So now they've made a massive silver shortage, which is exciting as hell if it's in your IRA. Physical silver, not paper garbage. Don't buy gold stock. Don't buy silver stock. Don't let your financial advisor tell you to buy that. You are buying trash with a capital T. Okay? All right, if you missed earlier the video, if you're just joining my show right now and you missed what I played, that President Trump said right after Rickard said gold's going to 10,000, listen to what Trump says. I'll play it again. Go ahead.
2: Our currency is crashing and will soon no longer be the world standard. Our country's going to hell, and we're not going to be the big bar. We have power, but it's waning. In fact, it's waning in terms of our currency And I'm not just talking about the value of our currency. I'm talking about our currency being used throughout the world. We are already reverting to third world status in many ways.
0: We are already reverting to third world status in many ways. Third world. Welcome to United States, Stan. Okay, there's Pakistan, Afghanistan, now there's United States, Stan. Okay, welcome. From a currency standpoint is what he's talking about. Now you want to know why everybody's predicting gold to explode? Now you want to know why? People say, Mr. Michaels, how sure is this that gold's going to go up? Listen, there's only two things that are sure, death and taxes. However, one of those two items, and it's not death, but one of those two items you can control, and that's the taxes. You can't control dying. We're all going to go, right? But before we go, we can control what we give back. And there are, there's not a lot, but there's a few radio shows out there that are trying to imitate Striking Gold with Kenny Michaels. They're not very good because they don't give any information. They're not, all they tell you is move your money because the country's in debt. Ladies and gentlemen, the country will always be in debt. To hell with that. Why do I say that? Because it's not your problem. What are you going to do about it? You're going to get out of bed tomorrow morning and go, that's it. That's it. I'm calling Trump. I'm taking over the books. And this country not going to be in debt anymore. Really? The country will always be in debt. That's not a reason to move to gold. It's always been in debt. It always will be in debt. That's not why seniors should move their retirement accounts to gold. You move to gold to keep more of your money, keep up with price increases, keep up with inflation. And when you retire, you keep more of your money. When you move to gold, you move into low risk. You move into low tax. You move into high growth. That's why you move to gold. That's why you go to kennysgoldquiz.com. Fill out the information. It takes 2 seconds. And then you'll get me helping you move into gold, your retirement account, your cash. Same thing with, or call Golden Crest Metals, 888-406-6222, 888-406-6222. You know, the people who say, oh, the country's in debt. Look, that's gone up to $41 trillion. The country's in debt. Quick, quick, quick, move to gold. Okay, that's like saying, ready for this? You guys better pay your credit cards because I have debt. Think about what I just said. When this show's over, you better open your checkbook, pay all your debts off because I have debt. That's what it's saying. And you're going to say, Mr. Michaels, if you have debt, that's your problem. That's right. If the country has debt, that's their problem. Why is it yours? Why should your retirement account help with their debt? You didn't put them in debt. Right? It wasn't your fault the country went to debt. Right? It wasn't your fault the dollar sinking. It wasn't your fault that nobody wants a U.S. dollar. So why should you give money to help their boo-boos, their mistakes? That's stupid. That's like saying, again, I'm in debt. So because I'm in debt, you all need to pay your bills. How's that going to help my debt? Or better yet, hey, ladies and gentlemen, I'm in debt. So everybody give me the money you're earning on your retirement account and your cash. Send it to me here in studio so I can pay my debt. You're going to be like, well, dude, this guy's nuts. As long as you're in stocks, you're helping pay off the national debt. Now, you could say, well, I'm an American. And okay, well, that's great. That's great. Get on your high horse, put your red, white, and blue hat on, right? And with an eagle cape and get on your white horse and ride down the streets. That's great, Mr. Patriot. The bottom line is this, okay? Charity begins at home. And home is you. Charity begins at home. We take care of ourselves first. Okay? We take care of ourselves first. Okay? And I'm going to come up with a hat and a saying that says, MASFA. M-S-F-A. MASFA. Trump's got MAGA. I got MASFA. Make seniors first again. Make seniors first again. MASFA. Hard to pronounce, but very powerful. Because At the end of the day, no one's going to take care of us seniors except us. And so at the end of the day, we're getting tired. Our bodies are wearing out. I lost my dog a few days ago because he was a senior. His body gave out. And as our body gives out, we earn less money. But that doesn't stop groceries up 29% and airfare up 29% and a car up 36% and homes up 46% and inflation up 30%. How does a senior survive? You go to gold. Because when all this crazy stuff happens in the world, gold is on its way. That's what they say. And it keeps going. Keeps going. Silver is going. They say it's going to triple. Bank of America says that. So does Citibank. So does Robert Kiyosaki. And China just basically helped us out. Let's go. Thank you, China, again. So call Golden Crest Metals right now, 888-406-6222. They're there right now. You call them up, say, hey, I am listening to this crazy guy on the radio. He's very good looking. His name's Kenny Michaels. He's the Brad Pitt of Precious Metals, the sexiest man on air. And I want to move my retirement account into physical gold and silver because I'm tired of giving, giving, giving. Now it's time to get. Okay? And that's really what it is. As long as you're in paper stocks, realize this, you're in a casino. And the house always wins. It always wins. Why do you think Vegas used to give steak and eggs for $1.99? Steak and eggs for $1.99. Okay? Because they didn't need to charge for the food because the house always wins. Right? And here we are. Gold has tripled the Dow Jones in the last 5 years. It's doubled the S&P. That's how you keep up with cost of living. And for those of you who reach out to me on a regular basis and say, oh, I've been listening to you for a year and I got this retirement account. It's not going anywhere. It's not going to, because you're not in control of it. You're leaving it in the hands of people you don't trust. Quick question. Here's a question. Do you think the government has everything under control? Yes or no? If the answer is no, you better move your money. Because Jim Rickard said, when people feel that way, they run to gold. Do you think there's cracks in the armor? I do. Okay. Has nothing against the president. But when you have guys like Schumer and guys, people like AOC go doing the opposite of what our president does, they're at a battle back and forth, back and forth, back and forth. Who suffers? We do, right? So at the end of the day, there are cracks in the armor. No, I do not think the government has everything under control. That's why I'm in control of my IRA, because I'm sitting in gold and silver and I'm killing it. I'm killing it right now. I'm killing it. Okay? Because I have the right products. No one's manipulating my account except me. And I'm a senior. I'm 64 years old. And I sleep at night knowing my money's going to be there. Quick question. Do you trust Wall Street? If the answer is no. If you don't trust Wall Street, why is your money there? Do you trust God? Yes. Then why is your money not with him? Do you think the government has everything under control? No. Well, then what are you doing about it? And the country's debt is the country's problem, not yours. You worry about you and the legacy you leave. That's what you worry about. These yahoos who get on a radio and do a gold, they call it a gold show. It's not a gold show, trust me when I tell you. And they say, well, you know, the dollar's sinking. You should move to gold because the country's in debt. That's not your problem. What are you going to do about it? I mean, I'm in debt. Can you all do something about it, please? Hello, I'm in debt. You all going to help me out here? That's the point. If I'm in debt, that's my problem. Right? You got to take care of you. Now, if you're listening to this show and you're 28 years old, thanks for tuning in, but this show doesn't apply to you, because you got Father Time on your side. But for guys like me at 64, 58, 59, 72, and people that are taking distributions from their retirement account, and you're sitting in stocks, well, congratulations to you. You're helping pay off the national debt. Congratulations. You're a proud patriot. Good for you. Go get them, Tiger. Go get them, Tiger. Go pay a lot of tax so they can pay off the national debt. You save the world, Tiger. But for me? Yeah, no thanks. I'm a senior. and my money's mine. And that's how this works. I gave. I paid taxes my whole life. I gave. Now my IRA is in an asset that only I control. It's in an asset that's real. It's in an asset that's growing. It's in an asset that saves me a hell of a lot of money. It's in an asset that's low risk. It's in an asset that's high growth. It's in an asset that protects my heirs and my children and grandchildren. Yep, my turn. So hope you have the same attitude I do. It's time to take care of your money. Okay. And gold here, they're saying it's going to, it hitting everywhere I look says 10,000 by the end of the year. I hope they're right because it's fabulous what's going on. And now we have a silver shortage created by China. So that's going to help silver explode. Now's your time. Don't buy silver stock. 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That gets you me, and I'll help you personally. I work for you. You don't work for me. Keep that in mind. Lastly, don't forget to follow me on Instagram and Facebook. Type in Striking Gold with Kenny Michaels. Join the movement. Everybody is. Hey, this is Kenny Michaels, host of the show, Striking Gold. Thank you so much for making us and me a part of your morning. I'm grateful to you. Congrats to our gold miner. Congratulations to you on the 16,000 free silver and a case of Omaha steaks. I'm Kenny Michaels. This is Striking Gold. God bless. We'll see you next week. Bye.
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7: A big week upcoming. I'm Paul Stevens, Fox News. President Trump is set to join world leaders at the UN General Assembly next week in New York City.
8: President Trump is expected to repeat his calls that Iran cannot have a nuclear weapon when he addresses the United Nations General Assembly in New York next week. Despite the war, the State Department has allowed a core Iranian delegation to attend the event. Iranian President Masoud Pezeshkian is reportedly one of the officials who has been granted a visa, but a senior administration official did not say whether there will be any meetings between the U.S. and Iran. The General Assembly comes against the backdrop of Chinese President Xi Jinping's state visit to D.C. China's relationship with Iran is under the spotlight. China is accused of propping up Iran's war machine by buying its oil, supplying the regime with weapons and even intelligence that's helping to target U.S. troops, allegedly.
7: And that's Fox's Madeline Rivera, and this is the Wall Street Journal reports U.S. officials think Iran obtained some high-resolution satellite imaging of an American base in Jordan from China and before an attack that killed three U.S. service members. President Trump announcing a major security deal with Denmark and Greenland.
9: President Trump declaring victory in this historic deal with Greenland and Denmark, writing in a Truth Social post that the deal, quote, "I am pleased to announce the United States of America has entered into an agreement with the Kingdom of Denmark and Greenland that gives the United States permanent control over security and all other needs in Greenland, completely addressing all of our many U.S. concerns there. It will be no cost to the United States. We will immediately begin the process of developing a large military presence in the appropriate part of Greenland. Additionally, from now on, no U.S. adversary can ever have a base in Greenland, have a military presence in Greenland, or make sensitive investments in Greenland without our express written approval.
7: And that is Fox's Chanley Painter. 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
10: Now, your official weather forecast.
11: Today will be cloudy and humid with periods of rain, some heavy, and a thunderstorm in the morning. This will be followed by occasional rain and another thunderstorm in the afternoon. Persistent downpours may lead to significant flooding. The high temperature will reach 75 degrees. I'm meteorologist Jason Caterina on AM 560, The Answer.
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14: Hi, welcome to Home Answers. I'm Roger Piper. The show is about your home, everything to do with it. And today we're going to talk about when it's time to sell. And with us on the phone is Jeff Neidiger with Jeff Buys Your House. Jeff, welcome to the show.
15: Roger, thanks for having me on again.
14: You bet. Now, Jeff Buys Your House is exactly what you do. You make an offer on a house to buy it outright, cash, the whole bit. Tell us a little bit about the process and how it works and how it's different from traditional selling.
15: Well, I guess the easiest thing to point out is probably not the most obvious, but the part that I want to mention is that it's pain-free. And you know that and real estate don't normally go together.
14: No, so they don't. They don't at all.
15: Put my finger on that. Yeah, I think that's the real value that we can bring to a seller looking to go this path to get their home sold is quick if they want it, or at their speed, at their pace, pain free closing process, and that shows up in all of our reviews. But really, when someone calls us, they're looking to sell just like they normally would, but maybe they want to sell their house as is, or they want a specific time frame to close, which we can honor that. But our goal really is to educate and then help a seller make an educated decision on a cash offer and truly sell their house as is, as it sits today. They can take what they want. We'll take the rest and make this process simple.
14: Yep. And on top of that, you have flexibility when it comes to closing and things like that, that in a lot of situations when you're selling real estate doesn't exist, right, Jeff?
15: Yeah, the good news is we're not moving in with our family. So while it might be a family home that we're purchasing, because we're going to buy it through our organization, through our company, and then most likely fix it up and ultimately resell it back to another homeowner that's going to move into the neighborhood. For that reason, they've got a lot of flexibility around their closing time frame. So that, honestly, Roger, is a big motivation for folks that call in saying, hey, you know, I can accept the price. I think we're all good to go here. Can we set a closing date for, let's say, 90 days from now? And that in our business is very particular and specific because, you know, that doesn't really happen in retail real estate where you've got a family that has to be in before school or a set time frame, or they've got a loan that they've got to line up for closing. That doesn't exist with us.
14: Another advantage, too, is that deals sometimes fall apart. And if you're doing an offer like this, it's not a fall apart, right?
15: Yeah, I think that it's real estate, so I want to be very, very transparent and realistic here. But there are transactions that will fall apart for various reasons. Sometimes because, honestly, we get into a house and, we wrote an offer and we've got to do our kind of due diligence and there's something on title, let's say, that we can't get past. Mm-hmm. But it's very rare for our transactions to fall apart because of, let's say, us in this circumstance. Yeah. There are just some things we can't overcome, but I would say if you're looking for more of the guaranteed sale, this would be a great place to come, or at least get an offer. That's a no obligation offer. And you know, like I said, we're not waiting on your traditional financing, or you don't really have to worry about us doing our inspection and us pointing out things that we know we saw on the initial walkthrough and we're trying to come back on you with. We didn't build a business over 20 years doing that.
14: Yep. And a lot of people, there's kind of a stigma in the industry that when somebody does a cash offer as is on a house, they're trying to rip you off or lowball you. So tell us, how are you different when it comes to that? Because a lot of people think that, hey, if I go with a cash offer, I'm going to get messed up here. Tell us about that.
15: Yeah, I think, I was just looking through some of our reviews that are online, people commenting on exactly what you're addressing here. And I think what people are saying, people are actually saying in their reviews post-purchase, once we purchased the house, they're saying things like, I was pleasantly surprised from the initial contact all the way to the offer through closing because A, the process was simple, but B, the offer that I thought I would get was actually much closer to what I thought I might get if I had to go the traditional route, which is, mm-hmm. Fixing up, cleaning up, and then, maybe painting this and repairing that, and then listing with a broker and waiting, paying the utilities, et cetera. I think if you're lining it up, side by side, I think it probably gets closer because, again, our offer is going to be really close to what you walk away with, less your real estate taxes at closing. Mm-hmm. And it's the simplicity. And honestly, mm-hmm. let's be honest here. We all want peace of mind. And so people are really looking for a much less overwhelming way to sell your house, and this creates a very smooth transition.
14: Yeah, any house I've ever sold, there's no such thing as smooth, easy, or non-stressful. The entire process is crazy, and you offer an alternative to that. And when it's a matter of sitting down with you guys and going through and talking about it, it's a no obligation, no pressure, deal, and see if it works for you because. You have to take into account, okay, you're going to list it with an agent. There's a commission involved. That agent is going to probably, and I mean, it's happened, but it's very rare, saying we need to fix this and this and this and this and this before we put it on the market.
15: Right.
14: Okay.
15: Right.
14: So you have to take into account that you may have to, they're saying, hey, in order to get the price you want, we got to redo this kitchen. Okay. It's going to cost you 30, 40 grand. So now we've got to do that. Plus, you got to come up with that up front. So there's a lot of things that you reduce the stress on is that where you're walking in saying, hey, we're not looking. You're not going to have to fix anything. You're not going to have to do any of that. You're not going to have to pay a real estate commission. You're going to set up a time that you want to do it. And that's really an advantage. But, also there are some people that say, hey, you only buy houses that are falling apart that are, bad shape and things like that.
15: Right.
14: Tell us about that.
15: Yeah, I think that's kind of a misconception about this type of process, at least, and I'm only going to speak about our business with Jeff Buys Your House. Because we will purchase the house as is does not mean that the house that we're buying is in terrible condition. All that really means is that we are willing to accept the current condition of the property at the time of our inspection and then our purchase. So we're just saying we're not going to come back and say, oh, by the way, at closing, yeah, we need an extra X amount of dollars off. We don't, that's not a game that we're willing to play. But to answer your question, yeah, a lot of the homes that we're buying all across Chicagoland, single family, attached, detached, new, old. I mean, Chicagoland's an old, you know, an older community of houses because a lot of things were built up in the 50s, 60s, and 70s. So mm-hmm. we're buying houses that are, that have had, you know, been in the family for, you know, 30 or 40 years or have had, you know, four or five different owners. And then we're also buying newer townhomes and newer construction houses. Recently we had a guy that had called in and wanted to sell a townhome. He actually didn't think this process was going to work well for him because of what you said, but we ended up buying his 2-year-old townhome that only he lived in because he had a job transfer. A new opportunity show up for him down in, I think, Texas or Alabama, and needed to be down there by a certain date, and he was concerned about making his new job with the date. He didn't want to own two pieces of real estate. He didn't want to have the holding cost, and so we were able to come to an agreement on price, hit his time frame, and I can tell you, the thing he said is, I thought this was going to be so overwhelming, and you made it simple.
14: Yeah, there's no doubt. It is a very simple process. Another thing, too, you know, a lot of people that do the I'll buy your home for cash right now are pretty pressure oriented. Tell us about mm-hmm. your process and how you're different when it comes to talking to people about it and then the closing process.
15: Yeah, thank you. I think the one thing we would pride ourselves in our simple process is going to be that we, from the initial contact, when you reach out to us, you're going to share some information about what you're trying to accomplish. And of course, tell us where you live. And we're just going to have a very cordial conversation, get some information from you and determine that we're a good fit. But we're going to start by listening and trying to better understand what you want. We would say this is not a one-size-fits-all. It really is a customized approach. Mm-hmm. But essentially, we're going to talk on the phone. We're going to set up an appointment at a time that's convenient for you. We're very discreet. We're very professional. It's going to be very educational for you. We're going to sit and talk about what you want in person, and then we're going to talk about

0: what happens, you know, a lot of times you'll hear, well, this offer expires today. You got to do it now. Tell us how you operate.
1: Yeah, that's just not true with us. I mean, again, it goes back to the beginning. It goes back to the initial conversation. Now, let's just say we set a closing date because you want to close in maybe 30 days. But a week out from that closing date, you need to change your mind for a myriad of reasons. Doesn't really matter. A lot of times circumstances change. The place you're going to move into isn't ready. And so we're willing to budge and willing to work with you. Again, because we're a professional home buyer, this is what we do. We're willing to work with you on that. And again, it's a customized plan. The offer does not expire, you know, and certainly the closing can be moved. As long as there's, it all really comes down to making sure we're in communication. We've got a whole team that will communicate with you as the seller all the way through the process. We don't just write an offer and say, we'll see you in a month or see you in 2 months. It's a constant weekly check-in to make sure, hey, how are things progressing on your end? People really like that. They want to know that there's no pressure and that we're really there to make sure we can move this thing forward in lockstep together all the way through closing. But the offer does not expire. We need to make sure that people know we'll give you an offer. We don't really set an expiration date, but if you were 6 months out or 9 months out, we might have to make an adjustment. The market does, you know, the market's like gas prices. The market does move. But as long as we're communicating about it, we really haven't had that as an issue.
0: Yep, I appreciate it. 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
0: Hi, welcome to Home Answers. I'm Roger Piper. This show is all about your home. We talk about anything to do with your home. Today, we're going to talk about that hard stuff called concrete. Got a special guest with us, Finn Kiger with Level 10 Coatings. Finn, welcome to the show.
7: Thank you for having me.
0: All right. Now, You do primarily concrete coating, right?
7: We do.
0: And garages mostly, but there's more than just that. And we'll talk about it.

0: But tell us a little bit about your product and why it's different from other concrete coatings.
1: Yeah, gladly. Product-wise, coatings are going to be fairly similar. We do use specialized formulas of polyurea and polyaspartic to ensure the coating's going to be as durable as possible and that we can offer a lifetime warranty on what we're doing. Where we really separate is through the process and expectations that the homeowner should have for us. We value ourselves on the level 10 experience, typically defined as proactive, meaning we're going to communicate with you and explain each step of the way so you always know what you're going to get. Partnership, so we're going to make sure that throughout the whole thing, you feel like you're a partner working with us. And then once we leave, we're not just disappearing.
0: Yeah. And I know with a lot of coatings, the problem can be yellowing, you know, especially with garages. The problem can be, you know, yellowing, discoloring, and maybe not durability. But you offer a lifetime warranty, which is kind of unique. So tell us how you keep, you know, from having those types of things happen when you put in a coating into a garage, let's say.
1: Yeah, that third P is premium. So we want to make sure that we're utilizing and sourcing materials that we know are going to last on the floor.
0: Mm-hmm.
1: We are the only Cimarron certified installer within the country. We've done a great job building training programs with them to ensure that all of our installers are briefed on their products and how to install them. They're manufactured right here in the U.S. in Detroit. If we do a really large project, they'll actually come on site with us, watch us install them, sign off on those styles of projects. So from start to finish, we're making sure that that entire experience is going to be premium, utilizing premium materials that we know are going to adhere properly to the floor and that aren't going to discolor yellow, allowing us to offer that warranty.
0: Yeah, like a lot of applications, it's product and installation. So installation is very important. If somebody is going to do their garage, walk us through the process, start to finish, on what's going to happen.
1: Yeah, the first step is going to be getting all the items removed from the space. We can,
0: which, you know, if you're my garage, that's a problem.
1: Yeah,
0: and with a lot of people, I mean, that alone could take a lot of time.
1: Yeah, it can be a huge barrier, which is why this winter we're looking to offer a free storage pod, 8x8x16, so that way there is a dry, clean space for you to be able to move those items into without having to just move them into your home or move them outside.
0: Yeah, that's cool.
1: From there, we're going to take a 1,000-pound mechanical grinder, and we're going to remove the top layer of the concrete. The goal here is to remove any sealers and cut the caps, that way the pores are exposed. Mm-hmm. That is what's referenced as a concrete surface prep level 3. That's where the manufacturer requires us to be to warranty the product. From there, we're going to put down a base coat. Typically, it's either going to be like a tan or a gray color to match whatever the broadcast is.
0: Mm-hmm.
1: That'll be put down onto the floor. We'll broadcast whatever color you select to match your home or your vision for the space.
0: And how many different colors are there?
1: Oh, that's a great question. We offer standard, probably 30 or 40 colors. Technically, there could be any blend you wanted.
0: Okay.
1: So we can customize and create whatever your vision for the space is.
0: Yeah, that's pretty cool. All right, so you select a color, and then what after that?
1: Yeah, so typically it only takes an hour to 2 hours to dry, depending on the temperature outside. So at that time, our crew will take lunch, clean up the space, kind of make sure everything looks good. Once that's dry, they'll get right back on it. They'll scrape off any of the excess, vacuum the space thoroughly to ensure nothing's sticking up, nothing's loose, there's no dust or debris. And then we'll put down the top coat.
0: Okay, how durable is it?
1: It is as durable as any surface you're going to get flooring-wise. You're able to drop things like a hammer, screwdriver, onto that floor surface. It can be scratched, so there are things to be weary and careful of. Typically, the design consultant will go over those things with you in the home for best practices.
0: Mm-hmm. But outside of that, it's and what about maintenance?
1: Okay, maintenance,
0: cleaning it up.
1: Yeah, we're going to recommend that you clean it once or twice a year. In cleaning, it's simple. You have a couple options. You can pressure wash it up to 3,000 PSI, or you can just take your typical mop, and you can mop that floor as well.
0: Okay.
1: It's non-porous, so everything's going to sit right on top. You can mop it, push it to a drain if you have a floor drain, or push it right out of the garage.
0: So it's pretty easy to clean. And this time of year, too, you're getting ready for all kinds of gunk, you know, snow, salt, you know, and things like that in your garage. So really, and concrete, we all know, is porous. So it's, you know, you get stains, you get all that fun stuff that is really kind of creating a mess. And then this time of year, I mean, it's even more because your car is dragging it in or anything else. And really kind of a good time to take a look at it, isn't it?
1: It is. It's that gross time of year where you start to bring that sludge in from the rain or from the snow. And then you're also always going to bring salt into the garage.
0: Yep.
1: It's going to be on your tires even if you're not salting. And that salt does have a chemical reaction with the concrete that causes that pitting that you see.
0: Yeah, and that happens a lot. I mean, you end up with a white garage a lot of times during the winter. You're listening to Home Answers. I'm Roger Piper, and our special guest today is Finn Kiger with Level 10 Coatings. And the best thing to do is go to the website. You can check out your reviews, things like that. I found it real informative because it answers a lot of questions. Level10Coatings.com, and it's 10 as in the number, level10coatings.com. Now, we've talked about garages, but this isn't the only concept that this can be used for, right? Patios, you know, unfinished basements, things like that. Tell us the different applications for the coating.
1: Yeah, so typically we'll specialize in garages. This time of year, right now especially, we know that homeowners have been hit hard by the weather.
0: Yep.
1: It's been an uncharacteristic year, and there's been a lot more flooding, a lot more tree damage, things like that. We've had the privilege to really help homeowners kind of solve some of those problems. We've been in a lot of homes and a lot of basements recently where furniture is displaced, their lives are displaced, and we've had the honor to kind of help them put their lives back together. When a traditional basement floor gets wet, you're ripping out that flooring and you have to replace it. When you put a coating down in that space, that water is going to sit right on top of it and move to a drain or just be cleaned up. It is non-porous and antimicrobial, so you're not going to have mold or mildew growth.
0: Mm-hmm.
1: So it is a safer, cleaner application, especially where a space is prone to flood, and ultimately over its lifetime, it becomes a cheaper option.
0: Yep.
1: Because it's not being replaced.
0: So if you have an unfinished basement and want to get rid of, you know, you're looking at flooring options. This makes sense because if your sump pump backs up or there's a leak or anything, you're not going to have as much of a mess, are you?
1: You're not. Even in a finished basement where you've had water damage or...
0: Yeah, nobody likes to have to rip up the carpet. Or sometimes even you'll get it under tile. Even if you use like luxury vinyl plank, you can get that water underneath it, even though it's waterproof. But this kind of guarantees you're not going to have to deal with it. And then with the colors, you can kind of make it cool and you know, fit your style, right?
1: Yeah, we do a lot of basements, so we have a good idea of what's going to look really good in the space.
0: Uh-huh.
1: Especially if a homeowner is a little questionable on putting garage flooring in a basement.
0: Mm-hmm.
1: We have additional options outside of that that can really transform the space without making it look like, you know, a man cave or a garage.
0: Gotcha. And then when you're looking at this, you know, you do a lot of garages, but and then basements, but you could do anything. You could do a concrete patio, right?
1: Oh yeah. We have systems that are designed for all kinds of spaces. So outdoor, you have UV stable systems that are designed to be put down on patios. We can increase the amount of texture in the floor so that way when it's wet, it's not slippery.
0: Uh-huh.
1: It's going to be slip resistant. And then we do now also offer poured in place rubber surfacing for areas like pool decks where slip resistance is of the utmost importance.
0: Yep.
1: So around pools, we'll do rubber surfacing as well.
0: Yeah, that's pretty cool. Now, if you have a concrete patio that needs replaced, you know, putting down new concrete is pretty expensive. But with your process, you can get that, you know, floor that'll last forever. It's just going to look better, and you don't have to replace the concrete, right?
1: Correct. There's a couple benefits. If you, for some reason, ever had to extend a patio,
0: uh-huh.
1: if you ever had to rip out one pad, you'll end up with different shades of concrete. Mm-hmm. You see it a lot in front walkways or back patios. Doing a system like ours allows you to then tie all of those spaces together and for it to be one uniform, really clean, nice aesthetic look for the home.
0: Yep.
1: And then with the rubber surfacing, we're also able to do more leveling. So if a patio is really unlevel, rubber might be a good option to then almost level the surface so that way there isn't a trip hazard.
0: If you've had a concrete patio for any length of time, there's always settling. So this is one way because you go in and score that, right, and make it level. So that's pretty cool. It's Level 10 Coatings. Go to level10coatings.com, and don't forget lifetime warranty. But go to the website. Check it out. I always recommend that you do that. You're going to find a lot of good information there. I had a good time scrolling through it. And, Finn, thanks for being on the show.
1: Of course.
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4: Fox News, I'm Angelo Bavaro. Early voting underway for November's midterm elections. People in six states now able to cast those ballots.
5: Vice President J.D. Vance was in Iowa yesterday, where the Senate race has been deemed a toss-up. The Republican Party is facing some headwinds, with a Fox News poll showing about 77% of voters feel negatively about the economy. Vance acknowledged they have more work to do, saying Rome was not built in a day.
4: Fox's Madeline Rivera. President Trump announcing plans aimed at lowering prescription drug prices.
6: A White House official tells Fox Business that they have signed 50 states, the District of Columbia, as well as Puerto Rico, onto the generous model. Now, what that model does is it basically aligns now a voluntary five-year program that forces prescription drug prices to have most favored nation pricing.
4: Fox Business's Edward Lawrence. 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
12: Thanks, Roger. 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
0: 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It's a great American story. I mean, you take something, you and your partner, and you build this company, and you know you get it to a pretty good size, but you're not at that point to where you're going to end up being bought out by some huge corporate company, and then you know all the great service goes away. So I mean, it's exactly what you want. Tell us about how many trucks you have and the area that you service.
12: Yeah, we've got 20 plumbing trucks available on a daily basis, and we cover basically the Wisconsin line all the way to Indiana, as far west as DeKalb and Rockford, Joliet, and all the south, you know, side suburbs, basically seven counties, sometimes eight, depending on location.
0: Yep. And as I always have said, it's very important to have contractors already pre-screened. That way, when you have an issue, you got an electrical problem, you got a plumbing problem, any problem that you have in your house, you got somebody ready to call. Because they always say a cluttered mind can't think clearly. And that's definitely the case with plumbing. Because 90% of the time, Mike, when somebody's calling you, it's a problem. And so you need to be able to say, okay, I've already pre-screened them. I've already talked to them. And you don't mind if somebody gives you a phone call and says, hey, you know what? I just want to put you on my list in case I ever need anybody. You know, tell us why I should do business with you. And if they did that, what would you say?
12: Yeah, I would love to have somebody call and interview us as a plumbing company. I can honestly say I don't know a customer that actually has reached out and done that. I would be very open to that, to talk to people. That's what I like to do. That's the biggest thing I miss about not being in the field anymore. Mm-hmm. I miss the customers.
0: Yep.
12: You know, and talking and meeting people and actually being able to help them. So yeah, if you called us and you were going to interview Mike Epping or one of Center Guard's employees, you know, we're going to tell you that we are a family-owned business. You know, you mentioned, you know, being bought out. We literally get two or three offers almost weekly by investment groups looking to do it, and it's just not something that my business partner and I are interested in doing because mm-hmm. we've seen what happens to the companies that do get bought out and all these family-owned businesses with great names and have serviced you for decades, and things change.
0: Yeah, it never gets better. When that happens.
12: No, it just becomes a money machine and a pressure mm-hmm. and a sales machine. And if you called us and asked us, we're just going to be honest with you. It's very reliable service from honest people. We're good at what we're do. We're very efficient. We have an incredible inventory, not only in our warehouse, but on every vehicle that we send out there. Mm-hmm. So we're not going to be charging you multiple times. You know, if we don't have a part, you know, to go back and, you know, now we're going to charge you a second, you know, service call, and that's what's happening. Mm-hmm. You know, they intentionally don't have the part so that they can tell you, you have to replace this fixture because this part's not available. You know, they'll make up something just to sell you something brand new that's more expensive, that they can mark up more, that, you know, you don't really need, and we'll repair things.
0: Yep, and that's one of the black eyes for contractors, is that they're always looking where it's the bottom line. Now, everybody needs to make money, okay? We're all capitalists, I get that. But these phony upsells that constantly happen, HVAC is great for that. But it's when you're looking at gaining a long-term customer rather than just a one-and-done, you can't operate that way. So your people, they're not there to sell. They're there to repair, right?
12: Yeah, absolutely. No commission. They walk in your door, and all they're trying to do is help you and fix your problem.
0: Yep. And one of the things that CenterGuard has that I have never seen anybody else have, which I think is very unique and, again, focused on the customer, and that is that price calculator. You can go online, and in 60 seconds, you can get, you know, basically a quote on the job. Tell us about that price calculator because it is so unique and different.
12: Yeah, it's very unique. It sets us apart from really the competition. Basically, a customer can go on there literally in 60 seconds. You can actually, I would recommend that you do this, you know, pick a fixture in the home that you're maybe looking at replacing in the near future or even just to test it out. Go through, answer the questions.
0: Yep.
12: And it will literally give you a price that is an extremely accurate.
0: Yep. And the price is the price. So,
12: yes.
0: And you can upload pictures, right?
12: Yeah.
0: I mean, obviously, if you're going to have something, like let's say you want a new water heater. You take a picture of the water heater, maybe, you know, a couple of pictures of it, things like that. You can get a very accurate quote then.
12: Yeah. No, the actual quote is we guarantee, you know, if you text us pictures and we give you a quote, that's the quote.
0: Yeah. And that takes out all of the craziness when it comes to, and again, when something happens with plumbing, your brain's not thinking clearly. You need to have somebody ready to go. CenterGuardPlumbing.com, that's the website, and I highly recommend go there, do your research, and you can call them at 847-406-8883, 847-406-8883. And, you know, preventative is a big thing with plumbing, too. Give us some do-it-yourselfer for your normal guy that's semi-handy, that is a homeowner, some things that they can do when it comes to plumbing that is proactive. Some basic maintenance. What are some things that you would recommend, maybe the top two or three?
12: Yeah, the biggest one, I think, is just cleaning your screens and your aerators on all your faucets and your shower heads. Because what happens is if you've got more pressure in the system that can actually make it out of the fixture because it's clogged, what it does is creates back pressure, and it'll actually ruin your fixtures, blow out your cartridges, and cause you premature failure. So something as easy as just taking, a baby channel locks or something small. Most people can do this.
0: You know, I've never had a plumber that recommended that. That's great. I mean, of all of the, and there isn't anybody that can't do that. Take off an aerator, clean it, put it back on.
12: Yeah. No, it'll save you a lot of money on fixtures. You know, another one is if you notice your toilet condensating or you go into the basement, it's humid, and you see that your copper or galvanized pipes are condensating heavily, you know, when it's warmer, that's going to tell you that you've got a leak somewhere in the system.
0: Okay.
12: So normally those leaks are actually, because you're going to see a faucet dripping or running.
0: Right.
12: You know, there's no doubt about that.
0: But when something's not visible,
12: normally it's the toilet, and a lot of people think you've got to hear it running or kicking on to actually, that's not the case. It'll bleed water very slowly, that over 24/7 for, you know, months will add up to a lot of money. So take some food coloring. Most people have it. If you don't, just put food coloring in the toilet tank.
0: Okay.
12: If you see that color in the bowl, your toilet tank's leaking.
0: Okay. That's a great tip.
12: And that's easy. I mean, it's so easy. Most people, too, I think this is kind of a cool point that I don't think a lot of people are aware of. You know, when do people panic when they get their water bill because it doubled or tripled and, you know, right. Now they're looking at this giant bill? Well, you know, not only can you detect it yourself, possibly fix it yourself by using food coloring, but make sure you call your village and negotiate, you know, your water bill, your final bill. If you actually show them that it's repaired, you know, with a plumbing invoice, you know, most of the time they'll actually knock that down for you and you won't have to pay that whole sum. And most people just think, oh, I got a bill for $600. I have to pay it. But if you actually had a legitimate leak you were unaware of, you can actually go back and try to get some of that money deducted.
0: You know what? And that is a very good thing. Another tip?
12: Well, I would say you want to make sure if you're smelling any sewer gas or you're seeing little black moss, a lot of times people's traps for their floor drains mm-hmm. or unused fixtures that don't get used very often, basement bathrooms where nobody goes down there, run the water in them, you know, once a month. You know, mm-hmm. if there's nothing going into your floor drain, like a line, you know, from the AC or a drain pan for a water heater or something like that, if there's nothing going in there, just dump water down that. And if you really want to protect yourself from sewer gas, which isn't not only smells bad but isn't particularly healthy, take a little vegetable oil, a cup of vegetable oil, and dump that down that drain that you never use.
0: Okay.
12: And what that'll do is that'll keep the water from evaporating faster.
0: I'll be darned.
12: Yeah, and that's a great tip that I'd like to pass along to all the listeners, too.
0: Yeah, that's really good. Real fast, let's talk about a special we have going on right now. A lot of people aren't aware that plumbers also handle gas lines. So when you talk about preventive, tell us about this special that you're doing with gas line inspections.
12: Yeah, what we're offering is $99 for a gas inspection through the end of July, and this is going to be your whole home. You know, everything inside your home, from the meter in, all your, you know, pipes that are in the open, all your fittings, your gas valves, everything. We will test, and actually, if you have a leak, we can fix it for you the same day. And why is that an advantage? As Roger and I have talked about off air and on air, you know, if you think you might have a gas leak and you call People's Gas or Nicor Gas, all they're going to do is come out and
0: shut
12: you off, and now you're in emergency searching for a plumber. So for $99, talk about a reasonable, you know, preventative maintenance item, not just for safety and things like that. I'm not trying to scare people into doing this, but for $99, you can have the peace of mind that you don't have a leak. And you're never going to be in that emergency situation where all of a sudden mm-hmm. you don't have hot water, a furnace, or a stove.
0: 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Thanks for being on the show, Mike.
12: Thanks, Roger. I appreciate it.
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0: Hi, welcome to Home Answers. I'm Roger Piper. This show is all about your home. We talk about everything. And today we're going to talk about access. And that is something that's very important. And with the aging generation, then that has an effect on it. We got a great expert with us today, Frank Wasilewski. And Frank, you're with Access. Welcome to the show.
14: No, it's good to be back, Roger.
0: All right. Now, what your company does is remove barriers in the home. Giving people access so they can maintain in their home, or maybe caretakers can take care of them in a better way. But, you know, give us an overview of the products and services that you offer people.
14: So we're a full-service general contractor and a full-service elevator contractor. And what we do is we go into a home and try to find the right solution for that client in that home so right. that they can stay there and be independent. A lot of our competition only does ramps or only does stair lifts or
0: just bits and pieces
14: or only does a bathroom, right? So then they're always going to try and sell you what they do, versus what may be the right solution. So say somebody calls us up and they want a stair lift. Well, we don't look at it as they're looking for a stair lift. They're looking to get to another level of the home.
0: Yep.
14: And maybe the stair lift is the right answer, but maybe it's a small elevator, or maybe it's just handrails. Maybe they can still walk.
0: Mm-hmm.
14: And they're just having difficulty, you know, stabilizing themselves going up and down the stairs. And an additional handrail for a tenth the price of a stair lift.
0: Yep.
14: It can make all the difference in the world for them.
0: Yep. And most of the people that need mobility, it's really two categories. One is that, you know, I've had those issues and I need mobility. And then it seems like the other one is boom, something happened.
14: Yeah. And that's actually the more common one.
0: That's the one that's more common. Boom. And the problem with that is that, you know, the cluttered mind can't think clearly. So all of a sudden, bam, I have mobility issues for myself, somebody I'm taking care of, somebody that I'm in charge of. And then you're freaking out. Because you have no idea what to do. And that's why I think it's important to talk to a company that can give you advice that you need with the full scope. You're right. If somebody sells one particular thing, that's what they're going to say, you know? And I think that when that's thrust upon you, you need somebody who can say, okay, let's take a look at the picture here. And don't you think that's important to really kind of search out people that can do it all so they can give you honest opinions?
14: Honesty is huge, especially in today's market. You know, not a knock, so don't sue me or anything, but private equity firms are buying up contractors like ours, plumbers, electricians, you know, HVAC, right? They're buying them up, and what are they doing? They're trying to increase their profits. So
0: sure.
14: It just sell. So, yeah, finding an honest contractor, whether it's us at Access or another company, there are honest contractors out there. Find the honest ones and get opinions, right? Get multiple opinions before you make a decision and go with the person that you trust the most. That's what you need to do.
0: Yeah, and do your homework. Go to the website. Check it out. Ask around. I mean, that makes a big difference, and it's real important to do that. So make sure that you do. And when people are thinking about this, too, you have to think long term, right? Because, you know, the issues can change and you need somebody. I mean, if it happens to me all of a sudden, I don't know that down the road I may need this and this and this and this. But being in the industry, you have that experience, so you can help them kind of look at a long range plan too.
14: Correct. That's a big part of what we do. So every time we meet with a client, we always want to not just hear from them and their caregiver, but what is their doctor telling them? What does their doctor want from them?
0: Mm-hmm.
14: And what is the doctor saying about how your particular injury or disease is going to progress? And then we want to try and offer you a solution that'll last you 10, 20 years.
0: Mm-hmm.
14: You know, so I can go in and put a stair lift today, right? No problem. But if your doctor is saying in 2 years, you're no longer going to be able to sit up and sit down on your own, well, then I just sold you a product that you have to replace in 2 years.
0: Right.
14: And that's a bad solution.
0: Or you need to be prepared for that if it's what's needed.
14: Correct.
0: You know, yeah. Down the road, this is going to not work for you anymore, and you need to be aware of that. So I think that honesty is a huge part of that, and that's why I really think you need to, you know, do your homework. And what I recommend is going to allaboutaccess.com. I always recommend the website. Do your homework. Allaboutaccess.com. You've got reviews in there from real people. And I think that that really tells you an awful lot. And the number is 630-616-6249, right, Frank?
14: Yes, sir.
0: All right. Give them a call, because I think you would have no problem having a conversation with somebody, would you?
14: No.
0: No harm, no foul, no charge.
14: Exactly. There's no harm, there's no foul, there's no charge. We come out, we'll give you our best assessment. We even have an inside social worker to help with funding if needed. We have outside occupational therapist support if needed, to help, you know, come up with the right solutions for you.
0: Yeah, and I know a lot of this stuff is not cheap. I mean, it's expensive because it's specialized.
14: Correct.
0: And I get that. And having somebody that can help you navigate, you know, what help is available, what grants are there, things like that is huge. You know, this is not something you can do on your own. You really can't. I mean, if you are, you're going to make a lot of mistakes and you're going to do a lot of guessing, right, Frank?
14: Yeah, that happens quite a bit. And a lot of times, you were, you know, talking the boom and you panic and, then you make a, you know, a hasty decision.
0: Right.
14: And maybe you're paying for something that there is grant or funding or a private source that will help, you know, pay for a portion or all of the repair.
0: Yeah. And one thing I always recommend to listeners is have a list. Okay. Have a list. Because, again, the cluttered mind can't think clearly. Have a list. Do your homework in advance. You know, if you have, you know, on that list, electrician, a plumber. In a case like this, where you have access, where you have access issues, talk and do the interviewing beforehand. That way, when your pipe bursts, or all of a sudden, hey, I need a chairlift, or I've got some access problems, you can call that person. And you're not sitting there freaking out going on Google. I think this is one of the smartest things that homeowners can do, is make that list beforehand and be prepared. Now, Frank, I know a lot of people talk about, you know, when they're in the situation, all of a sudden they're thinking, oh my goodness, I have a big problem. Or they're thinking, you know, I just need a few small things taken care of. And they won't call a company like you. Because they're going, they're too big, they're too large, they do too many things. But you take on small projects too, right?
14: We actually thrive on small projects.
0: So. Okay, and give us an idea of what a small project is.
14: Putting up a single handrail, putting up grab bars inside of a home, doing a minor modification to a shower where we're just, you know, maybe putting in a shower bench to help get you in there, or cutting out the tub, handheld shower head, you know, that's detachable so that you don't have to, you know, reach up and do stuff. Sometimes it's just taking steps that might be 8 inches tall and making them 4 inches tall so that you can walk up them easier. Mm-hmm. So little modifications like that. And we actually thrive on that. It helps keep people moving, which is our number one thing, is keep you moving and healthy. Mm-hmm. And then when you need a lift, we're here for you when you need a lift.
0: Yeah. And it's important to really not try to take on a lot of those projects yourself. Like I said, even if you're a, you know, a contractor, you're in construction, it's still, you don't have the experience of knowing what is accessible and things like that. Like, I know just the difference in, they don't build homes to bring a wheelchair into the bathroom. I mean, to have access.
14: No,
0: they don't. And so what happens if you're in a wheelchair, even for a while, you know, you've got to modify that. And that's not something that your general contractor does very often. They build homes, they repair things. But so something as simple as that can make all the difference when you like can't get into the bathroom, right?
14: Oh, it's absolutely huge. And if you think about it, if you say got into a car accident, and then so the day of that car accident, you were able to take a shower on your own. Well, after the car accident, you can't.
0: Yeah.
14: Right. You can't do that. So you've lost that independence. You've lost that dignity. And being able to restore that is actually one of our, I just love it. That's why I do this. It's just being able to see people's faces when they just get that little piece of dignity back.
0: You know, it's, you have one of those businesses where you got to feel good every day.
14: Every day.
0: Because you really do make a difference in people's lives.
14: Yeah.
0: I mean, it isn't like, oh, great, now your kitchen looks fantastic. I mean, you're talking about giving them a life and mobility to be able to do that. And that must be incredibly rewarding.
14: It's astounding. It really is. It's something that drives all of us to come into work every day and just be happy to do it, to pick up the phone and say, okay, how can I help?
0: Mm-hmm. Now, if somebody wants to take a look at things, you know, what's a good direction? If you say, you know what, I'd like to look at different pieces of equipment, what's the best thing to do? Call you? Show up? Tell me.
14: So, yeah, you can give us a call. We have a showroom. We have five locations throughout Wisconsin and Illinois. Every one of them has a showroom. So
0: okay.
14: If you want to see and ride a lift or ride an elevator or see what an accessible bathroom modification really looks like, just come on by. You know, you can come by, or so you can call and make an appointment. If there's somebody, you know, you really want to talk further in something, we'll make sure somebody's there to meet with you.
0: That takes some of the mystery out of it, too. So I'd recommend that. Go to one of the showrooms. Talk. Have a conversation. The best thing to do is not freak out. And I understand how easy that is to do when one day you can shower, the next day you can't. But, you know, you make a lot of bad decisions when you do that. So try not to. It's about access. And the company is Access. And you can give Frank and his people a call. 630-616-6249, 630-616-6249. They'll meet with you. No harm, no foul, no obligation. But I really recommend going to that website. It's all about access.com. Frank, thanks for being on the show.
14: Thanks for having me on, Roger. Always good to talk to you.
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4: Art of the Deal. I'm Angelo Bavaro, Fox News. President Trump is declaring a diplomatic victory, announcing a new three-way security deal between the U.S., Denmark, and Greenland. The president claims the pact gives the U.S. permanent security control over Greenland, blocking Russia and China from building military bases there. While President Trump says the U.S. military footprint will expand immediately, Danish and Greenlandic leaders stress the agreement respects their local sovereignty. That deal is set to be signed at the U.N. next week. Early voting is underway for November's midterm elections, with people in six states now able to cast their ballots. Homeland Security Secretary Mark Wayne Mullen on Fox's Saturday in America to discuss the administration's crackdown on non-citizen voting.
15: Department of Homeland Security and ICE and all of our other 21 components, we enforce our nation's laws that Congress passed. We don't make the laws, we enforce them.
4: Democrats argue widespread voter fraud has not been proven. Vice President J.D. Vance and former Vice President Kamala Harris making the case for their parties. Fox's Madeline Rivera explains what Vance talked about during his visit to Iowa.
5: He also talked about no taxes on tips and border security, which did elicit cheers from the crowd. Republicans, though, are facing some headwinds in Iowa, where a Fox News poll shows about 42% of voters feel they are falling behind financially. Vance acknowledged more work has to be done, saying Rome was not built in a day. He's making an appeal to farmers who are crucial in the agriculture-heavy state. Former Vice President Kamala Harris will appear alongside Democratic Senate candidate Abdul El-Sayed in Michigan on Tuesday. It comes as El-Sayed comes under scrutiny once again for his ties to streamer Hassan Piker, who made some controversial comments in a recent interview, including that the U.S. conducts more terrorism than Al-Qaeda.
4: Election Day, November 3rd. 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
10: Now, your official weather forecast.
17: This afternoon, expect cloudy skies and high humidity with intermittent rain showers and a chance of a thunderstorm. The temperature will reach 78 degrees. Tonight will bring warm and muggy conditions with ongoing periods of rain, potentially heavy at times, along with a chance of a thunderstorm. Flash flooding is possible, especially in certain areas with a low temperature of 66 degrees. I'm meteorologist Jason Caterina on AM 560, The Answer.
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20: Hey, everybody.
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20: And of course, just wanted to take a minute, stop and say hi to all of our clients who you tell us you listen every week. We really appreciate it. And of course, what we appreciate even more than that is the trust that you've placed in us. And we love every one of you. So we have a great show planned today. It's like a flashback, Ben, where we have to talk about the Fed every week. Well, this is a big one, because there was a big Fed decision this week and stocks dropped right after. So we want to talk about why that happened, what occurred with the Fed meeting this week. And then we're going to talk again about getting a little bit inside of our advance and protect process and the strategy so that you out there in radio land know more about our approach, where we're not your typical annuity salesman, buy and hold Bob, or whatever else is out there and what makes us different. And then at the second half of our show, we're going to talk about, a lot of you may have old 401ks over there that you still have. We're going to talk about the best way to roll over your 401k. So you don't want to miss that.
19: We're also going to talk about our next dental workshop that's coming up. So
20: Stay
19: tuned to that. 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It's completely free, of course. You'll get the episodes as soon as they come out. And also, we encourage you to sign up for our weekly economic newsletter. It's called the 5-Minute Market Brief. It's informative, succinct. We let you know exactly what we're seeing and analyzing in the market that week. And it is also completely free, and it's on bnwealth.com. All right, Matt, let's talk about the Fed.
20: All right. Well, the most important week definitely was this widely anticipated Fed meeting. I'd say it's probably more important than many weeks we've had in a while. And what the market was specifically looking for from this meeting was clarity on rate hikes from the Fed. But you know what happened? Again, it got more uncertainty. And that's why we think the underlying reason that stocks and bonds did drop once the Fed Chair Warsh's press conference started. So Thursday was looking good, a nice recovery day, but don't confuse recovery days with an all clear sign. The market's riskier now than it was before this Fed decision. So investors were actually ready for a hike. They were actually welcoming it to help control the inflation and the yield hikes that's been going on. As long as this one rate hike wasn't the start of many sustained rate hikes in the future. So based on the 25 basis points rate hike and the dot plot that they use, which showed only one more rate hike this year and actually no more after that, and a potential rate cut in 2027, that's what investors, they thought, hey, this is great. This is exactly what we received until the infamous Fed gets in front of and does a press conference.
19: Oh, come on, man. Man, I'm sick of these fat guys. It's like every time they talk, the market tanks. They need to put a muzzle on that. So Warsh's tone was more hawkish than the statement implied and the dots for several reasons, including one, highlighting that inflation was too high on numerous fronts and that risks were tilted to the upside. Noting that the economy appeared to be potentially strengthening, which means it can handle more rate hikes. Noting that rates aren't close to restrictive. And then leaving extreme U.S. fiscal imbalances off his list of reasons that treasury yields are rising, implying he, like seemingly everyone else in Washington, isn't that serious about the deteriorating U.S. fiscal situation.
20: Nobody wants to do anything about it. Well, here's why all this matters. So by the end of the day, Fed fund futures, right? They're tracking what they think the Fed's going to do. We're actually pricing in one more additional rate hike in 2026, even though the dot plot that just came out overwhelmingly just showed one additional hike. So, and one or two hikes in 2027 was also being shown by the Fed futures rate, even though the dot plot showed that there was going to be a rate cut next year. So put plainly, the market ended Wednesday with a more hawkish view of the Fed than where it started. And perhaps worst of all, uncertainty continues to linger about what's next, how long and how far the Fed rate hikes will actually go.
19: Needless to say, President Trump wasn't very happy about the decision. He fired off a couple tweets. The practical impact is that investors must confront broad uncertainty on numerous fronts. We have geopolitical stuff. How long will the Middle East fighting continue? With AI, will calls to slow frontier models upend demand for infrastructure and slow spending on the economy? And now with the Fed, how many more times will the Fed hike rates and how long will it last? So this is not an abandoned ship, completely sell out of the market type of moment right now, but risk has continued to elevate. And in our view, it's just one more negative the market has to deal with right now.
20: Yeah. And just to like add a little frosting on top of this bad dessert, seasonality, that's also against us. Because when you look at historically with the stock market, September has typically been on a historical level, a terrible month. If we go back to 1928, the S&P has fallen by an average of about 1.1% during September. And what's also bad is the index only produces positive results about 44% of the time if we go off of historical precedent. And then October is typically the second worst month. And that's really skewed because of some of the worst crashes we've ever had happened in October. Obviously, 1929 October, the Great Depression, 1987 in October, Black Monday, when the S&P fell 20% in one day.
19: Yikes.
20: And then, you know, we go back to the 08 Great Financial Crisis, which was one of the worst months of that entire 08 crash was in October.
19: Matt, this is all very spooky. I wonder if it has anything to do with Halloween.
20: Let's get ready for Halloween.
19: All right. So to pivot a little bit, we want to go into our Advance to Protect a little bit. We get a lot of emails and questions from people. And so we've been highlighting our Advance to Protect over the last few weeks, the philosophy and how it navigates today's markets. So on this week, we want to talk about why new market highs or being close to new all-time highs doesn't mean that risk has disappeared. And investors often associate risk with falling markets. But some of the most important decisions investors make actually occur when the markets are doing well. When stocks are falling, fear can encourage investors to abandon a sound long-term strategy. And when stocks are reaching record highs, optimism can create the opposite problem, complacency and greed. It's the classic fear versus greed emotions.
20: Yeah, and that's why we always stress our Advance and Protect philosophy. It's not built around how markets feel, or maybe just as importantly, how we feel. And I'm talking Ben and I.

0: That's why we actually use multiple signals to try to measure this. It's not just one. So we take this whole approach and it's designed to help remove emotion from our investment process rather than trying to predict when the next correction will occur or assume markets are going to rise indefinitely. We're going to allow measurable evidence to guide our investment decisions, and the market will always give somebody and something to worry about out there or something to get excited about. You need to have a disciplined philosophy and strategy to help prevent either emotion becoming your investment strategy.
1: No doubt. 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
0: 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And I'm, of course, one of your hosts, Matt Nadeau. I have with me my esteemed, trusted sidekick and co-host, Ben Barzita.
1: Hello, everyone.
0: 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We do what's in the best interest of our clients. And the good news is we're here local right in Barrington, and we serve the greater Chicagoland area.
1: And you know, right before the break, we were talking about our seminar that's coming up. It's going to be fantastic. We do these a few times a year. It's at a very fancy restaurant. Dinner, wine. We talk about so many neat things. So we're going to talk about it a little bit more at the end of our segment here. But in case you're just tuning in, that is one way you can learn a lot about our process and get to meet us, shake our hands, all that good stuff. All right. For this segment, we're going to talk about the best ways to roll over your 401k. And

0: I know it sounds incredibly boring, you know, rolling over your 401k. We know. Try to contain your excitement out there. But when an individual leaves an employer and has money in a 401k plan, one of the most important decisions is how to move those retirement assets. And this is actually important because there are two very different ways you can move that money. You can do a direct rollover from your 401k straight into an IRA, or you can say, hey, 401k, just give me the money. I'll deal with it. One is generally the correct way and the other is not. You can probably already guess which option is the no-no one.
1: It's like, show me the money.
0: Exactly.
1: Well, usually the direct rollover from the 401k to the traditional IRA is preferable to having that money paid directly to you as the participant. Because if you do that, then you have to attempt to do something called a 60-day rollover. Now, both methods can potentially still preserve the tax-deferred status of your retirement funds. A direct rollover is generally simpler, and it can oftentimes eliminate several of these potential problems. So the primary advantage of a direct rollover is that there is no mandatory federal income tax withholding. So that's when, you know, an eligible 401k distribution is paid directly to a participant, then the plan must withhold 20% for federal income taxes, even if your plan is to do the 60-day rollover and put it back into an IRA. So with a direct rollover, the 401k sends the money directly over to the receiving IRA, and they can avoid that whole 20% withholding requirement completely.
0: Some people might say, what's the big deal? It's just the 20% withholding. I'll get it back, right? So here's how it works. The 20% withholding requirement can create a significant problem for someone trying to do the 60-day rollover method. For example, let's take a look at this. Imagine you've got $100,000 in your 401k and you say, I'd like to roll that over to my IRA. And you call the 401k company. The 401k company says, sure, it's your money after all, right? Then it says, here's your $80,000. And you're thinking, wait, what? Where's the other $20,000? And the answer is Uncle Sam is holding it for you. And this is where the 60-day rollover gets interesting or concerning. You now have 60 days to put that money back into an IRA. But if you want the entire $100,000 to go into the IRA so you're not taxed, guess what? You need to deposit $100,000. But you only received $80,000. So where do you get the other $20,000? You have to come up with it from somewhere else.
1: Yeah, that's the biggest challenge here. Now you got to come up with it somewhere else. Maybe you've got $20,000 sitting in the bank. I mean, maybe you got to sell something. Maybe you're calling your brother. It's like, hey, dude, remember that time I helped you move? I need like a favor. So it's like, hey, if the individual only deposits the $80,000 actually received, that extra $20,000 that they withheld, guess what? That generally now becomes taxable income. It's a withdrawal. And it can get worse. If you are under the age of 59 and a half in this example, that taxable amount that you didn't roll over, that $20,000, may also be subject to the 10% additional tax penalty on early distributions, unless you can find one of the exceptions that apply. It's like, what's going on here? So that $20,000 that you thought was just, all right, temporarily missing, and this can now become a much bigger expensive problem. And by the way, that $20,000 withheld is credited toward your federal tax liability for that year, but it's not necessarily the final amount of tax that you owe. Someone could end up owing more taxes or less, depending on your income, your tax bracket, and maybe that little penalty we talked about.
0: No doubt. And then another important consideration is the 60-day deadline. A participant who receives the money personally must complete this rollover within the 60 days of receiving the distribution, subject to limited exceptions and potential IRS relief. But missing the deadline can again result in the entire distribution becoming taxable, with that potential 10% early withdrawal penalty applying on the entire $100,000. That would be a disaster. A direct rollover, however, eliminates the 60-day timing risk because the funds move directly from one retirement plan to the receiving retirement account.
1: And there's another thing you need to understand. So the IRS, they only let you to have one rollover per year rule. It's this rule they have in place, and it generally limits an individual to one IRA to IRA rollover during a 12-month period, regardless of how many IRAs the individual owns. However, this limitation does not apply to direct rollovers from a 401k to an IRA, or an IRA trustee-to-trustee transfer, or rollovers from an employer plan to an IRA. So therefore, the one rollover per rule or per year rule is generally not a reason to avoid a direct 401k to IRA rollover. So overall, when a rollover is appropriate for you, doing a direct rollover generally provides a cleaner, more efficient way to transfer these retirement assets. As we mentioned, it avoids the 20% withholding, that mandatory withholding. It eliminates the need to come up with some outside money to replace those funds that were withheld. It reduces the risk of you maybe missing that 60-day deadline. And it also avoids that confusion surrounding this IRA once per year rollover rule. And the direct rollover therefore allows the full retirement balance to get moved over, get invested, tax deferred, without unnecessarily creating complications for the participant.
0: Other considerations should also be evaluated before completing a rollover. And we have discussed many of them before on our show, on our prior episodes. Factors like how the participant should compare investment choices, fees, creditor protections, withdrawal flexibility, and other features of an existing 401k with those available through the IRA. There can also be special consideration involving employer stock, outstanding plan loans, Roth 401k assets, RMDs, and the age 55 exemption to the 10% early distribution penalty. It can get very complicated very fast, and that's why it's recommended that you work with an expert when you are no longer at your current job and have the option to do a rollover to an IRA. And we are rollover specialists. If you are in need of a knowledgeable financial planner, someone who puts your interest first, we'll be honored if you gave us an opportunity to talk with you. And actually, that perfect opportunity is coming up.
1: It's such a great opportunity, because a lot of times if you're out there and you want to learn more, you're a little hesitant. You don't want to come in to the office. You're worried you're going to get pitched some big sales presentation. Well, this is a great way to learn more about us in a no pressure, wonderful environment where you get to enjoy a delicious steak and some dinner. We'll throw in a little wine, and it's an exclusive educational dinner workshop, and it's coming up Thursday, October 22nd at 6 p.m. So during this complimentary event, we're actually going to cover a lot of different laws around the new taxes, how they impact your IRAs, your income, your required distributions. We want to talk about tax reduction strategies that could help you out there, especially with all these new rules. There may be some opportunities you don't want to miss out on before the end of the year. We're going to talk about how Roth conversions could potentially help you, some of the biggest risks you may face as a retiree. And you're going to hear more about our Advance and Protect process, where it's an actively managed approach to design to help, you know, protect against market risk and uncertainty. So I always like to say it's not an annuity pitch. It's not an annuity sales seminar. It's educational workshop designed for individuals and families who are approaching or in retirement and who want knowledge and confidence and practical next steps. Of course, while you get to get a delicious dining experience, and you get to meet us. So seating's limited. Jump on early. Give us a call at 847-780-2980 or go to our website at bnwealth.com. Ben, it got so full the last two times we did this. We're giving everybody in the Radioland audience a early head start. So jump on right away and reserve your spot.
0: It's going to be such a fun event. And if you're listening right now and you say, Ben and Matt, you know what? 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
3: Fox News, I'm Roger Stern. The U.S. and Denmark have reached an historic agreement over Greenland.
4: Trump has made a lot of headlines on comments over buying Greenland. This deal is not ownership. This would give the U.S. expanded strategic and military rights.
3: Fox's Alex Hogan. The president says the deal gives the U.S. military control over Greenland and bans bases from non-NATO countries. President Trump hosts China's President Xi Jinping at the White House on Wednesday, a meeting that could produce tension.
5: China's relationship with Iran is under the spotlight. China is accused of propping up Iran's war machine by buying its oil, supplying the regime with weapons and even intelligence that's helping to target U.S. troops, allegedly.
3: Fox's Madeline Rivera. 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
10: 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I'm Jim Talabonte, along with fellow Illinois reporter Sean Reed. This week on Illinois in Focus, taxes are under siege in Illinois. Kind of. Lawsuits were filed to challenge two of the state's new revenue measures, claiming they are unconstitutional. But ICE, Governor J.B. Pritzker held a press conference this week to discuss what he called federal law enforcement occupation. And there's a new billboard encouraging Illinoisans to earn tax credits by donating to scholarship-granting organizations in Indiana. All this and more when we return with Illinois in Focus Weekend Edition, powered by the Center Square.
11: Some people would call him a loser. 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He started a business. He failed. He ran for Congress. He lost. He was nominated for vice president. He lost again. But he knew only those who never tried are the real losers. And Abraham Lincoln was no loser. 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
10: Welcome back to Illinois in Focus Weekend Edition. I'm Jim Talamonte along with Sean Reed. We have a lot to talk about, including taxes in Illinois, but let's start with big economic news of the week. Skyrocketing fuel prices. The average price for a gallon of regular unleaded really shot up midweek, hitting, according to AAA, $4.78 per gallon on Thursday, 30 cents higher than it was a week prior, at $1.34 higher than it was on the same date 1 year ago. Illinois is still well above the national average of $4.44 on Thursday. Diesel really jumped in Illinois, 15 cents overnight from Wednesday to Thursday. And if you look at diesel prices, talk about economic impact. A year ago, the state's average price for diesel was $3.77. On Thursday, that was up to $6.41 for a gallon of diesel fuel. So consider the economic impacts of that. And in fact, those diesel prices could go even higher. So bring in Sean Reed. Sean, you wrote about this week at thecentersquare.com. There are some refinery issues that are also playing into this, in addition to, of course, the conflict overseas. What can you tell us?
12: The cost for regular fuel, as you mentioned, has gone up midweek, and diesel fuel again very much skyrocketing in the past week as well. Some refinery issues. There was a full power outage last weekend, Sunday, that lasted roughly 3.5 hours at the ExxonMobil refinery in Joliet, which that power outage was a full shutdown of the entire facility as a result. I spoke with Patrick DeHaan, who is the head of petroleum analysis for GasBuddy, and he said that after the shutdown, there was some emergency flaring, and fuel continued to be burned through Monday morning through that flaring, and the whole site could take up to multiple days, if not through the end of the week, to get fully back online, and gas prices would lag behind that even more. So this outage really drove up gas prices, especially in the Midwest. So we saw impacts in Indiana, Illinois, Wisconsin, Minnesota, even Michigan, all over the place. What Patrick told me was the power loss seemed very much rare, and it seemed like it was more of a utility issue than anything else. He said both regionally and nationally will likely to continue seeing diesel going up, both as a result of refinery issues, but also, again, the conflict in the Middle East, as well as the Russia-Ukraine conflict. So a lot of different things going up, and all of it compounding on it to make gas and diesel a lot more expensive for us here in the United States. He did tell me that we could see states with in the Midwest, Great Lakes states, approach near $7 gas. Or rather $7 diesel at some stations. And likewise, we have seen that going into the weekend at some stations around the state. He also said there's a potential for the average diesel prices nationally to surpass the 2022 highs of $6.58 per gallon when adjusted for inflation. So even though we're hitting that $7 mark, we could even be passing, you know, previous year's highs again when you adjust for that.
10: Aside from Joliet, Sean, it's
13: It's been a rough week. And when you think of the impacts on farm equipment, especially as we get into harvest season, we're into the school year. So buses are running on diesel. And of course, trucking across the country. These are major issues across the Midwest. There were talks this week, in Northwest Indiana, where the BP refinery has been running, according to the company. The Whiting refinery is operating, according to the company, safely, reliably, compliantly. But workers there have been locked out for months, going back to March. There were negotiations going on this week, United Steelworkers Local 71 and BP representatives. But that refinery as well, at times, has had some, there was a brief outage earlier in the year that was blamed for some price spikes. So these are things we'll keep an eye on. Anything else on the diesel front that we should look for here in the week to come, Sean?
12: Well, actually, with the Whiting refinery, something interesting came up on Thursday. There was a slight issue with their refining capacity as well. It wasn't stated completely what the issue was, though it seemed like it could have been regular maintenance that was scheduled. But no one with the refinery has confirmed anything specifically yet, and it didn't seem to be a union discussion issue.
13: You're listening to Illinois in Focus Weekend Edition. I'm Jim Talamonte along with Sean Reed. Let's talk about taxes. There were challenges to two of the state's new revenue measures filed by NetChoice. And this is a internet freedom advocate that also represents a number of your big social media and tech companies. And I talked with NetChoice Litigation Center Director Paul Taskey, and he said, the Supreme Court's been clear, taxes applied to the press must be applied generally. And so the lawsuits filed in Cook County Court just about a week ago single out the digital advertising tax, or targeted advertising services tax in Illinois, part of the revenue package passed last spring, signed by Governor J.B. Pritzker in June, and what Taskey called the social media tax. Now, Governor Pritzker has gone out of his way to point out it's not a tax, it's the social media platform fee. This is something the governor pushed hard in his budget address in February. It was included in the revenue package. He got that through. However, according to Taskey, this is a tax. He said it's structured as a tax. It was discussed as a tax by the legislature when they considered it and ultimately passed it. And so, in talking with Taskey, and also I talked with Jared Walczak of the Tax Foundation, and he said it's discriminatory against interstate commerce. It is overtaxing out-of-state activity and targeting it in a way that states aren't allowed to do. That is the social media platform fee. The digital ads tax, pretty significant in terms of the dollar amounts, a 10% tax on gross receipts. So you're looking at potentially hundreds of millions of dollars in revenue. And the governor, regarding the social media platform fee, said that could bring in $200 million to fund public education. So a lot of dollars on the line with these revenue measures. I talked with State Rep Travis Weaver this week. He has filed legislation to repeal both of those tax measures, and in fact filed a third piece of legislation to get to another tax, the sports wagering and fantasy contest tax. We'll get to that one in a minute. But Weaver told me when it comes to these taxes that were included in the revenue package, these new taxes, he called them first in the nation. Other states are doing them. He said that these are not budgeted for in terms of bringing in revenue, but they are budgeted for in terms of litigation costs. Weaver said they're not predicting revenue. State House Democrats, because of these taxes, they're predicting costs. And he said that the litigation involving this could get into the $1 million range. He said attorneys are expensive. You've got to fund the attorney general to take care of these cases, potentially five different lawsuits if all of these cases involve litigation. And up to this point, three of them have. There's also the digital transaction tax or digital assets tax involving crypto. State Rep John Cabello filed legislation back in June to repeal that one, just less than a week after Pritzker signed it into law. So that one faced litigation soon after the House Bill 5798 filed by Cabello. That was challenged by the digital chamber. So we have all these lawsuits going on facing going against these tax measures that were put into the revenue package passed by the Illinois legislature in the spring and then signed into law by Governor J.B. Pritzker. So we'll be keeping an eye on those cases, but if you haven't read up on that, you can check out those stories and more at thecentersquare.com. So we continue on Illinois in Focus Weekend Edition. Let's talk about ICE. As we talked at the top of the show, Governor J.B. Pritzker talked about it this week. Just over a year after the anniversary of the launch of Operation Midway Blitz, the immigration law enforcement surge. And Sean, what did the governor have to say? And on the other side of things, of course, the federal government has some different things to say about the ICE response in Chicago.
12: Definitely. Pritzker, joined by other state lawmakers, aldermen, and even a federal judge, spoke at length about the enforcement operation that they referred to as an occupation. Pritzker pointed to research conducted by the University of Illinois Chicago that talked about the operation's economic impact on the city, which I believe you've also written a story on.
13: Yep.
12: Essentially, he said that it had a very large impact on sales tax revenue as well as local just economic impact on restaurant and retail activity in the county. In a recent statement to the Center Square, the Department of Homeland Security really did dispute that study's findings and said that if Chicago had faced impacts like that, then it would have also had a better economy under Joe Biden's presidency due to the correlation between immigration and the good economy. Also, Pritzker spoke about the state's response alongside community protest. He said when the communities were under pressure, their people didn't turn away from one another, but rather helped a lot with each other. And he pointed to his creation of the Illinois Accountability Commission to make sure that what happened wouldn't happen again, or at least disappear from the public record. State Representative Edgar Gonzalez also spoke about the legislative response to the operation, which there were quite a few different bills that were passed through the last session after Midway Blitz happened. One that Gonzalez spoke to was the private right of action. So the people who interacted with ICE and had negative experiences, I guess.
13: Interactions, you might say.
12: Interactions,
13: encounters.
12: Yes. they are able to sue over what they say are constitutional rights violations. So some interesting legislation there. And actually, it even spilled over from Congress. Senator Dick Durbin also spoke with the FBI director and got him to talk a little bit about investigations into ICE agents this week. He said that a Border Patrol agent shot a U.S. citizen and Chicago native last year, which was a pretty major story. And a Border Patrol agent bragged about that shooting, and an FBI agent falsely claimed that she had chased Border Patrol agents before she was shot multiple times. Patel said essentially that the case was ongoing and they were investigating it, even when Durbin said that they hadn't taken any action on it. So some discussion there about, you know, if there was going to be any justice or at least accountability in terms of these law enforcers, but not much statements from Patel on actually what would be happening moving forward.
13: Yeah, we'll keep an eye on that. And interesting, Sean, you mentioned the Great Cities, and the governor referred to it, that UIC Great Cities Institute study. And we talked about this a little bit on a previous show here. And the researcher said that the federal immigration enforcement, the heightened enforcement, corresponded with about $1.26 billion in foregone retail and restaurant activity in Cook County. Department of Homeland Security disagreed. On the local level, they researchers didn't talk about this, but it's something we may look into in the future. There were quite a few, and we wrote about the impact of some of the parking restrictions and bike lanes in certain Chicago neighborhoods. In particular, one of the neighborhoods, Brighton Park, heavy Spanish-speaking community there. And at one of the city council committee hearings, one business owner after another, with a few residents sprinkled in, got up and talked about how much economic damage was being done by the new bike lanes and obstacles, reducing traffic on Archer Avenue, which is already congested, but causing big traffic jams not having parking, and that the businesses were really being hurt by this. So something we might want to dig into in the future is that economic impact, and again, affecting smaller pockets, but some of the same areas that were looked at for that study. You're listening to the Center Square. The Center Square's Illinois Focus, powered by the Center Square, Jim Talamonte, along with Sean Reed. Let's talk about tax credit scholarships. Interesting reporting this week on this, and we incorporate you. Of course, most of you probably recall Greg Bishop used to host this show on a regular basis, the main host. He hosts The States, which you can find on all your favorite platforms, also powered by the Center Square. And in talking with a school choice advocate in this area, American Federation for Children senior fellow Patrick Graff talked with Greg Bishop on The States, and he said this federal tax credit scholarship program, which Illinois has yet to announce a decision on, it's up to the governor, but Graff said that Illinois could forego more than $1 billion in education funding that could go for public, private, and homeschool students. And he said people can still opt in on their own by donating to organizations in other states if Illinois were to not opt in. Up to this point, 31 states have opted in. 4 have said no. 2 states had their legislatures say yes, but governors said no. One of them being Wisconsin, the other Arizona. So at this point, 6 states are out, 31 are in. The others have yet to announce. And Illinois is one of those. Governor J.B. Pritzker early in the year cited the need to know the rules and the details on it. Teachers unions have strongly urged the governor to opt out. The Illinois Federation of Teachers and the Chicago Teachers Union have called on Pritzker to reject the program. They call it a voucher program. Again, Patrick Graff said this is different than the Illinois Invest in Kids tax credit that, according to Graff, did have some impact on state revenue. This would have no impact on the state budget, Graff said. He said this would be federal dollars flowing into the state of Illinois for education. And this would be a tax credit for individuals up to $1,700 for donations to eligible scholarship granting organizations. And those funds could go to students and student families again in public, magnet, charter, private, and some homeschool settings. Interestingly enough, this week we see the new billboard has gone up right near the state line, 94. This is in the Chicago area. And the billboard from the Institute for Quality Education, Indianapolis-based, a scholarship-granting organization, urges Illinoisans, because Illinois hasn't opted in, to donate and take advantage of the tax credit by donating to scholarship-granting organizations in Indiana. So we'll see if the governor responds to that. But in the meantime, Illinoisans have that opportunity to donate to other states. And this billboard on the state line encourages them to go ahead and make those donations to Indiana scholarship-granting organizations. Sean, let's move on. Let's talk about, here on Illinois in Focus, the Chicago parking meter situation. You've reported on this a number of times in recent weeks. There's a deal that's been reached. Is it going to get across the finish line? And what percent will the city get in a deal that Mayor Brandon Johnson has called absolutely horrible?
12: Yeah, a coalition of Chicago aldermen announced this week that a tentative deal had been reached between all of the involved parties to approve a $2.53 billion sale of the city's privately owned parking meter infrastructure between the Chicago Parking Meters LLC and New York-based investment firm Stonepeak. Johnson, whose office made its own bid on the meters earlier in the year, said that he was grateful to have the council, his office, and the other involved parties work together to create an agreement, even if it wasn't the best. He said while he had always believed there was a better pathway forward to get a better deal for the city, he was certainly grateful. A full vote is still required to approve this sale of all of the parking infrastructure because it will revert back to city ownership after 75 years from 2008 when it was sold for $1.15 billion to assist the city's finances. The negotiated terms would include a one-time $75 million fee paid to the city by Stone Peak, the purchaser, and it would also give the city 5% share of annual profits from the parking meters, which city officials have estimated around $451 million over the remaining contract's lifetime. And that money would be going directly to the city's pension funds, which are looking for a little bit more money in recent budget
13: cycles.
12: Just
13: a little.
12: Yeah. A vote on the sale was previously delayed in July, risking litigation against the city from the buyer, as is in statute, after the sale went into effect previously. One of the biggest issues that the city didn't get to address in this agreement was true-up payments, which is required to be paid anytime the city blocks off a parking space or makes it unavailable to somebody to pay for, and the city has to pay that fee, essentially. And between 2009 and 2024, $161 million was the cost to taxpayers, according to a report from the council. More than a dozen progressive aldermen also took issue with one of the company's investments that they have, Omni Air, which took contracts from the U.S. Department of Homeland Security to essentially fly deportation flights. Under the agreement now, Stone Peak would agree to sell the asset. James Wiper, who is a senior managing director at the firm, who was kind of the communication between the firm and the city council during public hearings, he said they had found no evidence of wrongdoing by the company, but they did note that they were already attempting to sell it. He also said that he personally found quite a bit of the DHS actions and ICE actions under the current administration abhorrent, was his word choice there. The finance committee would or could take a full vote on the proposal to announce it or to advance it to the full council as early as Monday, and then it could be taken up for a vote September 23rd or Wednesday.
13: This is Illinois Focus Weekend Edition, powered by the Center Square. We also have an update on the Legislative Ethics Commission that Sean's been covering quite closely. The commission appointed David Risley as acting legislative inspector general following the resignation of Michael McCuskey. So starting October 1st, Risley moves into that role. He's a longtime prosecutor, former federal prosecutor. In addition, we have a story this week at thecentersquare.com from Katrina Barker that would change the whole ethics inspector system. It would overhaul the Illinois ethics oversight system by consolidating that existing LIG post and other ethics functions into a single independent commission with expanded investigative powers. This proposal comes from independent gubernatorial candidate Colin Corbett, who's challenging Republican Darren Bailey and incumbent governor Democratic nominee J.B. Pritzker. Also, Sean, we have some news this week on Medicaid and the expansion and spending on Medicaid in Illinois. What can you tell us about that?
12: The Heartland Institute, which is a self-described nonprofit think tank focused on free market solutions to social and economic problems, produced an evaluation of each of the 50 states, different Medicaid programs and their implementation of it. Illinois ranked 31st among all 50 states, so in the lower half. Jack McFerrin, who is one of the analysts or a senior policy analyst and a co-author on the report, said to me that he really focused on the structure, integrity, and fiscal sustainability of the state implemented Medicaid program. And he said the focus of the scorecard that they put together for each state wasn't necessarily to say that one state had a better healthcare system than the other, but, more closely look at the fiscal and different outcomes of the way that states have implemented it. He said that Illinois kind of saw the middling score that they did because the state has decided to expand the Medicaid program from the terms initially put forward by Congress along with 39 other states. He said it also doesn't have any meaningful early work requirement activity, which was required by a federal statute passed last year. It doesn't fully come into requirement for a little bit longer. But he also said that our Medicaid spending in the state at the state level has grown substantially since the implementation of the program every year. And all of the claims and all of the funding that has gone to it obviously has just made the fiscal sustainability of it a lot more difficult for the state.
13: No question. Lots of taxpayer money there. All that and much more at thecentersquare.com. We're out of time for now. Thank you for joining us today. Jim Talamonte along with Sean Reed. Like, subscribe on your favorite platforms. Keep up with these stories and much more at thecentersquare.com.
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3: A deal over Greenland. I'm Roger Stern, Fox News. President Trump says the deal with Denmark will give the U.S. permanent control over military security in Greenland. Here's Fox's Alex Hogan.
4: President Trump has made a lot of headlines on comments over buying Greenland. This deal is not ownership. This would give the U.S. expanded strategic and military rights. And Secretary of State Marco Rubio responded to the announcement saying, quote, Greenland will forever be part of the strategic defense area of North America and exclude any adversary from it in the surrounding area. This deal permanently and completely addresses our national security concerns in Greenland. One State Department official explaining the agreement would give Washington the permanent access, basing and overflight rights in Greenland. It would also ban any non-NATO base in Greenland. It also would bar adversaries from making investments in Greenland that could threaten the United States.
3: The deal reportedly guarantees that China and Russia cannot have a base in Greenland or send troops there. What the deal does not do is satisfy President Trump's earlier demand for Greenland to be part of the U.S. With border security and the threat of terrorism key worries for the U.S., FBI Director Kash Patel tells Fox's Saturday in America that we're making progress.
14: We're able to stop these terrorist attacks. We've stopped 1,100, Kaylee, 1,100 terrorist attacks since the Trump administration came into power. That's a 22% increase from the prior 18 months. That happened because we broke the institutionalized mold.
3: Patel caused controversy at a Senate hearing this week, saying the FBI no longer considers bestiality to be an automatic barrier to becoming an FBI agent. President Trump heads to New York next week for the UN General Assembly. He's scheduled to take the podium on Tuesday. 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
2: Now, your official weather forecast.
15: This afternoon, expect cloudy skies and high humidity with intermittent rain showers and a chance of a thunderstorm. The temperature will reach 78 degrees. Tonight will bring warm and muggy conditions with periods of rain, including heavy downpours and the possibility of a thunderstorm. Flash flooding is a concern, especially in certain areas. The low will be around 66 degrees. I'm meteorologist Jason Caterina on AM 560, The Answer.
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21: 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I'll tell you what, if retirement's been on the brain, if you have been glued to what the market is or isn't doing and you're wondering how it's going to impact your financial future, you are in the right spot. We're going to tackle lots of, you know, headlines today that you're hearing about inflation and the market and what are you going to do to prepare for your future. But before we get to that, Rick and Raj, guys, welcome. How you doing?
20: Hey, Jessica, we're doing absolutely fantastic. Just, you know, very excited, you know, as a Chicago Bears fan, having the record-breaking first opening week with 59 points. This offense is going to be so exciting and, you know, for Rick and I being Chicago Bears fans, we think a lot, most of our listeners are. We actually have a lot of even clients out in Indiana, the reach of this show on AM 560 that are Bears fans too.
22: We're bullish on Caleb Williams.
20: Bullish definitely, on Caleb yeah. Williams. And, you know, yeah. We love when records are broken. We love to see the offense. And, you know, and but the year is dwindling away. I mean, yes. We're almost in Q4. I mean, unbelievable how fast this year has gone by. We say that every year. The days go slow, the years go by fast, and, you know, that's why we're extremely busy here in the office right now.
22: Yeah, we're so excited because we've been very busy with lots of people coming in off the radio show, and we're glad, you know, people we offer, you know, week in and week out our SC Second Look, and we're glad people are taking advantage of it. And frankly, Raj, we've been so busy, we just had to hire an additional advisor, an alumni of the University of Chicago. We're very proud to have Shivan Patel join us. And looking forward to him helping some of our clients because we're really just extremely busy.
21: Love that you guys are busy in the office. And even more important, I love that people are getting serious about planning their financial future. Too many times we've talked about it. We see that it gets put on the back burner and then it's never attended to. But now more than ever is a perfect time to be proactive because there is a monster under the bed right now. I'm talking about inflation. Raj, talk to me about this.
20: You know, we've seen the inflation rising, you know, they're saying it's a result of, you know, the Strait of Hormuz is still closed, oil prices are going up, and then, you know, it kind of works in lockstep, inflation, because oil prices are going up, and now we see the 10-year treasury at 5%. And what does that mean? It means that the 30-year mortgage is at 7%. That tracks a 10-year treasury at 5 because then the banks make money. They add another 2% spread on there. And so when the interest rates are going up, Rick, we expected the interest rates to start going down. And now all of a sudden it's a reversal. The rates are starting to go up. markets becoming shaky. Hence, that's why our phones are ringing off the hook, because people are not seeing their portfolios, their 401ks, their accounts going straight, like a straight up arrow it did in the last 3.5 years. There's been a lot of volatility, more on the downside, less than on the upside. And so people are starting to get weary that, okay, when the inflation goes up, the interest rates go up, stock market may not keep up. Because Rick, we were just talking about it, 5% is extremely competitive to get out of the stock market and go get your 5% rate, as opposed to staying in the stock market and continue to take risk.
22: Yeah, I think for a lot of people, you know, the course of this year has been a lot of choppiness and kind of flatlining in the market averages since the spring. So, you know, we had that bump initially in the beginning of the year, and everybody says, oh, we're off on our way to 8,000. And obviously, I think one day the Dow does, or the S&P does cross 8,000. The question is it going to be between now and the next 3 months to the end of the year? But the bigger question is that inflation, it's real. If you're retired and the price of everything continues to go up, and let's face it, even before this war with Iran, inflation was never totally under control. We were still hovering in those high twos and low threes, and we were still, the Fed was still concerned about that back from 2022 when they initially raised interest rates. So now we're seeing the market forces take control, because the Fed doesn't control the 10 and the 30-year bond. They just control the short-term supply. But now we're seeing those rates get pushed up on inflation fears, and now they become true competition for stocks. So it goes back to the question of, are you allocated correctly for the future, for your money going forward in your portfolio? So if you've had too much appetite for stocks because of the good 3.5 years, and you haven't had enough fixed income, Raj, now is the time to look at fixed income. And whether you lock in rates that are 5%, 5.25%, or 5.5%, we've got fixed income programs for people that are locking in 8, 9, and 10 as guaranteed payouts. So you don't worry about the next quarter or half a point. What you are concerned about is, am I setting myself up for a successful retirement? And so that takes the reevaluation, and that does take professional analysis. And that's what we do on that SC Wealth Second Look, Raj.
20: Yeah, I mean, that's absolutely correct, because that you spin this, the high interest rate environment, and take advantage and put it in your favor. And that's for the people coming into our office from AM560, from our show Unleash Your Wealth. When they come in, they see those options, when they're like, wow, I'm going to get a joint lifetime income payout that's going to pay my spouse and I 8 or 9%. It's determined based upon what your age is, but let's say about 8 or 9%. I mean, you're putting in $1 million. You're getting 80, 90 grand a year for both spouses. So it doesn't work like Social Security. When one spouse dies, that one of the payments or gets cut in half, like a pension, that payment income will continue on to the surviving spouse. And so we have people coming into our office with $2, $3, $4 million. They're taking $1 million or $2 million and structuring a guaranteed income. So now they know that they have that foundation, that they've built that floor, that protection, mitigated the risk. So they know no matter what happens with the stock market, it goes up, it goes down, it goes sideways, they're going to lock in that high rate. Right now, we're in this golden age of fixed income. Why not take advantage of that? And that would allow those investors to invest more confidently and even more aggressively on the other portion of their money in different stock portfolios, ETF models that we construct, that typically try to ultimately outpace the S&P 500 on the up days. So now all of a sudden you got a portfolio, a blended strategy, an all-weather portfolio that you have income set up for your retirement for the next 20, 30 years. Rick, you mentioned planning for your future. Why not look at your portfolio right now? Get that at Seawald Second Look so that you make sure that your expenses are able to keep up with this high inflation, because this is not a joke. It cannot be ignored. When I'm saying, talking about and referring to inflation, things are extremely expensive. And if you're listening to this show right now, everyone can agree. You line up 100 people right now across, 100 out of 100 are going to say, yep, everything looks really expensive as opposed to 4 or 5 years ago, people didn't really see it. Now, actually, people are seeing inflation in real life.
22: Raj, I had this exact conversation with a current client last week. And we had $200,000 in his portfolio that was allocated to fixed income. He had it parked in a one-year treasury. It renewed at 4%. It just renewed. And so it came due, and we talked about different income ideas. He's 60 years old. He deferred $200,000 till he was 65, and he got a $22,000 a year guaranteed payment for life. He was getting almost 11.5% or 12% guaranteed for the rest of his life at age 65, and it fit exactly in with when he wanted to retire, the income he was going to draw, and his Social Security payments. So instead of collecting 4% for the next 5 years, he's now on target to get a guaranteed 11.5% payout.
20: 4% is $8,000, $8,000. He's foregoing his $8,000,
22: but now he's going to get $22,000 a year for the rest of his life. And oh, by the way, if he dies, what he didn't take out still goes to his beneficiaries.

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1: 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Let's get back to it. Tis the season for a market correction. September and October are historically rough patches for Wall Street. Combine that with midterm elections, the war and oil prices, and of course, sticky inflation. Here's asset manager Carrie Firestone on CNBC.
2: We're only about 2% off the all-time high, so we haven't started to show the real cracks yet. And if the market weakens, we think there's a 5 to 10% type of correction that's possible. We get one of those every year with very, very few exceptions. So 5 to 10% is not a lot. It's hard to imagine that it's a 15 or 20% correction, but that can happen.
1: All right. Well, let's break this down because I really think across the board, there's a lot of financial anxiety out there. So how do you really make your clients and our listeners understand what this normal noise is versus really something to start panicking about?
3: Jessica, I kind of like to gauge it out when we have a lot of new relationships, people coming in our office directly from this radio show, from AM 560, Unleash Your Wealth, powered by SC Wealth Advisors. And then we also, our days consist of those types of meetings and then our existing clientele, where we are doing reviews after reviews, you know, between a day, you know, one full week, it'll be a, you know, sprinkle in with a lot of new people coming from radio and different referrals. And then we also have the clients, our existing clients, and they are so excited right now to do their client review because they're seeing the shakiness that's happening. And they love to see, Rick, that reassurance that when we reassure them that we've got you set up. You are set up already in a position that you have that all-weather portfolio. And we go over that again on those reviews, and we're seeing that more right now as opposed to last year. People are like, yeah, everything market's going up. You see the complacency, a little bit of greed. But right now you're seeing, we like to gauge it off, and we're seeing our clients right now when we're reviewing their accounts, they are feeling so confident because they already have a plan in place. Their portfolio is already structured in a way so it, when they're entering into retirement or they're already in retirement, that they're feeling confident because they know the market's going to go down. It's not if it's going to go down. It's when the market goes down, and they have that reassurance that, Raj, Rick, that our portfolio is set up already, right? And that's why we do those reviews, to stay in front of our clients to ensure that this is how we set it up, and that's why you are going into whenever this market goes down, that they're already set up for it. And so, or we don't have a crystal ball. What if the AI boom does continue to go on and this is just another blip in the radar and it takes off again? Their portfolio is also set up for that too. So that's how we love to gauge that narrative, and that's how we're seeing that with people coming in our office day in and day out.
4: Yeah, I think one of the more popular strategies right now, Raj, is we call it investing with confidence. And there are fixed income programs where your return is tied to the performance of the S&P 500 over a one-year period. And right now, you can contract for that to say, I'm going to get the first 9.5% or 10% or 10.5% of the S&P gain, and that's all going to come to me. But if the market goes down, I'm not going to lose a penny. I've got zero principal at risk. So now you're foregoing a 4% one-year treasury bond. What you are getting is an upside potential of 10 or 10.5%. And if the market goes up 12 and I got 10.5, I'm not crying about it, Raj.
3: No, you're happy.
4: And if it goes up 20 and I took no risk, still 10.5 is a good number. So it's not a replacement for direct stock investment, but it sure is a better idea than just buying one-year fixed income. And again, it has a 100% guarantee of principal. And at the end of that 1 year, if I've got a gain, if the market went up 8%, I got 8. If it went up 9%, I got 9. If it went up 10, I got 10. That gain then locks back in the principal. So I can only go up the staircase. I can't go down. And at that point now, I've got the ability to invest part of my portfolio with 100% certainty of zero loss, but doing much better than a one-year treasury bond.
3: Yeah, Rick, it reminds me of the best analogy is this a bond alternative. You get the safety, however, with so much more upside because you are literally tied to the S&P 500. So for what Rick just mentioned, you put in $500,000 into that type of account, and then 1 year you get 8%, that's $40,000 that gets credited to your account. And now that following year, the market goes down 20%. Well, you have now protected the $540,000. That's your new principal. You've established a new principal. So you're not only protecting the initial $500,000 that you deposited into that account, but also the $40,000 that was credited to your account. That's also protected as well. So it's a realized return without taking any money out of your account. And so we have clients that use that as sometimes a sliver or sometimes up to 50% of their entire portfolio because they love participating in the market. It's a FOMO way of you're not the fear of missing out. So you know that, hey, I'm still participating in the market to some extent, but I'm protecting my downside. And so when it goes down negative 20, you don't give anything back. Yeah. And then the following year, the market goes up again, you're again now participating without experiencing that loss of the prior year.
4: And it goes back to that mantra, invest with confidence. And this gives you the confidence to not worry about what Carrie Firestone talked about, which is a potential of a 5 or 10% correction, and worried, should I be in the market? Should I not be in the market? This way, you can have exposure to the equity upside with a limitation with that 10 or 10.5% cap. But on the other side of it, I don't risk a penny. And if the market goes down, I could just reinvest next year at the market low. So in reality, I've got lots of predictability, and I've got the ability not to worry about a Wall Street correction, Jessica.
1: And I really think that's what it comes down to is, again, knowledge is power, and having this protection plan in place with that guaranteed income is, I mean, you think about it, it's kind of a no-brainer, right? You have the opportunity to protect your money and grow your money so that you don't have to panic when something happens in the market, because really the market dropping is not really the biggest threat. The biggest threat is what do you do next? And that's where this SC Wealth Second Look comes in. That number, 312-345-5494, 312-345-5494. Remember, you can always get more details at scwealthadvisors.com. Coming up next, the two kinds of money that you need in retirement. Stick with us. We'll be right back.
5: When you look at your kids or grandkids, you can't help but wonder. You wonder what their world will be like in 20 years. You wonder what things will cost. You wonder about politics and the economy. Then you think about yourself. 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
9: Fox News, I'm Daria Albinger. President Trump will address the U.N. General Assembly in New York next week.
10: President Trump is expected to repeat his calls that Iran cannot have a nuclear weapon. Despite the war, the State Department has allowed a core Iranian delegation to attend the event. But a senior administration official did not say whether there will be any meetings between the U.S. and Iran.
9: Fox's Madeline Rivera. President Trump will also host China's President Xi Jinping at the White House next week. Americans are weighing in on some new Fox News polls.
11: Just 23% think the economy is good or fair, and over 60% said gas and food prices are a major problem for their families. 63% of those polled said the president is making the economy worse. On Iran, more than 7 in 10 voters do not think the president has a way to exit the conflict.
9: Fox's Jessica Rosenthal in Washington. 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
1: 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So there are two kinds of money in retirement. There's money that you have to go get and money that just shows up in your account every month. I know it sounds strange, but how your money arrives can also have a big impact on how you spend it. Apparently, retirees with guaranteed income tend to treat it more like a paycheck, spending about 80 cents of every dollar they receive. But retirees who have to pull money from an investment account, they only spend about 50 cents of every dollar when they withdraw. So retirees also feel that income feels like money that's meant to be spent, when investment accounts feels more like wealth and should be preserved. So it sounds kind of like an easy choice here, guys, but I'm going to throw it to you. When you talk about guaranteed income, you know, we usually talk about annuities. What are your thoughts on this?
3: Yeah, Jessica, you know, humans are creatures of habit. So when you're working during your 30 or 40 years, you get a paycheck. And even if you're a business owner, you may generate your own paycheck if you're the employer and the employee, and you get a paycheck every month or biweekly. And the idea is that if you got 10 grand as your paycheck, you are going to mentally prepare and say, okay, a portion of this, I'm going to contribute to my 401k. A portion of it, I'm going to maybe save in an after-tax account. And a portion of it's going to be for fun. And then another portion is going to be for your living expenses. So we have a lot of people coming to our office directly from the show that, you know, when we're talking about guaranteed income, people love having that paycheck because it's guaranteed mailbox money deposited, directly deposited into your account every single month as is what during your working years. Now you're in retirement. The payout rates, Rick, are the highest we have seen in 20 years. And that's why people and investors that are coming to our office, they're taking advantage of it because they can't even believe how high the payout rates are. Depending on their age, it could average between 7 up to 12% payout rates, guaranteed contractually for a husband and wife. So that means that if one spouse passes away, that guaranteed income doesn't get cut in half, doesn't go away, just like Social Security or just like a pension. That exact same amount creates predictability for the surviving spouse. And so, Rick, when we talk about investment accounts, that's something where you got to kind of chip away at. And then, you know, what happens with that strategy is that when the market's up, it's great. You could take some money out of there and use it for your fund money. But what happened when the market goes down, when we hit a bear market and now all of a sudden we're back just 4 years ago, 2022, when the market went down more than 20%, the S&P 500. Now all of a sudden, like, well, I need to get money out of my account, but I have a much lower balance. So for example, if it was $1 million at the beginning of the year, now at the end of the year, it's 800 grand. Now you need to take out the money that you needed, but you need to take it out with a much lower balance. That hurts.
4: Yeah.
3: That hurts a lot because now you got to take it out from an account that's losing value. And by the way, what if the account, well, we know the market, we had three record market years after that. That doesn't necessarily mean that that's going to happen like that when the market goes down the next time. So when you have these risk mitigation, guaranteed income in place, it gives you so much more confidence to invest that other portfolio with in stocks and ETFs confidently.
4: Yeah, I think we had a great conversation with an existing client about 2 weeks ago. And part of it was just, I know we told her, was that you've got all these buckets and sources of income that we provided. Start having fun. So you're not gonna worry about running out of money. We knew exactly how much she could withdraw without ever impacting any principal. So at that point, we knew that she could do everything on her bucket list, and a smile lit up on her face. She suddenly realized she's okay. But you don't have that same feeling when you're trying to take money out of an investment account, and if that's the only other source of income you have other than Social Security, and then if the market's up, you worry, am I cashing out too much, or should I postpone that vacation? Should I not take the grandkids on to Disney World this year? Well, if you're asking yourself those questions because you're worried about if the market's up or down, then you don't have enough guaranteed income. You don't have enough income that's going to provide the lifestyle so that you have a stress-free, worry-free retirement. So it really depends on the kind of retirement you want to have. Do you want to sit and look at CNBC every day and look at whether it's green or red and decide what you're going to do that weekend? Or do you want to say, you know what? I know I'm going to have the income I need to do the things I want to enjoy. I know I have a long-term path for my other money that's growing in my other investments that'll be a legacy or additional funds for me. So then I have a worry-free retirement, and we really believe in that.
3: Yeah, and Rick, and with that legacy portion of it, and Jessica, you mentioned about investment accounts feel like it's wealth that should be preserved. Mm-hmm. And we do not only talking about the protecting for bear markets, guaranteed income, we also incorporate tax planning where you can do Roth IRA conversions for your legacy so that you pay taxes once, which is a Roth IRA conversion, and we help you fill up those brackets. We collaborate with your accountant to see if a Roth IRA conversion makes sense and how much cost you're going to pay for that Roth IRA conversions. And you can, we have clients that we've structured Roth IRA conversion planning over a 2-year period over the next 11 years. So this is a whole nother aspect of the planning where, you know, that you don't want to really be doing on your own, because we've seen people come into our office that already tried it, that have done Roth IRA conversions, and almost every single time when we look at it, when they DIY'd it and do it yourself Roth IRA conversion, they almost every time they fill up the wrong bracket and they go over, whether it's the 12, the 22%, or go up into the 24% bracket.
4: Or 32.
3: Or the 32, yeah, where they paid too much cost for that Roth IRA conversion, where they could have structured it so much more efficiently. And so, and then those clients that they did it on their own, they realized after we showed them how we're using our software and our technology and our knowledge to make sure that, hey, you know what? Going forward, you didn't need to convert 200 grand. You paid way too much. You should have just converted 120 grand. And then that remaining balance of the 80K, you just use it and convert it for the following year. And they just didn't realize it because they read something online and they pulled the trigger and they tried to do it themselves and they paid way too much, and that's investable dollars that they could have had compounding and growing for them, but instead they paid too much for that conversion tax. And so these are the things that Rick and I dive deep into to ensure that your taxes are mitigated also for retirement planning, so you pay the least amount of taxes in retirement and your loved ones pay the least amount of taxes when the money passes on.
4: You know, there's one client, Raj, that I can think of, that they came to us and they said that their strategy for Roth conversions was to, when interest rates were high like they are now, and they have some, they've used annuities in the past, and they actually use ones with a cash bonus, and they use the cash bonus. Sometimes you get a cash bonus of 15%, 20%, 25% on your balance in your IRA. They use that bonus to pay the taxes on the Roth conversion.
3: Right. Yeah.
4: So in essence, they had $100,000, mm-hmm, and after the bonus, they still have $100,000, and they withdrew $25,000 out to pay the tax. So in essence, they said it felt like it didn't cost me anything, and I've still got the money growing and doing what it's going to do. And so they felt like that was an opportunity. And then at that point, they go, somebody else paid the tax for me, helped pay the tax for me. And those opportunities are out there right now. So there's a lot of different strategies you can use to reduce your future taxes, but not necessarily pay all the money out of pocket right now. So a lot of people are doing that. They're taking advantage of these. And again, that's what we do with the SCL Second Look. We'll look at all those strategies, Jessica.
1: Absolutely. And if you'd like to come in for this SC Wealth second look, it is complimentary, but only for the first five callers. Again, being tax efficient, right? 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
1: 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You know, when it comes to retirement, most of us, we're focused on the stock market, right? We want to check our accounts, see if we're up, if we're down. And then at the end of the year, we want to know exactly what our return was. But while we're watching the gains, we may be quietly losing 10, 20, or even 30% to taxes. According to Forbes, most people don't even notice this because the tax is invisible. The market gives and the tax code takes. So the question is, do you have an advisor who's paying attention to that and also has a strategy to help you manage it?
3: Well, right, Jessica, that reminds me of, I know people that have old school portfolios with a lot of heavy mutual fund concentrated positions, where we see a lot of mutual funds have a layers of fees, but they also get taxed based upon the distributions that are happening within the mutual fund, if you even sell the mutual fund. And so typically if you own an ETF, an exchange traded fund, if you bought it for $100,000, it grew to 150, you have a $50,000 capital gain. Now, if you did the same exact thing with the mutual fund, you put $100,000, it grew to 150, but you didn't sell, there could be taxes along the way. And Rick, also, we see this with people hiding in CDs, money market accounts. The CD people, well, we don't call them investors. That CD is not an investment, but you get a 1099 every single year where you're making 3% on your CD. But you get that 1099 every year, so you're really only making like 2.2% after tax. You're not making any money. Actually, when you do an inflation-adjusted return, you're negative. And so we see a lot of clients coming in with their money hiding in CDs, and they're paying that invisible tax along the way.
4: Yes. I mean, a CD that's in a taxable account, that's not in an IRA, is generating a 1099 for you, whether you withdrew the interest or not. So in reality, you'll say, oh, my CD grew, but then you don't realize it cost you some out-of-pocket expenses to pay the tax on that interest for the year that got reported when that CD came due. And a lot of people don't realize that mutual funds have two layers of taxes, you know. So if we're going to pick on mutual funds for a little bit, and I think rightly when you talk about taxes, we should, it comes down to there's dividends, and if you own a portfolio of individual stocks or ETFs, you still pay tax on dividends as they are paid out of each stock in the fund. But now there's also capital gains distributions even when you don't sell any shares in a mutual fund. So years ago, I remember sitting down with a client, and he had put a large sum of money in a mutual fund in November and hadn't made any money. And in January, he got 1099 for a significant amount of money for that mutual fund. And he says, how can that be when I didn't make any money? And I said, well, you were shareholder of record in December when they made a large capital gains distribution of about 20% of that fund. So in this instance, he put in $250,000, and he had to pay taxes on $50,000 of gains he never even received or never even had on paper. So a lot of people don't understand how mutual funds work and how they can actually be a large tax trap on them. So when you design, if you're just using mutual funds outside of a 401k or an IRA, be very, very careful. There are so much better ways to approach that investing equation with an ETF or in a portfolio of individual stocks and bonds where you gain much more tax control. And I think you need to deal with an advisor who recognizes the difference between the two.
3: Raj? No, absolutely. I mean, that's where, you know, you want to make sure that we talk about this before, that having portfolio efficiencies, making sure you're making money in this stock market. Who doesn't want to be making money in this market? But these are the other parts of money management where, you know, understanding where you shouldn't be paying taxes. There are ways to mitigate taxes. We talk about mitigating your downside risk in the market. Well, we also plan for mitigating your taxes and also tax planning before the end of the year. We're not filing your tax return on April 15th. That's what your accountant does. But what we do is we help you plan before December 31st. So this is the time to start planning and say, is a Roth IRA conversion right for me? Have I strategized my taxes? And making sure that you have those pieces of the puzzle, tax puzzle in place, because you don't wait till after December 31st. You start right now, start planning and making sure you don't leave any stone left unturned.
1: And again, this is where this SC Wealth Second Look comes in, folks. We can only do it for the first five callers. That's how much of a big deal it is. Rick and Raj, you spent hours putting this together. And just to remind you, Rick and Raj, you have how many years experience combined?
3: More than 60 plus years. Rick, you started in 89. I started in 2001. We have been at this for a very long time combined, over 60 plus years of experience working with retirees. We've been through a 2001 stock market crash. We've been through a 2008, and I could tell you so our clients weren't scared when those black swan events happened because their portfolios were in place with a blended strategy. The all-weather portfolio is what we like to call it. So they are not panicking when those times come. And, you know, I bring that up because we are at all-time highs. The stock market just keeps going up. And when it's going up, we're seeing a lot of other economic indicators out there that don't look that strong. And so if you made a lot of gains in your portfolio, 401ks, any other assets, it's time to start peeling back and mitigating, taking the chips off the table, especially if you're about to retire, because the last thing you want to do is give back all your hard-earned gains, because obviously you feel like you own those gains from all this large, long-time stock market run, especially in the last 3.5 years.
4: Yeah, I mean, a lot of people don't realize that Main Street and Wall Street can and do diverge at different times, and right now we have a Wall Street that is still basically within 1 or 2% of an all-time high. But you got a company like Dick's this week just reported that they anticipate some slowing in results because the consumer is peeling back. Typically, if the stock market is raging, consumer confidence should be high, but we're seeing that divergence. We're not saying that that is a red flashing light, but it's flashing a little yellow. And I think that your advisor needs to look at what's happening in the real economy and decide now how to structure your portfolio, not for the last 3 or 3.5 years, but for the next 3 years or three right. and a half years.
3: Or in your retirement for the next 10, 15, or 20 years,
4: absolutely.
3: Especially if you're generating an income stream.
4: Yeah, the old adage in hockey is you skate where the puck's going to be, and in money management, you start to tailor the portfolio for the conditions that you're going to be expecting in the future, not just what happened in the last 1, 3, or 5 years. And I think that that sets an experienced money manager apart from one that just follows the trends, Jessica.
3: It's easy to invest in yesterday's newspaper, Rick.
4: Absolutely.
3: Yeah. That's not the way to invest, because you know the good old adage, the past performance is not indicative of future results.
1: Absolutely. 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Have a great rest of the weekend, and we'll see you next time.
3: Yeah, thanks for listening to Unleash Your Wealth here on AM 560, powered by SC Wealth Advisors, and we look forward to seeing you then. 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
11: Making their way to the UN, I'm Daria Albinger, Fox News. World leaders will meet in New York City next week for the UN General Assembly. Fox's Madeline Rivera says that includes President Trump.
13: President Trump is expected to repeat his calls that Iran cannot have a nuclear weapon when he addresses the United Nations General Assembly in New York next week. Despite the war, the State Department has allowed a core Iranian delegation to attend the event. Iranian President Masoud Pezeshkian is reportedly one of the officials who has been granted a visa, but a senior administration official did not say whether there will be any meetings between the U.S. and Iran. The General Assembly comes against the backdrop of Chinese President Xi Jinping's state visit to D.C. China's relationship with Iran is under the spotlight. China is accused of propping up Iran's war machine by buying its oil, supplying the regime with weapons and even intelligence that's helping to target U.S. troops, allegedly.
11: The Wall Street Journal is reporting that U.S. officials believe Iran obtained high-resolution satellite images of an American base in Jordan from Chinese entities before an attack which killed three U.S. service members. The president's declaring a diplomatic victory, announcing a new three-way security deal between the U.S., Denmark, and Greenland. It's set to be signed at the U.N. next week. He says the pact gives U.S. permanent security control over Greenland, blocking Russia and China from building military bases there, but leaders from Denmark and Greenland stress the agreement respects their local sovereignty. Comedian Carrot Top is recovering in a Las Vegas hospital following an apparent suicide attempt. The 61-year-old performer rushed to the emergency room yesterday following the cancellation of his residency at the Luxor. He's facing multiple federal lawsuits, including sexual exploitation. His representative says that he is receiving care and his family is asking for privacy. 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
14: Tonight will be warm and humid with periods of rain, some heavy, and a thunderstorm. Flash flooding is possible, especially in some areas. The low will be 66. Sunday will be cloudy with occasional rain and a thunderstorm. It'll be breezy and not as warm. Additional rain may cause flooding issues. The high will be 69. I'm meteorologist Jason Caterina on AM 560, The Answer.
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0: Yes, folks, that is the More Money Show hotline and our theme song. So thank you so much for joining in this middle of September weekend. It's very nice here on the East Coast where I am in Washington, D.C., a beautiful fall day. Well, it's actually still summer, I think, for another week, but just 75 degrees and sunny and a wonderful day to get out and get exercise, but do that after the More Money Show. Thanks so much for joining. Boy, I'm so excited today, bubbling with excitement, because we have a great, great lineup today. And my first guest, you cannot miss this, folks. Stay on the line for sure. Stay on. Do not change that radio station, because David Zucker will be my first guest. And David Zucker is a legend in the movie business. You know him from making Top Gun, and he made, of course, the Airplane movie, which was iconic, and Naked Gun 1, 2, and 3 and a third, and so many Kentucky Fried Movie, et cetera, et cetera. So he is an amazing movie maker, and they don't make comedies like that anymore. So we're going to have a really fun discussion about how do you make great movies, because I have not seen a great movie in a long, long time. I really haven't. I mean, it's those, and especially comedy. You know, the comedies of the 70s and 80s were so funny. They'd have you rolling in the aisle. They don't make humor like that anymore. One question is, why won't they? And I think part of it is political correctness. They won't let you say funny things because, oh my gosh, you might offend someone. But David Zucker is a genius. He and I have worked together on political ads, and he is just, he is always so funny and so on point. So we're going to have a really fun discussion with the great, great, movie producer, David Zucker. Before we do, I just want to make one opening comment. And that is, look, I'm sick and tired of the media berating this economy. This is a strong economy, folks. It's not an A economy, but it's a B plus economy. We got news this past week that from the Census Bureau, which is the gold standard, which found lowest poverty rate ever for the United States, lowest poverty rate for minorities, lowest poverty rate for blacks, Hispanics, children. The child poverty rate hit an all-time low. Median family income hit an all-time high in 2025. Thank you very much, Donald Trump. The policies are working. By the way, those numbers that the Census Bureau put out do not include the benefit of the tax cuts, because those are before tax numbers, not after tax numbers. So if you take into account the Trump tax cut, the average family in America during counting the 5.5 or so years that Trump has been president, up $10,000 above inflation. That's a huge gain. The median income in the United States is now $87,500. I guarantee you, folks, that in just about every other country in the world, $87,500 is considered rich. So people, oh, no, God, we have an affordability crisis. And I understand, yeah, gas price. I don't like to see gas prices. I hate it, hate it, hate it. But come on, this is the best time ever to be alive. In terms of being able to buy things that you want. And it's also, this is the greatest country to be in right now at this very moment. So stop complaining. And I'm not talking to you. I'm talking about the media. I'm talking about the Democrats who trash this economy. It's become this vicious cycle. And it simply is not true. We have a strong economy of low, number of unemployed people. I know there are unemployed people, but the number is low. We've got a lot of jobs open. We have a growth this quarter that's estimated so far at 5%. That's a blockbuster number. You know, we have more jobs that openings than people who are looking for jobs. Now, the people looking for jobs might not have the skills to fit them, but, you know, I could go on and on. Lowest crime rate, lowest murder rate, lowest carjacking rate, lowest homicide rate, lowest, you know, kidnapping and assault rates. Thank you, Donald Trump. The lowest number of illegal immigrants coming into the country in 30 years. This is a president who is getting the jobs done. I don't always agree with everything Donald Trump does, but my gosh, I look at how we're doing as a country, especially relative to the rest of the world, and we are winning this Indy 500 race by a lot. We've lapped them a couple times over. So we're going to take a very, very quick break. We're going to come back. I'm so excited about this. You can hear it in my voice. We're going to be back with the great David Zucker in just 2 minutes.
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2: 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Now, here's your host, Steve Moore.
3: We're back, folks. This is the More Money Show. As I mentioned earlier, I am so excited about my next guest, David Zucker. He is a legend in the movie industry, has become a friend over the years, and you've all seen his movies. Well, if you're over the age of 35 or 40, you have. Certainly you've seen, you remember Airplane, which was an iconic movie, comic movie, and then, of course, the Naked Gun series, and Kentucky Fried Movie, and just some of the funniest movies ever made were produced by this guy. So, David, thanks so much. It's a pleasure to have you on the show.
4: It's nice to see you again, Steve.
3: So, you are amazing.
4: Yeah. Yeah, well, thank you. I tell myself that every day. Yes.
3: So, I've got so much to ask you about, but, let me just start by this. Give me your assessment of Hollywood these days. You know, one of the things we've been working on at Unleash Prosperity is to try to get this merger done so that to sort of save the Hollywood movie studios between Paramount and Warner Brothers. Many in the industry have come out against that, and the Attorney General of California is trying to block it. I think this is sort of a way of potentially saving Hollywood, but I wonder what your view is.
4: I agree. I think I'm really for the merger. I think it would be great, especially if they change the management, the executives at Paramount, who are awful, and they're all hacks. I want to try to be subtle about this, but anything they can do, I'm just for it. And I think, you know, the state is, well, you know what the state stands for.
3: We know a lot about California. I mean, it's just so sad because
4: I love California. I love the weather. I love living in LA.
3: Right.
4: So I want to save it. And, you know, I'm working with some people to do some ads for the midterms, and, you know, we're doing what we can.
3: Well, you just can't tax your way to prosperity, and that's what Governor Newsom has been trying to do. And the state does need saving because it is a little slice of heaven there. I love LA. I like San Francisco. I love San Diego. I think the politics have gone all the wrong way. But do you think, you know, you're seeing fewer and fewer people being employed in Hollywood? Fewer the writers, fewer the production people. You know, they're down by a third to a half in terms of employment. What's going wrong?
4: The other states are providing better incentives, and foreign countries are providing better incentives. And we, you know, we have the possibility. It's a very rich state, but they spend it on this money. They spend it on this highway to nowhere. You know, billions.
3: Oh yeah, you mean the train to nowhere?
4: The train to nowhere. Yeah. I don't know too many details, Steve, but you know, you have to forgive me. but this, I think the money is being, you know, wasted. And then in the industry, you know, well, it could be like a lot of industries. They're trying to do the safe things. They're staying to superhero movies, sequels, remakes.
3: I know.

0: Tom Cruise movies, but I should say I love Tom Cruise movies.
1: I do too.
0: They do, you know, yeah. Like Paramount in a situation of a broken clock is right twice a day did a movie like Top Gun Maverick a few years ago,
1: and which was good.
0: It was great. Big corporate thing, but it was great. Anyways.
1: Yeah, I would say that's one of the last good movies I've seen for a while.
0: It could be. It could be, yeah.
1: Yeah.
0: You know, Barbie was a big hit, but I never saw it. I'm just not interested.
1: Oh, that was mega. That saved that company. I mean, it was
0: yeah.
1: A mega hit. So here's my question. You know, I'm not a politically correct guy. I mean, I love humor. I loved your humor. I mean, your movies, you would make us laugh in the aisles. We'd fall down in our seat, and they don't make movies like that anymore. I mean, Airplane, you know, we can recite every scene in that movie, and you made fun of everybody. That's the thing I loved about your movies. You make fun of everybody, and you can't do that today.
0: Well, I get asked that question a lot. You know, could you make Airplane today? And I usually answer, sure, just without the jokes.
1: Yeah, and exactly.
0: Hollywood, it's the studio boardrooms. I think the audiences are hip to, they will laugh if a joke is funny. But you have the executives, Hollywood executives are generally a frightened bunch. They're like any big corporate structure, you know, they're trying to do the safe thing. So, you know, that's what we're up against. And
1: yeah, but that's not bringing people out to the movie theaters.
0: Right. And if you do something politically incorrect, like I did. I did a movie I thought was a great movie called An American Carol. And it's
1: a love letter
0: to America and the
1: yes, I love that one.
0: And the military. And you know, it was just lightly making fun. It was making fun of the left, really, Michael Moore.
1: Yeah, sure.
0: Your relative. So I wrote it with a high school friend who's the funniest guy that I know. And he's to the left of Castro. And here we were, just two friends. We just wanted to make a movie. And I thought we made a great one, but it flatlined. And that was, I think Hollywood was pretty much through with me. So the movies I'm making now, I'm going with independent money.
1: Yeah, well, you know, what's his name? I'm blanking out his name. Said he couldn't make Blazing Saddles today.
2: Oh, Mel Brooks.
1: Yeah. Mel Brooks.
0: Mel Brooks.
1: I don't know if you know him, but he...
0: That was, yeah, he probably, he used the N-word repeatedly in that.
1: Right.
0: It's like, you can't, people kind of don't have their sense of humor anymore to accommodate something as rash as that. But I think, look, Airplane is still doing well today. It's still, everybody's watching it. It's seeing a new generation. So that's nice to hear.
1: Yeah, that's so great. I mean, that's one of those iconic movies. So, what are you up to now?
0: Well, I'm doing this online comedy course called Master Crash. You can get mastercrash.com, and it's a fun and funny course. And I was motivated to do it because I had written a script with my writing partners, the guys that wrote Naked Gun, Pat Proft. So we wrote a Naked Gun 4. We called it Naked Gun 4, Nordberg did it. And, you know, I don't want to do the same stuff over and over again.
1: Right.
0: We made this a spoof on Mission Impossible, Bourne, and James Bond. And it was great. It was not set in a cop station. It was using a young actor in his 30s. It would have been the son of Frank Drebin. And Paramount read it. They liked it. But then a big Hollywood producer swooped in and, you know, with Liam Neeson and had a script written by young guys. And essentially they didn't know what they were doing. And it was an abortion. I mean, I never saw it, but I read the script, but it would be too painful for me to see it. But this kind of thing, there's such ageism in Hollywood. If you're over 50 and I'm over 50, so they assume that you're, you know, ready for assisted living and in a wheelchair, and that, you know, that's fine, but I can still walk and talk, and I still can direct. So, but it's, so I'm going for independent money. And I repurposed that script to be called Counterintelligence, spelled with one L and a J. and I've got two other movies,
1: I love it.
0: Two other movies in the works. I've got a film noir comedy set in 1949, and then a movie script for a German, for Amazon Germany, called Oktoberfest, which is a terrific movie, and they want to do that now.
1: Well, you may recall many years ago, you did some political ads for us, and they were very funny and people loved the ads and they were impactful. You know, you can make a lot, you can impact people's thinking using comedy.
0: Absolutely. You know, you can't take this stuff seriously. And
1: right.
0: And it's so outrageous what's happening today. What's happening with, you know, the Democrats have to kind of absorb this crazy DSA stuff. We abolish the Senate, abolish the Supreme Court, abolish the police. Yeah, you know, crazy. And you know what they say is, well, it's a big tent, but you know, how big a tent do you need? You need
1: Well, by the way, folks, if you're just joining, I'm talking to David Zucker, who of course is a legend in the movie making business, and I've become friends with him over the years, and of course a great admirer of his. Couple of just fun points to mention. Leslie Nielsen, I didn't really think of him as a comedic actor, you know.
0: No, nobody did.
1: And he was so funny in those movies. So how did that come about?
0: Well, you know, we used to watch old movies, like film noir, movies made in the 40s and 50s, and just laugh because they were so unintentionally funny. And our idea was to take one of those movies and instead of redubbing it, that's what we used to do. We used to redub with our own voices.
1: Right.
0: And we said, why redub it? Why don't we remake it with actually these serious actors? And so we skipped the comedians. And in a sense,
1: who was Leslie Nielsen's part? You know, the team there, it was Leslie Nielsen.
0: George Kennedy.
1: George Kennedy. And, you know, again, I had never thought of him as a comedic actor either, but he was so funny, too.
0: Right. And in Airplane, Robert Stack and Peter Graves, you know, we made a comedy. That was
1: With the idea of, remember, they're playing one of my favorite, again, you know, so many great scenes, but, you know, the Africans and they show them basketball and they don't know what it is. And then 3 days later, they're dunking.
0: Right. And, yeah, you know, we just busted all these cliches, you know, the fact that, you know, white people trying to either play basketball or dance, and we laugh at ourselves. So,
1: but David, you make us smile, you make us laugh, and that is a great, great talent. Will you come on again sometime soon? I mean, there's so much more I needed to ask you about.
0: Absolutely,
1: thank you, everything you do. And your next move, their next big thing is, one more time, what is it?
0: Well, it's either Oktoberfest or Star of Malta. Whichever comes first. Yeah.
1: Thank you, David.
0: Sure. Thanks, Steve.
1: This is the More Money Show. We'll be right back.

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4: Fox News, I'm Roger Stern. President Trump's touting a deal with Denmark over Greenland. Fox's Alex Hogan.
5: One State Department official explaining the agreement would give Washington the permanent access basing and overflight rights in Greenland. It would also ban any non-NATO base in Greenland. It also would bar adversaries from making investments in Greenland that could threaten the United States.
4: The deal falls short of President Trump's goal for U.S. ownership of Greenland. Google admits that its AI program hacked other computers during testing.
6: Their Gemini model accessed three separate private computer systems during a security test run. The company confirming the model that was hacked by guessing passwords and or using archives of publicly listed passwords.
4: Fox's Chandley Painter, that model version was never released to the public. America is listening to Fox News.
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12: It's More Money with leading economist Steve Moore. Now, here's your host, Steve Moore.
13: We are back, folks. Boy, that was so much fun talking with David Zucker. If you missed it, David Zucker, of course, was the and still is a Hollywood producer, has made so many iconic movies, including Airplane and the Naked Gun series and Kentucky Fried Movie. And they just don't make movies like that anymore. So we had a great discussion about why they don't make great movies. You can't make a comedy anymore because, oh my gosh, we might offend someone. And so it's just difficult to make funny movies because somebody may be offended and then somebody may complain. Come on. This is comedy, folks, and there's not enough comedy anymore. We don't laugh anymore because we can't, because we might hurt somebody's feelings. So my next guest, I'm very excited about. I've been trying to get Greg Hill on for the last couple of weeks because he's become so hot. He runs a firm called Parkway Venture Capital. And by the way, the purpose of this show, More Money, is to help you make more money. And so Greg is one of the world's experts at that. His firm, Parkway Venture Capital, was just ranked the number one venture capital firm in the country by Stanford. So that is a pretty amazing achievement. Greg, I remember when you were just starting the firm and now to be rated number one. Congratulations and thanks for joining the More Money Show.
14: Thanks, Steve. Yeah, it's been really exciting lately. We did it in 7 years, so we're pretty proud of
13: 7 years. Okay, right.
14: Yeah,
13: and so you're ranked number one by Stanford. Tell people what you do. You know, what are your services? How do you pick winners? Because you're obviously very good at it. And how'd you get involved in this business in the first place?
14: Yeah, absolutely. Well, my partner, Jesse Kors Blankenship, and I, we've been best friends for 26 years. We met in California.
13: Okay.
14: Uh-huh. Yeah. Pretty funny. We actually met in a hot tub, just randomly.
13: No. This is a daytime show, but no, I'm just kidding.
14: Yeah.
13: But, you met in the hot tub and that was the start of something big.
14: That was the start of something big. We really, we got along. Yeah. As friends, we became really close and, we ended up, I guess you can only be friends for so long before you do business together. So we teamed up and started one of the first AI companies and created a new market called generative design.
13: What was that?
14: It was called Frustum, and it came out of Jesse's research at Columbia University. And he was a young professor there. And it essentially automated the design of mechanically engineered parts. So you're just speeding up the design process. And what we saw early days with customers is it was like they discovered fire for the first time. It just blew their mind. And it fundamentally changed their business models. So these were early days before chatbots were here. Everything was kind of in the labs back then. So we sold that company and we thought, okay, do we want to start a new company?
13: So that company was a big success. Right.
14: It was a very big success and it was a niche market, but it made a huge impact on the world. I think it's like 25% of the world's products are designed with that software today.
13: Wow.
14: So kind of like if you're flying in an airplane or you're in a Tesla car, rockets, you know, it was very profound. And we thought because we were early, we could create this venture capital firm that had a different approach, like more of an operator approach, where we knew where the world was going. We could be there when the founders were starting companies, and we could come together with founders, and we didn't have to get back in the hot seat and start a company and go through a 10-year journey again. So that's what we did. And what we offer is we feel like this is the greatest kind of wave of all time, the largest. It's the greatest.
13: You mean AI? You mean with AI?
14: And quantum. Yeah, right. AI and quantum, but right. Really, of course, AI. And we feel like it's a great opportunity to, for investors to get in some of the best deals and get in the right way. I think that's important. Parkway leads rounds. We join boards on large companies, and then we open up opportunities to invest into these startups that access is kind of restricted to the average investor. It's really a sort of an elitist game. It's hard to get into these deals, and it's also hard to get in that you're protected in the investment. So that's what we do. And that's why we like to lead the round.
13: So Parkway is sort of a ramp to get into these investments that you could not otherwise invest in.
14: Absolutely. And when you come in with us, you're coming with the largest shareholder, usually other than the founder. You have board representation. You have really good information, and you can make good decisions on when you want to get out, in the future, or if you want to keep investing more. But just being a passive investor. I did that before in venture capital when I first got started, and you're always guessing. You're making assumptions, and you're not close enough to the industry. So the one thing Jesse and I did not want to do is be like at the forefront of AI and see where the world was going and then become a passive venture capitalist. We just don't want to do that. So by being really close with the founders, the super founders like Brett Acock at Figure and Jack Hittery and Eric Schmidt at Sandbox AQ, we really feel like we're as close as you can get to the AI industry.
13: And so how do people invest in with you at Parkway? How do they do that?
14: We're not really in venture capitalists. You don't really market. So essentially just, it's usually a referral from someone.
13: Okay.
14: We meet with family offices, but you can always just contact us to get in touch with us. But it's a really intimate relationship. We get to know each other. We get to know each other's families because obviously we're essentially partnering together. We call investors and venture capital limited partners, and we're the general partners. So we are partnering up when you invest in Parkway.
13: So what's the sort of minimum investment you need to be making with Parkway to be a partner?
14: It varies. It could be a couple hundred thousand upwards to, the range is a couple hundred thousand upwards to, tens of millions. Right. Ultimately, you just want the investor to understand that it's a 5 to 10 year investment. It's not liquid. So it's not like the stock market where you can sell it any time. But it is an opportunity to create, we want to create generational wealth for everyone. Right. We want every investor to have their own family office one day. And it's venture capital is really the best opportunity to create that kind of wealth in this boom. Some of our investments are up 70, 100x in just a few years. Just giving an example. Wow. I think, and that's why we're probably number one right now. You probably hear these stories about the first investors in Uber and the first investors in Amazon. And remember, venture capital helped create all these companies that everyone's investing in, the Magnificent Seven.
13: Sure.
14: Without venture capital, Elon Musk, he wouldn't have made it. He did not have the capital to fund this himself. He needed a group like Parkway and backers who saw him as someone special who was going to deliver something amazing. And that's the beauty of the U.S. venture capital market is it's created all these amazing, helped create a lot of amazing companies. And a lot of these founders are just, I mean, the founders of Google, they were just coming out of Stanford. And it was one individual VC. He was a professor, I think a professor at, at Stanford. And he just, he just handed them like 500, 300,000 or something. And that was the start of Google. Mm-hmm. He didn't have the money.
13: That's amazing. That, that guy's very rich today, right?
14: I think he's doing, okay. But then, but the beauty is he becomes rich, but there's probably so many companies he started, so many other companies he's backed. It's not like he's just sitting there like Scrooge McDuck, like swimming in his cash at home. That's not usually how it works.
13: Yeah. I mean, this is what you're describing is free market capitalism. And a lot of people don't really understand, especially in Washington, D.C., what it is. You know, why should Greg Hill and people at Parkway Venture Capital get rich? Well, you're getting rich because you are directing capital to its highest value added purposes that benefits the whole economy, benefits the people that invest with you. I mean, that's what makes America great. And yet there's a kind of war on wealth right now going on in Washington because they don't understand. They're like, well, why should Warren Buffett be so rich? Well, because look at all the other people he's made rich.
14: Yeah. Yeah. Totally agree. And the U.S. leads the charge, always has. It's leading the charge in AI. It led the charge in the last, wave, the computer wave. Mm-hmm. And you just, I think it's like the way I look, it's not everybody in Washington's like this, but it's like not, once you have kids, you know, you had five kids or three kids, someone that hasn't had a family yet, they can't understand what you deal with every single day. They just can't appreciate.
13: So I'm talking, you know, I'm talking to Greg Hill, by the way, if you're just joining, and Greg Hill is the CEO of Parkway Venture Capital. It is the hottest venture capital firm in America today, according to Stanford's latest ratings. Greg has been a friend of mine for a few years. I'm just learning more and more about the company. I wanted to ask you, Greg, you know, people are a little nervous about AI just in terms of the investment because, you know, the question is it too late, you know, to get in on the boom? Or, and is it overcapitalized at this point?
14: Yeah, I actually, we think it, it would take a, like a baseball game. We're not, I don't even know if we're in this first inning yet.
13: Really?
14: Maybe in the warm ups.
13: Wow.
14: Yes, absolutely.
13: Wow.
14: That's how large the opportunity is. Wow. So these companies that are worth $30 billion now, you know, these are future $5, $10, $15 trillion companies. That's how,
13: oh my God,
14: that's how large this opportunity is. So it's definitely not late.
13: Wow.
14: We're still in the early days, which is why we can't, we can't be pulling back the reins yet, because imagine if we would have done that with the internet in the early days.
13: Yes.
14: You know, it
13: it
14: wouldn't have, you know, for the most part, the internet was kind of untouched for a long time. It had to play out. And I think the same thing with AI and what you're hearing in the news, and it's, there's going to be this bubble and all this, the amount of value, Anthropic's bringing and other such companies, Sandbox AQ, obviously Figure. I mean, it's like the greatest level of productivity the world's ever seen is what we're in the early innings with. So it's not like we're delivering, not like AI is delivering something that's not valuable. It's extremely valuable.
13: So the issue, of course, in the, you know, because I'm in the political realm and the policy realm, and as you know, in the last couple of weeks, even some of the people in the AI industry are saying, "Oh, regulate us, we need to be regulated." And as you know, Greg, talking to Greg Hill, who's the CEO of Parkway Venture Capital, there's a fear among the public that AI is going to give us a Terminator type of future. And, you know, can you walk people down from that ledge?
14: Yeah, there's not a Terminator future, even in the humanoid space. The humanoids are going to coexist. They're electric based. They can only lift so much. They're not lifting cars. They kind of move at the same pace as humans. They're not meant to be similar to the cyborgs you saw, you know, in the movies. So that's not the case. I think what you're seeing right now
13: Well, did you hold on just one sec, though, there, Greg, because to play the devil's advocate, you know, there was the story that came out in the last few weeks about how the computers, like, you know, they got into, you know, they kind of broke the code of another company and they took all their assets and so on. I mean, people are worried about the capabilities of these AI functions to, they can create wealth, but the worry is that they might steal or destroy wealth.
14: Yeah, there's going to have to be safeguards. I think what you saw there, it didn't go rogue. A human prompted that. So that's not accurate. It's not just going rogue on its own. It's prompting. So you just have to protect prompts. I mean, even if a humanoid came into your house, you wouldn't want it to go turn into an angry humanoid against your family and prompt it to do that. So even there's going to have to be safeguards. You have safeguards on your phone. Restrictions of what you can and what you can't do. There's to be really good cybersecurity. And because these innovations are so new, it's like their airplane when it was first built. I mean, you almost had to have a few crashes to figure out the issues with the airplanes. And then better airplanes were built. And I think that's what you're seeing. I will say what you're seeing with the Sphere base from Anthropic, that a lot has to do with just protecting their own interest.
13: I'm glad you said that, Greg, because that is my worry that you've got these firms and I have, you know, we are very big advocates at Unleash Prosperity in terms of trying to advance the AI and, obviously we're going to need the, data centers and so on so we can, you have the computing capability. And yet what the public is hearing is these companies are kind of at war with each other right now. And one says, well, regulate that company. And one says, regulate that company. And, you know, I was very involved in the policy debate when the internet came out, in the mid 90s. And we made a very good decision. We said, let's let it be the Wild West. Let these companies compete with each other. Let's see what, you know, whether AOL or Google or whatever company makes it. So, you know, that's what I'd like to see. But people do want, as you said, guardrails.
14: They do want guardrails. I think this China's playing into this too, with what you're hearing. I think the timing is not right after Labor Day, leading up to an election. It's a good time for these large companies to try to block out some of the competition. They also a little nervous about the open model like DeepSeek and others coming out of China.
13: Greg, we got to take a quick. We got to take a quick break. Could you hold on for one more quick segment?
14: Absolutely.
13: Okay. We're going to take a quick break. That's Greg Hill with Parkway Venture Capital. A lot more to talk to him about, one of the smartest, capitalists I know. And we'll be right back, folks. This is the More Money Show.
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16: This is John Catsimatidis. 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My motto on most of my shows. And we want all Americans to live long and prosper. The amount of chemicals companies been putting into our food for the last 30 years. Why? They want it to last longer on the shelves. Well, I have to thank President Trump, Secretary Kennedy, and Dr. Oz. They went to war with putting chemicals in our food in America. Lately, General Mills, no more dyes in the General Mills cereals. Kellogg's, no more chemicals in our cereals. My favorite, M&M's. Starting in August, all the M&M's that go to Amazon have no more chemicals in their M&M's, but the ones that go to supermarkets do. What is the truth? No chemicals in our food. I want Americans to live longer. Live long and prosper. I'm John Catsimatidis, and that's the Cat's Corner.
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13: We're back, folks. This is the More Money Show, where we help you try to make more money with your investments. And I can't think of a better person to talk to about how to do that than my guest who is back, Greg Hill. Greg is the CEO of a new, fairly new venture capital firm called Parkway Venture Capital. It happens to be rated the number one venture capital firm by Stanford University. Congratulations on that, by the way, Greg. We just have about 3 minutes left, but most of our listeners are probably mom and pop investors, Greg. You know, you're going after a lot of the institutional investors, but how could people find out more about Parkway Venture Capital?
14: Yeah, absolutely. They can go to parkway.vc, Parkway Venture Capital. You can put in the Google search, look into us, reach out to us. We do still work with, individual investors and such, mm-hmm. But ultimately just to learn more about the industry, we're always happy to talk to folks about that. And once you break into venture capital, I mean, I think you just get more comfortable, more confident in what you're investing in.
13: And so you're basically putting your money at risk, but you're also, looking at very high returns. And so if you're just joining, Greg was saying earlier, because I was asking about the AI boom. And just to repeat what you were saying earlier, Greg, you think this is the first or second inning of this game, that it's not too late to find the companies. But, you got now hundreds of companies out there. I'm having a hard time figuring out which ones are real, which ones are just sort of fake companies. But how do people make that decision of where to invest in this vast new world of AI?
14: Yeah, that's the difficult part, and it's really, it really is not easy. That's what we do, obviously, at Parkway. Yeah. There's always going to be winners and losers, no matter how hot the market is. And there's not going to be more winners necessarily, even in a hot market. It's usually the same. So you just want to really do your research. Who's backing the company?
13: How important, Greg, is the, in the last 30 seconds, important is the CEO of the company to its success?
14: I think it's extremely important. I think the CEO needs to be the founder of the company with support.
13: Yep.
14: I think it needs to go, like Zuckerberg has been there from the beginning with Facebook and Musk. Yep. You can't breed a hard gun to bring an unbelievable product to market. It needs to be the founder, the innovator, and it's, you need to have a really good ecosystem support around them. And we've got some amazing founders in the U.S. Our best days are ahead of us. And I wouldn't be too fearful about AI because these founders are just amazing. And I think our future's in good hands in the U.S.
13: Thank you, Greg.
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4: Tight security for the UN. I'm Roger Stern, Fox News. More than 100 world leaders will be in New York City for next week's UN General Assembly. The Secret Service is ramping up security ahead of their arrival. Here's Fox's CB Cotton.
5: All of those world leaders coming here to New York City for the General Assembly has triggered one of the largest security operations of the year. Thankfully, there are no known credible threats, but in a behind-the-scenes look, the Secret Service showed us how it'll be monitoring for anything that could pop up. The Secret Service works with 20 partner agencies, including the NYPD and the Department of War, all monitoring for potential threats across the city. The center's overhead lights change from green to yellow to red, depending on the current threat level, giving those inside a clear indication of the situation. Israeli Prime Minister Benjamin Netanyahu is expected to attend midweek, and the Secret Service says it'll be tracking any protest.
4: The Secret Service and NYPD are also preparing for drones and unauthorized aircraft. With border security and the threat of terrorism, key worries for the U.S., FBI Director Kash Patel tells Fox's Saturday in America that we're making progress.
21: We're able to stop these terrorist attacks. We've stopped 1,100, Kaylee, 1,100 terrorist attacks since the Trump administration came into power. That's a 22% increase from the prior 18 months. That happened because we broke the institutionalized mold.
4: Patel caused controversy at a Senate hearing this week, saying the FBI no longer considers bestiality to be an automatic barrier to becoming an FBI agent. The Democratic Republic of Congo has begun vaccinating frontline health workers against the fastest growing Ebola outbreak in history. 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
22: Tonight will be warm and humid with periods of rain, some heavy, and a thunderstorm. Flash flooding may occur, especially in certain areas. The low temperature will be 66. On Sunday, expect cloudy skies with intermittent rain and a chance of a thunderstorm. It'll be breezy and not as warm as before. Be cautious of potential flooding issues due to additional rainfall. The high temperature will reach 69. I'm meteorologist Jason Caterina on AM 560, The Answer.
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6: Prepare to have your mind opened. 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You've tuned into Black.

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1: Foundations of Freedom, a look at America's founding principles and the leaders who shaped our nation.
2: Ronald Reagan understood that freedom sometimes requires more than quiet diplomacy. It requires moral clarity. On June 12, 1987, standing before the Brandenburg Gate in a divided Berlin, Reagan issued a direct challenge to Soviet leader Mikhail Gorbachev. "Mr. Gorbachev, tear down this wall." The Berlin Wall was more than concrete and barbed wire. It represented a system that restricted movement, divided families, and denied millions the freedoms Americans often take for granted. Reagan refused to treat that division as permanent. He understood that free nations must be willing to identify the difference between liberty and oppression, and have the courage to say so. 2 years later, the Berlin Wall fell. Freedom survives when people refuse to accept tyranny as inevitable. So when freedom is challenged today, will we have the courage to defend it with the same clarity?
3: For nearly 3,000 years, Homer's The Iliad has shaped the Western imagination. As one of the foundational works of Western literature, it explores permanent questions about honor, courage, leadership, friendship, justice, and what it means to live a noble life. In one of the epic's defining moments, Achilles returns to battle after the death of his beloved friend Patroclus, setting aside his wounded pride to confront the responsibilities that come with greatness. His decision reveals one of the central themes of the Iliad, that true greatness requires more than strength. It demands character, sacrifice, and the pursuit of what is right. That's why Hillsdale College has released its newest free online course, The Iliad. 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
7: Welcome back, Captain! Wait, what did we say, Dennis? You had a... What, a sail away or ahoy?
8: Shove off!
7: That's Captain Joe, Free Spirit Cruises.
9: That's loud, isn't it? That's very, very loud. All right.
8: Not for us. We have headphones on.
9: Well, I can still hear it very loudly in my ear. All right. Now we got the next candidate coming up, Chad Copey. Chad Copey, who's running for the 7th Congressional District. Chad, welcome back to Black and Right. You ran, was it 4 years ago or 2 years ago when you ran?
10: 2 years. And, of course, I ran in the 8th Congressional before that, 2 years.

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1: Thomas Sowell said whenever anybody proposes some sort of pie-in-the-sky plan, ask yourself three questions. 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How much does it cost? 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Generally speaking, it completely falls. How much is it going to cost? Who's going to pay? And will it work?
0: 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The Answer.
2: I'm Daria Albinger. President Trump announcing a major security deal with Denmark and Greenland.
3: Writing in a Truth Social post that gives the United States permanent control over security and all other needs in Greenland, completely addressing all of our many U.S. concerns there. Will be no cost to the United States. We will immediately begin the process of developing a large military presence in the appropriate part of Greenland.
2: Fox's Chandler Painter, Denmark and Greenland say they will still have autonomy. The White House taking steps to lower prescription drug prices.
4: The biggest drug reduction, prescription drug, in history times maybe 10.
5: The White House announcing most favored nation pricing for all state Medicaid programs, projecting more than $64 billion in taxpayer saving.
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0: Black and Right continues. Once again, here's John Anthony.
10: Welcome back to Black and Right Special Edition, live on Lake Mission. Guys, look at those views. Look at those views. It's nothing like this. Am I right?
11: You are
10: now,
11: right.
10: I've been to New York. I've been to New York. I've been to California. I've been all around the coast. I have yet to see something as beautiful as this. It ain't in Michigan. Not this beautiful.
11: I knew you was going to take a shot.
10: But the one thing about Michigan, you can see a whole other country.
11: Yeah. Yeah.
10: You can see a whole other country. I want to give a shout out to Dan Harris, who's over at Ace Hardware in Palos, for listening. Shout out to you, Dan. Now, our next candidate, Jill Shostakis. But you don't do the hocus pocus Jill Shostakis, right?
12: I can. I actually won an election in high school with Jill Shostakis. Hocus
10: really?
12: Pocus. I did.
10: Wow. Now, you're running for Metropolitan Water Reclamation District Commissioner, correct?
12: Yes, sir.
10: Okay. For those people, I mean, we're sitting on a big body of water. Is this part of what the job entails, this lake, and more?
12: And more. Essentially, the MWRD, as it's affectionately known, it's one of its main job is to protect the fresh water in Lake Michigan. And what they did 100x years ago was reverse the river so that waste didn't come back into the Lake Michigan. So it's an important part.
10: That's why it's cleaner now?
12: Right. Yeah. So there we go. Okay. Yeah.
11: Yes. Go ahead.
13: So what district are you actually in? Aren't they're divided up into different sections, or do you run the whole entire citywide or countywide?
12: We run the whole county, each of us. There's three of us on the ballot, and you get to pick three. It's Pennington, Rueckert, and Shostakis.
10: Oh, Michelle Pennington.
12: Michelle Pennington, my gal. And
10: She's the absolute best.
12: She's top. Yes. Well, hey, who are you talking to?
10: Jill, outside of you, Jill.
12: No, this will be the first time in 54 years that there will be Republicans sitting at the table at Water Reclamation District, and it is the whole county.
13: What are some of the issues that are facing the Water Reclamation District? I know in DuPage County, we're actually looking at bringing our own water in from Lake Michigan, from Northbrook, and avoiding the city of Chicago. Imagine that. We don't have to subsidize the city of Chicago. What can the Metropolitan Water District do to help with that?
12: Well, there are two jobs. The commissioners are in charge of the budget and the policy. It's a $1.97 billion budget that covers all of Cook County. Takes care of, we've got 5 million constituents that in the city of Chicago and 128 communities. So I can't really help you with drinking water in DuPage or Northbrook in that regard, because that's actually municipalities that bring the drinking water. MWRD's next biggest job is the flood and stormwater protection. And we know we've had extreme weather this year, but there is a significant amount of homeowners and restaurants, businesses that have been flooded dramatically by the lack of will to get these projects done. There's a project in Harvey that it will take 11 years for them to protect 200 homes. Honest to God. And it's also gone up almost 30%. It started at $9 million. It's at $13 million.
10: Now, you guys also, what are they called? Aquifers?
13: Right.
10: You guys have any purviews over that, the aquifers? And the
12: well, there's a lot of intergovernmental agreements stemming all the way from the feds and the Corps of Engineers, and all the different municipalities. So MWRD is the second largest landholder right behind the Forest Preserve. So it has huge amount of real estate, which for the 7 plants that it rerun and all the rights away along the waterways, it's rather large. And as I've said to people that don't know about MWRD, it has been a farm team for the Democrats. They've kept themselves very quiet while they spend almost $2 billion, and they use it as a launching pad to other offices.
13: Yeah, well, that's true, John, because the circuit clerk of Cook County used to serve on the Metropolitan Water Reclamation District, right?
12: Exactly.
13: Right, because that gives a lot of experience to go take care of court records if you're taking care of flood water and sewer water. So, but I hope that if you get the opportunity, you're going to help clean up. Edison Creek was a major project. It took forever, John. Go to Maywood, followed all the way through Bellwood, and then into DuPage County. took them forever, not on any schedule, because their only constituents are the contractors and the people they're taking care of. That's the unfortunate thing.
10: Yeah.
12: Well, that's why we're running, because we want to bring it back to the actual taxpayers.
10: Yeah.
12: One of the first things that we can do a lot in 6 years, and one of the first things I want to do is get like a public dashboard. Like you hit the button on ComEd, you can see what's flooding, where you are. You can report it. We can get a real-time map.
10: They don't have that now?
12: Well, they tell you they do. I've even FOIA'd it. You can't get there from here.
14: What, can you tell me what kind of obstacles are you up against running against these Democrats? Is it a stacked deck? Is it like rigged? Because you said 54 years before Republicans was at the table. Sounds like a stacked deck to me.
12: Well, yeah, basically that's the history. That the Republicans haven't most of the time even fielded anybody. Because if we can stop the steal, we'll be in good. Because I will tell you, I've been from Lincoln Park to Glenview down to Harvey. Yeah. And when people say, what party? They whisper. And then they say, and I say, Republican. They're like, give me that. The attitude is there. They want the change.
10: Where can people find you? Do you have a website, social media platform? I'm a little shocked that Jill Shostokas is running and not David Shostokas.
12: Well, I actually worked at MWRD. I was the public affairs director.
10: Real quick, website?
12: Oh, I have a Facebook is the best place to find me. Jill, ready? Shestokas.
10: All right. Jill Shostokas, thanks so much for joining us. Jason Cross, comedian extraordinaire.
12: Thank you, John. Thank
10: coming
12: you,
10: up
12: guys.
10: Next. Thank you.
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16: 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It's Black and Right with John Anthony.
17: Yeah.
10: Welcome back to Black and Right Radio, live on Lake Michigan. Woo! Are you guys having a good time out here?
14: Yes.
10: Thank you guys so much for joining us. Now, our next guest, I met him through a friend who sent me a message and said, you got to invite this guy to your boat show because he's one of the most hilarious people. So then I went and was watching some of his content, and I was like, oh, yeah, I definitely got to have him here. Jason Cross, well, welcome, man.
17: Thank you, brother. Thanks for having me. It's a pleasure to be here with all these beautiful patriots, man. It's amazing.
10: Wait, you black and you saying patriots. You're not supposed to do that.
17: Oh, yeah.
14: Word they don't use in the hood.
17: No, they don't. I have to go to school to figure that one out.
10: Wait. I'm not the
17: school
10: comedian.
17: Of hard knocks.
10: I'm not the comedian, so I'll stop the bad jokes.
17: That was a good one.
10: But Jason, you know, being on the stage, I mean, you know, what's the craziest moment you've had, especially if they found out you were a patriot?
17: On stage. I talk about conservatism in my act. I had a lady, non-black lady, call me Clarence Thomas.
14: Oh.
17: she screamed out and called me. She said, all right, Clarence Thomas.
10: She didn't say cool?
17: No, but see, I loved it because, you know, 75% of the audience were laughing. They were with me. And then it was just that 25%. It was like, all right, Clarence Thomas. But that's comedy, though, right?
10: You know, the greatest, one of the reasons why I love Dave Chappelle, I don't care about Dave Chappelle's politics. He can have that. What Dave Chappelle is able to do is to make you think.
17: Mm-hmm.
10: He teaches in a way that is so funny that you want to knock him out, but you can't because you're laughing.
14: Tell that to Trans.
10: Right.
17: Tell that to the dude that tackled him on stage.
10: Yeah. Or that too. But as you're out there, do you see those aha moments where people are starting, they understand that you're probably a conservative and all that?
17: Yes.
10: But that you're teaching them through comedy.
17: Absolutely. So I have a bit that's about me saving a guy's life in New York. True story. He was getting attacked with a brick, and I intervened, chased the guy down the street. Me and a cop arrested the guy, and he consequently got 14 years in jail.
14: Ooh.
10: Oh.
17: And it was a hate crime, too. The guy with the brick, he was beating this white guy with a brick.
10: So a black guy?
17: Yeah, black guy with a brick. No.
10: No, it's New York.
17: What happened, though. Like, I see him coming towards me with the brick, and I'm Chicago. I'm thinking he about to crack me. So I get defensive, and he's like, nah, I'm going to hit a white MF with this brick.
10: Oh.
17: He didn't say MF either.
10: Yeah, well, we know.
17: Say the long version.
10: You can't say that here.
17: Yeah.
14: Can I ask?
10: I thought you didn't want to talk.
14: So what? You know, I listen first, and then if I like something, I say something. What state was this in? Because 14,
17: this was New York City.
14: Yeah, because in Chicago, you're not going to get anybody 14 years.
17: Listen, they didn't even want to charge him with a hate crime, with attempted murder with a hate crime. At first, it's going to be assault. And I kept repeating, hey, he said he's going to hit a white MF with a brick. And they made it a hate crime.
14: Oh, so a black person got convicted of a hate crime?
17: Yes.
14: That's a first?
17: Yes.
14: Oh! You've never heard that on air.
10: No,
17: I guess I'm really Clarence Thomas then. I'm the first black man to put a black man in for a hate crime. Oh, gosh.
14: You Clarence hate Thomas. Me now. She
17: oh
14: was
17: my
14: right.
17: Gosh.
14: She was right.
17: She called it. Oh, my
14: God. But
17: goodness.
14: I got one other question to ask you.
17: Yes.
14: Are you good at going at people in the audience after they come at you?
17: Yeah, but only if they initiate. I usually don't talk about people.
10: Do you
17: yeah.
10: do a lot of crowd comedy?
17: No, only if they initiate it. No, so my focus is I'm going on tour. I have this tour, the Moral Dilemma Tour. I'm starting off in Rapid City, South Dakota, October 2nd. And it's about that dilemma I went through with the guy because he actually set up and he looked at me and said, you witnessing, bro?
14: Oh.
17: Yeah. Because he didn't think I would testify on him, you know? And
10: because you're a brother.
17: And the tour is based around that.
14: But I love hearing new stuff coming from Chicago. I've never heard somebody say, you witnessing, bro? Are you snitching?
17: He said you witnessing. He set up in the lotus position,
10: it's
17: too.
10: It's New York, man.
17: Yeah.
14: I don't go to New York. I don't even want to go to New York.
17: So New York's all right.
14: It is?
17: I mean, just to hang. You don't want to live there.
10: It stinks to high heaven, I'll tell you that. It's dirty everywhere. Yeah. But, Jason, let's talk more about this tour that you're going.
17: Okay.
10: And if you're a politician, Jason, as in your fundraiser, something's wrong with you.
17: Something is
10: completely wrong with you. Hey! But Jason, talk to us more about this tour that's coming up.
17: So,
10: how can people purchase tickets and where are the first six shows?
17: The first show is in Rapid City, South Dakota, October 2nd at the Dow Arts Center. They could find tickets. Go to my website, jasoncross.com, JaySonCross.com. Join my mailing list. I'll send out the information from there.
10: Are you going to do a show here?
17: In Chicago?
10: Yeah.
17: Oh, absolutely. I'm closing with the show in Chicago.
10: Oh!
17: That one we're going to put on tape.
14: Where?
10: Wait.
17: TBD.
10: All right. Guess what?
17: Not to Jason be confused Cross with CBD.
10: Jason Cross just said he's doing his show here in Chicago to end his tour.
17: Yes.
10: And everybody here can go for free. No, I'm just kidding.
17: Yes. No.
14: Okay.
17: You know what? Yes. Everybody here, yeah, y'all could come for
14: okay,
17: free.
14: Okay, win.
17: Yes, yes.
14: Date.
17: We're going to do this next year, this time of year, October, since all that's right. My favorite month.
10: I love it, Dennis.
17: My daughter was born in October. I got married in October.
13: Nice. What comedians have influenced you? John talked about Dave Chappelle. I just watched Joe Coy in Rockford. It was a great show.
17: You know who one of my favorite comedians is that really influenced me? It was Joe Biden.
14: Whoa!
17: Yeah.
14: That is.
13: I set it up.
10: And shots fired.
14: Boom! Boom!
10: Shots fired. Joe Biden ain't even president anymore. He still catches strays.
17: He got to, man. That was too funny of a situation to let slide.
14: You know what? I'm never gonna forget when he was in the debate and he ended his statement with "Kawawa." What was that?
17: That's comedy, bro.
14: Yeah, what was that?
17: That's comedy.
10: Jason Cross, what's the website so people can go and check you out?
17: JasonCross.com. JaySon.
10: And that has all your social media?
17: Has all my social media and everything. Join the mailing list. Or if you want to go straight to Instagram, it's Jason Cross Comedy. JaySon.
10: And God,
17: don't forget
10: he
17: is the Y.
10: Funny!
17: Thank
10: listening
17: you,
10: to Black and Right. We'll be right back.
17: Thank you.
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10: Welcome back to Black and Right Radio, live on Lake Michigan. Steve Lay, what's up, hat man? You got I love that hat you got on now. Explain that hat.
18: This is the Ronald Reagan, USS Ronald Reagan. The commercial right before us was talked about Ronald Reagan, right? So I'm a big Ronald Reagan fan. Matter of fact, 1980 was my first vote. I voted for Ronald Reagan.
10: Really?
18: Yeah, for President of the United States. Never forget it. 18 years old. So never forget it. I want to mention, John, of course, this is, you said it's your seventh.
10: Seventh year.
18: I think it's my fifth.
10: Yeah.
18: Yeah, so.
10: Yeah, you've been there.
18: I somehow hate that I missed the first two.
14: they were nice.
10: But you always have a good time, right?
18: Unbelievable.
10: You always
18: time.
10: Have a good
18: it's
10: time.
18: This is the best.
10: So talk to us about the
18: I don't want to talk about taxes.
10: You don't.
18: What I'd like to talk. First, I want to tell people if you have tax problems, you should call me.
10: Open.
18: You know,
10: oh, man.
18: You should call me. But I don't want to talk about taxes because this is a big day for you, John.
10: Yeah.
18: And this is, and I want people to understand. what you do for the conservative movement and what they can do for the conservative movement. Right? People need to get involved.
10: Well, I'll tell you, today my book launches, The Counterfeit Republic and A Father's Reckoning. Today is the day that it actually launches on Amazon. How did I not lead off with that?
18: We should have.
10: Yeah.
18: Now, I haven't read that one. I have read your last book.
10: Well, they launched today.
18: Okay, so I haven't read it. Yeah. So I'm gonna get that book. I read your last book. Yeah. Unbelievable.
10: Thank you.
18: You know, so it, touching, and you know, it's and if you haven't read it, you should.
10: Yeah.
18: Right. And so people should go out and get it. So.
10: See, when you say this is about me, I don't. Dennis knows I hate talking about myself.
18: I understand.
10: Delon knows that too.
18: But you're not talking about yourself. Yeah, I'm talking true. About you.
10: What gives you when you look out on the horizon? What gives you hope? Be quiet, Pip. Be quiet, Pip. What gives you hope about? Not just the state of Illinois, but the country.
18: Well, you know, I think about this often because it's easy to get distracted, right? It's easy to think, especially with all the news telling us that we're losing, we're losers, we don't have a chance, the country's going the other way. I don't believe it's going the other way. And so it's people, look around.
10: Yeah.
18: You know, it's people like this. Here in Illinois, we all think we're all by ourselves. There aren't any conservatives, right? Everybody's against us. But that's just not true.
10: Yeah.
18: Right? The numbers, you know, the numbers are, if they tell us this, the numbers are against us. But they're really not. Most people believe what you and I believe.
10: Right.
18: You know?
10: Right.
18: And yeah. That's in America.
14: Yeah, but we have a problem. Well, I'm not we anymore because I'm in Michigan. But for the sake of argument, we have a problem here in Illinois because people compromise. They try to compromise. They want to come to common ground. Like back in Dennis's day. Like back in my friend, but I haven't spoken to him in a few months because he's Trump crazy. Ricky Hendon. People always try to make compromises. This isn't a time for compromises anymore. It's just a choice between right and wrong. How do you compromise
19: Wait. Well, how are you going to say that?
10: Back in your day.
19: What? I don't know what day you're talking about. You don't remember yesterday.
14: 20 years ago.
19: I don't know what. Here, you're not supposed to compromise?
14: No.
19: You compromise in your own household?
14: You only compromise with family. You compromise with your kids.
19: This
14: you compromise with your
19: family,
14: wife. You don't compromise with your enemy.
19: I can't wait till the third hour.
18: Compromise. Compromise has got us where we are today.
14: Yeah. And where are you today?
18: Not good.
19: Well, where we're at.
14: Okay. Thank you. Thank you, Dennis. You heard that? Yeah. Did you hear?
19: That's one opinion, my friend. But if you... Here, what are 40 House Republicans going to do with 78
10: Nothing.
19: Democrats?
10: Nothing.
19: But you know what? They're all downstate. They're all south of I-80. They're basically...
18: Illinois is a bad thing. Illinois is a bad example.
19: But that's where we're at right now.
18: It is where we're at.
19: Hey, when I served, we had 56 House members. So it was a lot different. And that's 2006.
10: I came in
19: Look where we're at 20 years later.
10: We had 52 when I was there.
19: Well, that's what I'm saying. So you set the compromise if you want to get stuff done.
18: First off, Republican compromise is not going to work.
10: All right, we got to go. Chicago, Flip Reds coming up. I'm
18: love you, John Anthony.
10: I'm exiting stage left. You guys enjoy the rest of the show.
19: And John's off. He's off for the rest of the show.
10: And then the third hour, Dennis and Villan are taking over.
18: Okay.
10: Love it. I'm going to go and enjoy myself.
18: Thank you, sir.
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2: They have a deal. I'm Daria Albinger, Fox News. President Trump declaring a diplomatic victory as he announces a three-way security agreement between the U.S., Denmark, and Greenland. Fox's Alex Hogan has details.
1: This deal will give the U.S. expanded security and military rights in Greenland. One official at the State Department explained a little bit further, saying that this agreement is going to bar adversaries from making investments in Greenland that could threaten the United States, and it would also ban any non-NATO base in Greenland, essentially guaranteeing that China and Russia cannot have a base in Greenland or send troops there. President Trump posted online, quote, "We will immediately begin the process of developing a large military presence in the appropriate part of Greenland. We will work with the people of Greenland in its development and construction. This solution is a great one for the United States of America, Denmark, Greenland, and all of our allies."
2: The deal is set to be signed at the General Assembly next week. The president is among the world leaders who will convene in New York for the General Assembly.
3: President Trump is expected to repeat his calls that Iran cannot have a nuclear weapon when he addresses the United Nations General Assembly in New York next week. Despite the war, the State Department has allowed a core Iranian delegation to attend the event. Iranian President Masoud Pezeshkian is reportedly one of the officials who has been granted a visa, but a senior administration official did not say whether there will be any meetings between the U.S. and Iran. The General Assembly comes against the backdrop of Chinese President Xi Jinping's state visit to D.C. China's relationship with Iran is under the spotlight. China is accused of propping up Iran's war machine by buying its oil, supplying the regime with weapons and even intelligence that's helping to target U.S. troops, allegedly.
2: That's Fox's Madeline Rivera. A new record for diesel prices. AAA says the national average is $6.48. 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
22: Tonight will be warm and humid with periods of rain, some heavy, and a thunderstorm. Flash flooding is possible, especially in some areas. The low will be 66. Sunday will be cloudy with occasional rain and a thunderstorm. It'll be breezy and not as warm. Additional rain may cause flooding issues. The high will be 69. I'm meteorologist Jason Caterina on AM 560, The Answer.
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5: Welcome back, everybody. Shout out again to John Anthony. To finish the question, Ms. Jackson, what the Republican Party needs to do is, as I said, they need to get engaged with the current climate of Chicago. What they are stuck in is a very antiquated, bureaucratic sense of doing politics, where they only support people that they went to school with and are a part of some club in the good old boys club, which is why you don't see a heavy presence in Chicago, because you don't see the establishment from the Republican Party putting any effort in Chicago. It is not because they are rejected, as they claim. They claim that they can't do it because the people reject them when they attempt to do it. No, they're not here because they don't want to support what we are here for. All right, you have grassroots candidates who do support Republican Party and policies. However, they're not a part of that establishment. For instance, Danielle Carter. She is an everyday Chicago citizen, all right? And she is running with Republican values and of the party, and somebody that they would think they would put a whole bunch of effort behind. She's been on the news. She's been on social media. There's a lot of notoriety behind her, and Chicago flips red, and yet you don't see the Republican establishment coming in to support and engage people, inform people, fund the campaign as far as getting her in. The problem, they say that, well, you know, Chicago is a Democrat-ran city. Well, it's always going to be if the Republican establishment does not step up and support the people of the city. They want to put their plants here, and Chicago's not going for that. They need to support the grassroots for what it is. The antiquated bureaucratic sense of doing politics from the good old boys needs to end in order for Chicago to change.
6: Absolutely right. You're absolutely right. And that was right on point, Afro Elite. And that's the problem that we're facing right now. Chicago Flips Red made the ground fertile for the Republican Party to come in.

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2: The Houthi strike. I'm Roger Stern, Fox News. Houthi rebels in Yemen claim that they tried attacking the capital of Saudi Arabia with cruise and ballistic missiles, as well as drones. Here's Fox's Stephanie Bennett.
3: The Houthis did not specify what they targeted, but said they attacked sensitive sites and there were no immediate reports of casualties. Now, flames and a large plume of black smoke near King Khalid International Airport in Saudi Arabia's capital of Riyadh. Tracking website Flight Radar 24 reported major issues, including long delays. And for the first time in months, emergency air raid alerts sounded overnight across the capital as residents reported hearing loud explosions.
2: There have been days of conflict between Saudi Arabia and the Houthi rebels in Yemen, who are Iranian proxies. More than 100 world leaders will be in New York City for next week's United Nations General Assembly. The Secret Service is ramping up security ahead of their arrival, and Fox's C.B. Cotton has a look.
4: All of those world leaders coming here to New York City for the General Assembly has triggered one of the largest security operations of the year. Thankfully, there are no known credible threats, but in a behind-the-scenes look, the Secret Service showed us how it'll be monitoring for anything that could pop up. The Secret Service works with 20 partner agencies, including the NYPD and the Department of War, all monitoring for potential threats across the city. The center's overhead lights change from green to yellow to red, depending on the current threat level, giving those inside a clear indication of the situation. Israeli Prime Minister Benjamin Netanyahu is expected to attend midweek, and the Secret Service says it'll be tracking any protest.
2: And they're preparing for drones and unauthorized aircraft. 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
1: Now, your official weather forecast.
5: Tonight will be warm and humid with periods of rain, some heavy, and a thunderstorm. Flash flooding may occur, especially in certain areas. The low temperature will be 66. On Sunday, expect cloudy skies with intermittent rain and a chance of a thunderstorm. It'll be breezy and not as warm as before. Be cautious of potential flooding issues due to additional rainfall. The high temperature will reach 69. I'm meteorologist Jason Caterina on AM 560, The Answer.
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11: Prepare to have your mind opened. The lies of the mainstream media are about to be exposed, and the hypocrisy of the left is about to be revealed. This is a revolution in how you think about politics, race, and culture. You've tuned into Black and Right with John Anthony.
12: I'm coming in.
13: I guess not. I'm not surprised.
14: Why are you not surprised?
15: Welcome back to Black and Right with John Anthony. I am Verline Galloway sitting here with my buddy, my friend Dennis Rebelletti, and it's about to get hot. But before it gets hot, I want to introduce this beautiful woman named Courtney from where? Just from where?
16: Indianapolis.
15: From Indianapolis. And she's going to tell you why she's a new Republican. And she's going to tell you her story in her own words. Take it home.
16: Hello, everyone. I am originally from Gary, Indiana, but I currently reside very happily in Indianapolis, Indiana. I have always been conservative in my thinking and behaviors, but I have now just decided to become and to vote Republican, because what I see in the news, what I see in the world is just wild. It's crazy. I'm worried about all the crime I'm seeing. I'm worried about men in the locker rooms when I would go to the gym. I'm worried about Sharia law becoming the law of America, you know, and becoming the norm here in America. And I don't want that to become the case. And so the only way to keep that from happening is to vote Republican. And so here I am. Here I am voting Republican and becoming a part of the Republican Party. So welcome, guys. Welcome. It's nice to be here.
15: Okay. When you talk to other people of our persuasion, which is black people, and the first thing they say is things are too high now, like gas and whatever else. I'm paying $5 for gas, or a little, it's almost $5 for gas. What is your reply to them?
16: I'd rather pay $5 for gas than wear a burqa.
15: Okay.
17: These are very, you know what I like about this, Verlon? These are real answers by real people that are talking about real issues, and they're very succinct. Because as an attorney, I could give you a half hour soliloquy on why I do certain things, very right to the point. Why are you doing something? Because I don't want to wear a burqa. Because I'm conservative. I believe in conservative values. I also remember a time, and I'm old enough to remember, when there were conservative Democrats. Do you remember those, Courtney?
16: Mm-hmm.
17: Do those exist anymore? Have you met any or seen any?
16: They don't exist anymore.
17: Anywhere, no. Right? And the other Democrats are now afraid to confront the Democrat socialists and the extreme progressives, whatever you want to call them. And I think that's why when we look at reaching out to people, you're the type of people that this party should be reaching out to that feel abandoned by the Democrat Party, that don't have a message, that only are kowtowing to their primary voters, and you feel lost, right? Where would you, you would have no home, right?
16: I would have no home.
17: So how is Indianapolis? I've been to Indianapolis, beautiful city. It's a Democrat-run city. Are those progressive Democrats? Are those... Where are they at compared to Chicago Democrats, let's say?
16: Oh, Lord, much more conservative.
17: See?
8: Okay, but listen, I was just in the hood, okay? And when I come into the hood, when they see me, they say, Trump. But since I'm black, they say, we can talk to him. They won't talk to you because you're whitey. They just push you to the side. But they see me, they say, I'm going to get on him. I'm going to go at him, right? So the first thing they say is, if it was left up to you, we'll just die because we are out here struggling. You don't see your brothers and sisters struggling. What's your response to that when you get simplistic questions like struggle? I said, what is struggle? It's up to every individual to raise themselves up. And well, if you say by your bootstraps, they will
17: when you are raised by people. My parents were Democrats, so I don't have to pretend they were Union Democrats. They used to be conservative Democrats, right? I was raised that nobody owes me anything. We're going to back you up. We're going to help you 100%, whatever we can do. But whatever you do in your future is on you, not on the government, not on anybody else. We've lost that. Now kids are growing up entitled. They're entitled to everything. They don't want to work. They don't know what hard work is. They don't know what difficult times are. You know what they are. I know what they are. But see, I'm a lawyer. And people assume I already grew up with a silver spoon in my mouth. I came in a family that my father used to work 2-3 days a week because times were tough, and that's what the union required him to work.
8: But you said reach out to people like us. How do you reach out to people like us when they expect something for nothing, Dennis?
17: Because the message is there are people who don't believe they should be paying for somebody else's doing nothing.
8: What people?
17: Anybody.
8: But it's people in the hood expect something for nothing. They think they're owed something.
17: A lot. No, you only talk about the hood. In today's world, you have a lot of people who believe that they should be entitled. They shouldn't have to work. Somebody should give them something. So the real message is, if you work, if you own a business, if you are trying to do better for yourself, I don't have time to pay for somebody else's stuff. I'll take care of my family. I'll take care of my business. You guys take care of yourself.
8: Most of Chicago is the hood. The West Side, the South Side, the East Side. And there is an East Side. I'm tired of hearing people say,
17: you are in the East Side right now.
8: Far South Side.
17: I'm in the East Side of Chicago. It's called the Lake Verlaine.
8: There's an East Side. Everyone's not the North Side, Dennis. Everyone's not the North Side that made something of themselves. So it's a lot of Chicago think that government owes them something.
17: I told you about Italian heritage.
8: A lot of the counties, like Cook County, DuPage County, it's a lot of counties that fall under that same mindset as well, that this country owes them something.
17: We're busy in Chicago and Cook County erasing history. My relatives came here, proud Italian Americans, helped build this city, moved out to the suburbs, continued to build a life for their families. They learned English. They made it. Nobody gave them anything extra. That's where everybody should be at.
8: I'm
17: this
8: with you.
17: This country gives you an opportunity. That's it.
8: I'm with you.
17: It doesn't owe you anything.
8: I'm with you, and I'm with you, but that's not the mindset anymore. Black people,
17: for the most part, aren't conservative anymore.
8: Line,
17: we'll just take this over. Courtney, how did you finally decide to come over and listen to conservative? You already were a conservative, but you didn't consider yourself a Republican. What was the final time that you said, you know what, I'm going to now pull a Republican ballot and vote for Republicans? What was that transition look like? What was that aha moment for you?
16: I think it was probably the looking at the crime in California, how they let the criminals just kind of walk in the store and walk out with the goods, and with no penalties, no jail time, no nothing, and.
17: Right.
16: Stealing was fine. Like, how can you just let that be? That's so wrong.
17: And you can't.
16: It's just a free for all.
17: Instilled that you don't take somebody else's
16: stuff. And if this there's no laws. Like, it's just a free-for-all. And then there's just homelessness everywhere, and there's just drugs everywhere. And so I'm like, okay, well, if this is a democratically led state, right, I want the opposite of that.
17: Right. When we were in the General Assembly, John and I were in the General Assembly, people would talk about the incubator state of California. Oh, that was a policy. Then everybody would boo on the House floor, because even conservative Democrats wanted no part. Yeah. But now, the conservative Democrats, the moderate Democrats that used to exist here, and I would put Mike Madigan as a moderate conservative Democrat. You don't have to agree with me, but I served with them for 8 years. They didn't allow all this progressive stuff to happen. But I watched friends of mine from the southwest suburbs be taken over by progressive liberals. And now, no matter wherever you go, from Elmhurst to Mount Greenwood to Palatine to wherever, it's all progressive. What are your thoughts about progressive values, and how does it impact you? And how does it impact you, Verlon, the progressive values from the black community?
8: I don't even consider them values. I see them as an attack on America, on American values. Progressivism is like what John said. It's regressive. All they want to do is tear it down and, what was Lori Lightfoot's statement? Reimagine it to something else. They don't even know what they want. They just know they want to tear it down. They hate you. They hate Whitey. That's all they care about. You owe them something. Dennis, you got to get that into your head. They want to tear it down from
17: you
8: the
17: micro
8: level.
17: You and I talked about this, and I appreciate you bringing that up. White men have had enough. And I'm not talking about me individually. I'm a white male Republican. I've been called racist since I was old enough to walk, basically. As a prosecutor, as an attorney, as a state representative, as a township supervisor, it becomes like water off a duck's butt, is what my father used to call it, because you don't even listen to it anymore. But for everybody else, right, white men have had enough of being the scapegoat. If you have a problem, it's not my fault. Why is it my fault?
8: No, it's not. It's their fault. They got to look in the mirror.
17: Why can't politicians just say, it's my fault, I've delivered the failure to you, right? Is that what you're thinking about, Courtney, when you're thinking about progressive values versus conservative values?
16: What I'm thinking about is capitalism versus communism, right? I'm thinking about, you know, America versus Venezuela. I'm thinking about America versus Cuba. I'm thinking about, I don't want to be a communist state.
8: I'm sorry, we're about to come up against a break. I should have said this in the beginning, but I'm going to say it right now. Please go out to Boss Dogs. My girl Stephanie Trussell and her husband serves a great hot
17: dog. Thank you, Stephanie.
8: We'll be back right after this.
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13: 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A lot of foreign labor coming in, work for low wages and then leave. And that's not the jobs market now. 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
1: The communist, socialist, terrorist-loving, mollycoddling mayor of New York City is being sued. 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
5: Welcome back to Black and Right with John Anthony. This is Verlon Galloway and Dennis Reveletti. And we had a little war brewing on the sideline. So I said, you know what? Let me bring them on to the show. My guy, Tom from Blue Island, and Dave, say your name.
6: Shostokas.
5: I wasn't going to get it. I've been drinking. I wasn't going to get that.
6: You're going to get that because that's my sister over here.
7: That's Lithuania.
5: He's sick his sister on me. His sister been beating me up. So I'm
7: that's Lithuania.
6: It's Lithuanian, yes.
5: See?
7: I know you're Lugan.
5: Now, let me tell you about this war that's brewing. We got this guy, Shostokas, right here, and he is stomping for Bob Figueroa, right? Am I saying
6: Figueroa?
5: I'm not above being corrected, okay?
6: Yes, sir. Clearly not Italian. Yeah.
5: And we all know Tom from Blue Island had a problem with Bob Figueroa.
6: Figueroa.
5: All right, correct me. Keep correcting me. Well, I told you I've been drinking.
6: You're a smart guy.
5: Okay.
6: You're going to get it right.
5: I'm going to get it right before this segment is over.
7: The Fioretti name's easier to pronounce.
8: We only have 4 minutes in the second.
6: It's easier than Shostokas, that's right.
5: We only got a few minutes. So tell me why you think he should beat Kwame Raoul. People should elect him to that seat.
6: He should be elected because for a couple of reasons, not the least of which is he understands that the job of the Attorney General is to represent the people of Illinois, not the governor and not the government. He's already on record is that he will, in fact, support the finding of unconstitutional on the FOID card, support the finding of unconstitutional on the assault weapons ban. In fact, the next issue of Gun Saves Lives will feature Bob Fioretti on the Second Amendment situation, okay?
8: That's just a start. Hold on. Counselor, you and I know each other for a long time,
6: over
8: 20 years. You're an excellent attorney. You've defended some folks that needed a lot of help.
6: From time to time, yes, sir.
8: From time to time, in a different state, did you not?
6: I mean, I've

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3: It's going to be more quiet now, and I think that the United States is probably going to get what they could have had the whole time if they just asked nicely.
1: That's Greenlanders saying they're fine with a new agreement that will give the U.S. a greater military presence on the island, and it prohibits Russia and China from building their own bases on the island. The governments of Greenland and Denmark say the deal does preserve their sovereignty. Homeland Security Secretary Mark Wayne Mullen touting 16 months of border security progress.
4: The Department of Homeland Security and ICE and all of our other 21 components, we enforce our nation's laws that Congress passed. We don't make the laws, we enforce them.
1: Mullen speaking to Fox News, but opponents, including many Democrats, say the policies are often an overreach. 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
0: Black and Right continues. Once again, here's John Anthony.
9: Welcome back to Black and Right Radio. I took it from Berlin. I want to bring a special guest on. The kid from Cabrini Green came up here to try to threaten us that we had broken the show. Well, if you take 2 hours off of your own show, I don't really think it's yours anymore. So We'll try not to talk over one another.
6: I can't break this show. Y'all breaking it, but I cannot break it.
9: Well, it's just because Verlon and I haven't had a chance to work together for a while. So,
6: did y'all mention my book release today?
9: You didn't mention your own book release.
10: He did mention it. He did.
9: No, not at the very beginning. He should know better. But John not only has Letters to John Boy, an excellent read. People should pay attention to it. And I've encouraged John to go on the road, to go to mental health boards, to go throughout the counties to talk about that. Because while we can argue about politics, the one thing that is always near and dear to us is our family.
10: That's right.
9: And people have their own struggles that we aren't aware of. And we want to make sure that through John's turmoils and tragedies, through his voice, through his son, that we can help others that may be similarly situated. Now, John will come. Can you talk about your other books real quick, John, since it's your show?
6: Oh, since it's my show?
9: Okay. Talk about your other books.
6: So I wrote a book called The Counterfeit Republic. And it's basically...
9: Where can I buy it?
6: Amazon, or you can buy it. I can, if you want to, where I get all the profits, you can buy it right here on my phone.
9: Well,
6: I'd have to mail it.
9: I have a free copy
6: on Amazon.
9: I did a pre-read, but that's right. Just me. It's attorney-client privilege.
6: That's so true. But no, it's called The Counterfeit Republic. And I trace how Karl Marx became Karl Marx. What were the driving factors? What led him to become Karl Marx? I even have a chapter in there called the strategic attack on Black America, and how they took a wound, and that's why you see Black people continuing to vote left
9: today. I always go back, John, when you talked about that. It just reminded me of Malcolm X talking about liberal white progressives, in particular women progressives. The Raffles that we talk a lot about on this channel. So, what's the other book, John?
6: The other one is called A Father's Reckoning. It's basically a 90-day devotional to Letters to John Boy. I go into more detail about how to help fathers. You can get it for your father, even women can read it. That's just how I wrote the book.
9: Well, I hope, John, that people here and people that are listening invite you out to come talk to different church groups and community centers. Because I think you have a powerful message that can actually save lives. And I appreciate what you've done. I know it's been very hard for you to do and to live through. And through your son's struggles and through your struggles, you still are able to get up every day, still put a smile on your face. I know it's hard, but save lives. So thank you. Thank you, John, for all you do in that community. Verlon.
10: I need to say this.
9: Go ahead and say it.
10: You know what I love about these boat cruises?
9: What's that?
10: Number one, the people.
9: Love them.
10: And number two, it reminds me of back in the day when they could drink and smoke in the studio. This is just the best for me. I could just let loose.
9: Well, it's great because you have the people that listen to the show come here, and then they just pop on the show.
10: That's right. And, you bring them into the show.
9: And John has always done that with his show.
10: Yes, he did.
9: Is that if you can listen to all the other folks that do a great job on AM 560, John's audience participates.
10: Yes.
9: Constantly.
10: Yeah.
9: He hears everybody out, listens to their viewpoints.
10: Yep.
9: We can all be disagreeing here, but we do that as friends and as part of John's Black and White family. And so, John, I'm glad to be part of that. So,
10: thank you, John.
9: Thank you for letting us on the show.
10: But now I have to make a big segue, okay? Now, I wish Danielle Carter was here because I don't like to talk behind people's back, but she has two good representatives right here, so they're going to give me some crap. But I am who I am, and what I ain't, I'll never be. I am a pipe bomb thrower. So what I'm going to say is, right now, you will have Brandon Johnson as your mayor next year. And I'm going to tell you why. And after I tell you why, I'm going to give it to Dennis. I don't know what he may say. He's been thinking about some things, and then we're going to hand it over to Jesse Jackson, Afro Elite. Jessica Jackson. He's gonna.
9: I thought Jesse Jackson. I didn't know if you're talking about the congressman.
10: I said Jessica, but I said the
9: senior was here.
10: I probably said the cut a little low. But let me tell you, there are reasons why he's gonna win. Because if you do not have favor with Stacey Davis Gates, the teachers union, if you do not have favor with Prep Winkle, if you do not have favor with SEIU, who he was stomping for probably before he became a Cook County commissioner, you cannot win. That's the most powerful union in Chicago. You cannot win as mayor. And I'm going to tell you something else. This is not an Obama town anymore. I don't care that Alexi Janulius has $27 million in the bank.
9: You should.
10: Guess what? He's not going to win. Because when people look at him, they see Obama. And Obama done already displaced I don't know how many people on the east
9: You just told me not to disregard Obama, and I did. Then you said you brought him
10: Obama,
9: back in.
10: Obama is, this is not an Obama town, Dennis, period. And it's not a Daley town anymore. So, Kelly, you can move to the side, too. I don't care who's pushing your buttons. You are not going to win. None of y'all going to win. Suzanne Mendoza, you know your thing when it comes to economics, when it comes to trying to bring Chicago back financially. But you're not going to win either.
9: Verlon.
10: This is a Brandon Johnson town. This is a woke town. This is a progressive town.
9: Verlon.
10: It's over.
9: Verlon, you know what? I'm going to tell you something.
10: We're about to go to break. So come on.
9: How many seconds do we have left?
10: We only got about 20 seconds.
9: All right. Brandon Johnson could easily win this because of the primary, and that's what I want to talk to when we get back here. Plus, I want to bring in a friend from Texas.
10: Yeah.
9: Somebody came in all the way from Texas to be part
10: of
9: this community.
10: We'll be back with more Black and White right
9: after
10: this.
9: Thank you.
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9: Ladies and gentlemen, welcome back to Black and Right Radio. I'm Dennis Rebelletti, the prosecutor with Verlon Galloway, making a lot of trouble. He comes back in about every 3 months, gets everybody going here on the boat. Part of the argument is, right now, people are discussing who is going to win the Chicago mayor's race. We're not even done with the November election. We've had a lot of candidates, and God bless all of them for being here and making their pitch. But we have some Republicans that are talking about turning Chicago red. Do
14: Do we not, Vermont? And we've never had that before, so that I would consider growth within the party. But if you are going to talk about arguments, and I will argue this with you, the two people that will probably remain standing is going to be Brandon Johnson and Alexi Janulis. Is going to be hard because Brandon will carve out his left wing, lunatic wing, SEIU, the teachers unions. Alexi has all of the moderate vote. He's got $27 million, and that's counting. That's just a good start. He's got great name ID. You have some other candidates like John Kelly, I think, who can make some noise. Who's a candidate that was out in California that made noise? Spencer Pratt.
15: Spencer Pratt, yeah.
14: He's that type of candidate. I get that kind of feel from him. But money talks, and BS walks, and money is hard, and Brandon can get whatever money he needs from all those unions. Those are people who be walking precincts. Those are people who are out getting the vote out. But we do have some folks from Chicago Flipsred. Who do we have with us? I have not had the pleasure
15: Jessica
14: of meeting
15: Jackson?
14: Jessica, I've not had the pleasure of meeting you personally. I've heard a lot about you and a lot of what about your organization. Can you tell me what your intention is and what's going to happen to the city of Chicago in April of 2027?
16: In April of 2027, it's going to be a new mayor. And that mayor's name is going to be Danielle Carter Walters. That's what's going to happen. Well, you know what? You all can say what's not going to happen based on where you standing. But based on where we standing, we saying Danielle Carter will get that position. Now, the only reason why Danielle Carter won't win is because she does not have the support of the Republican Party. If the Republican Party comes and supports Danielle Carter the way Danielle Carter, I'm not talking specifically to you. I'm getting the message out. All right? We're not talking about money. We're talking about something different. That's the problem with Chicago and Illinois politics. Everybody want to look at who got the big money. Danielle Carter has the people's ear. We got the message. The Republican Party came looking for Chicago Flips Red. Chicago Flips Red didn't go looking for anybody. So we're going to ride what we started. We're not concerned about money being raised because money being raised has only done one thing and one thing only. That's backed a bunch of corrupt politicians. Chicago is tired of corrupt politics. Just because, and if you don't live in Chicago, and particularly on the south side or west side, you're not in the position to speak on Chicago or how Chicago is going to change. Brandon Johnson has a 13% approval rate, which is probably inflated. We're downtown in City Hall. Like Danielle Carter, we're in the streets and we're getting the voice of the people. We're going to keep moving forward. We're not going to concern ourselves with naysayers and washed up officials, washed up old candidates that want us to be up here talking about naysaying. We're moving forward.
6: One here.
16: Danielle Carter is going to be the next mayor of Chicago. Go ahead, Brand, Afro Elite. Go on, spit. We ain't talking about money.
17: But I need everybody to remember that Kamala Harris out earned and outspent Donald Trump and still lost in all swing states. So while people, what we were talking about, the same antiquated bureaucratic sense of politics that Chicago is known for, notoriously known for, they're known for backing the richest horse instead of the best horse. And the reason why Chicago is the way it is because they have refused, the Republicans have refused to back the best horse. So at this point in time, you have a new generation that despite the lack of resources or exposure is still making headway, is still making wins to the point where she is nationally known. She's been to Congress. The president knows her by name specifically. She knows what she's doing. She's been there. She's been to Congress. She's been to City Hall. Brandon Johnson is not confident in his victory of the next mayor race. We have seen Brandon Johnson, spoken to Brandon Johnson, and see the fear in his eyes. We do not need people from the bench telling us how to play. All this Monday morning quarterback from people who are not making a difference.
9: Hold on now,
17: from people who are not making a change.
9: I'm going to stop you right there.
17: From people who are not
9: there. Hold on. Let him respond.
15: Hold on.
9: Let him respond.
15: No, hold on a second.
9: Let Dennis respond.
15: Sometimes you need to listen to folks who've been doing it for 35 years like me.
17: Doing what?
15: Sometimes you have to.
17: Doing what? Doing what?
15: Doing what?
17: Doing what? You're not there, though. You're not there. You're not there. So doing what? I want to know.
15: I know one of the jobs I've told people on this show is to learn how to count. You've got to count. I've won races. I've lost races. I've been attacked at $1 million a week 2 years ago. You would have seen me all over Chicago airwaves. So if you're going to tell me I don't know what an attack looks like, and I don't know what being the face of Trumpism looks like, sir, I'm going to talk to you then about learning a little bit about history. I've lived here for 58 years almost. I've watched Chicago prosper, and I've watched it fail. And what I'm telling you is you are part of a movement. I just don't see the win. But hold on. Hold on a second. I'll let you finish out. Go ahead and finish out.
17: The voice of the people we listen to, we hear, we represent. And this is what we're here to do. This is what Daniel Carter will be doing.
15: Well, I appreciate.
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15: Welcome back to Black and Right Radio. I'm Dennis Rebelletti, bringing you into the final segment. I haven't been called a weak-ass Republican for a long time, but I just was. It wouldn't be the first time, and it won't be the last time, but I stand by my words and my 35 years of experience. But I don't. None of it's personal. It's about experience and looking at. And I hope Chicago turns red. I just don't see it. But that doesn't mean I don't support the movement. So what I want to do is bring on a sponsor of the show, Jim Economos, and a listener of the show from Austin, Texas. Laura, welcome to Black and Right Radio. Welcome to the boat cruise. What say you about coming to Chicago and being on the cruise?
20: Well, thank you for having me. This has been a pleasure. I was here 4 years ago. And I thoroughly enjoyed this city. I have a lot of Republican friends here. And I get asked a lot of questions when I come here about being from a blue city in a red state, which Austin is.
15: Absolutely.
20: And I have to explain, it's a little different than being in a blue state, red.
2: Right.
20: A red state Democrat is still a lot more conservative.
2: And your votes do matter in Austin, yes. Because especially, what are you hearing about the Tallarico race? Because I'm concerned about losing Texas. What are you hearing on the ground? You live there. You live in Liberalville, Austin. Yes, what are you hearing on the ground?
20: Yes, and I was asked to speak on that, and I'm prepared to do that. I don't think that Tallarico is going to pull it off. I am a big fan of Ken Paxton. He is a wonderful attorney general.
21: Plus no state income tax. Plus no state income tax. They enjoy that.
20: Oh, correct. Yeah. We all have a lot more money because we don't pay that. But so
2: I have been told, I've seen Republicans talk to him when I've been out in Washington, D.C. recently, talking about how much they hate Ken Paxton because of all of his troubles and impeachments and things. Is that just talk? Or is the polling data wrong? Where are we at?
20: Okay, so remember when Donald Trump ran for president and all the Republicans hated him? That's the same thing we have going on. The Republicans are gunning for Ken Paxton because he's not a rhino like Cornyn. And I spoke to somebody earlier, a nice gentleman here. He was saying that he thought Cornyn would stand a better chance, but he's wrong about that. Cornyn is a rhino. He is does not have grassroots support. Ken Paxton is a conservative. Yes, he has scandals, but he's not. Tallarico, I think, is a good nickname for him.
2: And you know what you said? We're not voting for people for their minister. We're voting for people for Senate. So I appreciate you coming on the show. Jim, what did you want to talk about? We've got about 2 minutes.
22: Well, basically, when I take these probe crews, we have hell on the ground here. It used to be called Miggs Airport, criminally destroyed by Daley in 2003. We came out like a thief in the middle of the night, put X's on the runway, destroyed an economic engine, and since that time, Chicago's been in decline. Back when the Cubs were playing the Cleveland Indians in the World Series, I called the tower in Cleveland. How many airplanes are here for the World Series? About 125. That's a lot of economic activity that was destroyed. Back here in Chicago, nothing. And so when people, a lot of people, younger people now don't realize it's been 23 years. But there used to be an airport here. Yes. Destroyed by Democrats. And just like everything else I touched, it was destroyed.
2: But you remember it. I remember it. There are a lot of people who weren't around for that when they literally took out the backhoes and chopped the runway out. That was part of, they did what they wanted to do when they wanted to do it.
22: Right. And this is why people have to understand the history of what Democrats do.
2: Well, here, I appreciate you, Jim, coming on as a longtime sponsor of the show. Laura, thank you for coming in from Austin. We appreciate the update from there. Please keep calling the show. Please keep sponsoring. And what I would like to do is thank everybody for listening and for those that have sponsored the show and that are participating here in the boat cruise. It really was a great time. The weather held. We did not have all of the rain. And even though there is some divisiveness out here, ultimately we are all Republicans. And what Democrats are very good at is staying together all the way to the end. So I appreciate it. Have a great night. Thank you so much.
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1: Houthis say they stage an attack on Saudi Arabia. I'm Daria Albinger, Fox News. The Houthi rebels in Yemen say they tried attacking Riyadh, the capital of Saudi Arabia, with cruise and ballistic missiles as well as drones. Fox's Stephanie Bennett with details.
3: The Houthis did not specify what they targeted, but said they attacked sensitive sites and there were no immediate reports of casualties. Now, flames and a large plume of black smoke near King Khalid International Airport in Saudi Arabia's capital of Riyadh. Tracking website Flight Radar 24 reported major issues, including long delays. And for the first time in months, emergency air raid alerts sounded overnight across the capital as residents reported hearing loud explosions.
1: The attempted attack follows days of conflict between Saudi Arabia and the Houthis, who have been acting as proxies for Iran. There are now less than 2 months to go until the midterm elections, and Democrats are beginning to hone in on affordability as they try to retake the House and the Senate. Fox's Chad Pergrams on Capitol Hill.
4: Some Republicans are frank about the party's prospects this fall. Democrats are stumping on the cost of living. Republicans are touting last year's big, beautiful bill. But some Republicans say voters ask, what have you done for me lately? There's doubt about a cohesive message from either party. But another issue is emerging. GOP Ohio Senator John Husted tried to pass legislation controlling utility rates for those living close to data centers, redirecting the expenses to big tech. But Democrats blocked that. Husted is vulnerable this fall. Republicans believe that Democrats thwarting the bill actually helps them make the case about affordability. On Capitol Hill, Chad Pergram, Fox News.
1: 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The AAA pegging the national average for a gallon now at $6.46. 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